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13: 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Welcome to the program. 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
18: 888-971-SAGE. 888-971-7243. I am Larry Elder. We are Salem News Channel. Betting parlors now place AOC as the most likely winner of the Democrat primary for president. I kid you not. She is clearly thinking about running. You know that when she's saying things like, well, that was woke 1.0. Remember that? Here's what Florida Governor Ron DeSantis said about AOC dismissing woke 1.0. 59.
19: Well, people making the statements about abolishing prisons and abolishing the police, oh, that was just woke one. It was crazy. Like, really? Like, you just going to say that it was just a mulligan or something like that? Like, people were actually attacking law enforcement. They wanted to defund police. You did have candidates, and you still have candidates, who talk about abolishing prisons, but you got swept up in that frenzy. You don't just get to say, oh, that was yesterday. Oh, let's just move on.
20: Yeah, the Florida governor.
18: Oh, you know, abolish ICE, defund the police, get rid of the Senate. Israel's committing genocide. President should be elected by the House. Expand the Supreme Court. Never mind. Here's what the president said about this, number 81.
21: AOC, woke one was crazy. She's trying to back away from those comments. Why do you think she's trying to do that? Is she going to run for president?
22: I think so. But if you really look at it, they're all saying the same thing. They're all trying to disavow themselves from saying about crime. And we love sanctuary cities. All the things that they said, they're now trying to disavow. But people know the woke. I mean, they know the woke. And the woke will become woke again as soon as they get elected.
18: Stephen Miller had a few things to say about AOC, number 52.
23: I don't know the start date and the end date, Stephen. And at this point, I don't know that I really know the difference between woke 1.0 and woke 2.0.
24: Where do you even begin with this? So let's talk about this callous laughter from AOC talking about what she calls woke one. What was one of the central tenets of the so-called woke ideology that the left launched in 2020 in earnest and throughout these last number of years? Although, of course, it's ideological roots of Marxism and anti-Americanism and communism and third worldism all, of course, significantly predate that. What was one of its core tenets? The dismantlement, destruction, and defunding of our police departments. That policy objective, which remains in force in every blue city today, in Chicago, in Los Angeles, and New York, an unrelenting war against police. The result, the wages of that policy, were a historic increase in murders until President Trump came along. A historic increase in shootings. Dead bodies, drug overdoses, gangs run amok, citizens living in fear, public spaces ceded to violent, thuggish, armed robbers. That was the policy. We're all going to have a good laugh about that. Sorry your husband was murdered. Sorry your mom was killed. Sorry, your loved ones are 6 feet under the ground now. We're going to have a good laugh about that. It's sickening. It's disgusting. And the thing is, it never stopped. Look here in Washington, D.C. You just did a segment on the one-year anniversary of President Trump's D.C. Safe Initiative, where he achieved the largest ever reduction of violent crime, not only in the history of this city, but the history of any city. Nowhere has violent crime fallen so steeply, so quickly, so totally. He had to fight Democrats tooth and nail to reduce murders in this city. He had to fight and is still fighting a city council that at every turn has sided with violent career criminals over police officers. A city council and Democrat allies in Congress that believe if a 16-year-old or a 17-year-old commits a shooting with a gun, firing, spraying bullets on an open street, that they shouldn't even face adult criminal punishment. They should be deposited right back out onto the street, maybe dropped in a halfway house for a couple months to kill or maim or shoot or rape. That's their ideology. That's their philosophy. Because when you strip away all this woke labeling, it's hatred for America and it's hatred for the people who have made America great. It's hatred for the people who build and sustain things. Look at all of these DSA candidates. Look at all of these radical left ideologues. Look at everyone who proposes all these different woke ideas. What do they have in common? It's a people and a movement who can't build anything. This is a movement. It never ends with the cathedral. It never ends with the bridge. It never ends with the brand new airport. It never ends with a secure border. It never ends with a gleaming community. It never ends with a functional school system. It never ends with a beautiful, gorgeous park. It never even ends with a presidential library that you can look at and not feel disgust like the Obama library. It's an ideology that looks at what civilization built and is envious and hateful and jealous and says, I will take, I will steal, I will dismantle, I will destroy, and I will redistribute everything that you have built to people who don't belong here and have no right to be here. And everything President Trump has done, Will, think about this. Everything that he's done to try to dismantle that ideology, the left is taking him to court. Every beautiful thing he wants to build, they want to block. Every mile of the border he wants to secure, they want to stop. Every illegal alien he wants to deport, they want to keep here. Every transgender inmate

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4: Could have been lawyers, judges, doctors, you know, could have been something in life. I think it was time to get a control, get this under control. And I do praise President Trump for that, you know, because somebody showed that they really care.
5: Boys in Blue, pretty important for that, too. As long as you support them, they can do their job. They do their job. Imagine that, the crime rate plummets.
6: I just say when they came, everything just got better to me, for real. It got better, better, better. Keep it up, guys. I'm with Trump.
7: He deserves 100% of the credit. And God behind him. I mean, why wouldn't they do something about this? Why would they allow crime to run rampant?
8: He had to come in and do that. You know, you can't just ignore the elephant in the room, because sometimes people that are bad have to be dealt with in that way. So I'm grateful for where we are.
9: And this Democrat candidate for governor of Ohio compared ICE agents to the KKK. Number 71.
10: There are people coming out there wearing masks with all the gear on. We don't even know who they are. They're just showing up. Does this not feel like the Ku Klux Klan to anyone?
9: Are you serious? Does this not feel like the Ku Klux Klan to anyone? And then there's the father who was murdered by the illegal alien because of California sanctuary policies. Here's Tom Holman, number 69.
11: And look, and there is no reason for it. I mean, in bottom line, you're right. It's just it's politics, the sanctuary jurisdiction. In over a decade, I can't think of the hundreds of cases like this have happened. It just... One case after another. We'll talk about this today and tomorrow. Then we'll move on. The next week there'll be another one, some other place, another sanctuary state. And what really upset me, the response from the governor's office, was that, well, ICE has billions of dollars. They should be doing their job. We did our job. We located this person in their facility. We did an investigation, found out he is illegally in the United States. He has a criminal history. He is deportable. So we issued a detainer, asking them to notify us before they release them. Now, I don't care about sanctuary policies. All they said, we can't honor detainers. We don't think they're legal. There's nothing illegal. There's nothing to...
9: Pathetic. 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
1: 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I am Larry Elder. We are Salem News Channel. I met Caroline Levitt a couple years ago. Should have figured out exactly when it was. I think it was 2024. She was running for Congress, New Hampshire. She'd won the primary. And I attended a rally with her. And she was amazing. We even did a radio show together. And I thought she was a superstar. And then I wake up and she is the press secretary. She's now retiring. She says she wants to spend time with her family. She has two young children. It's one of those rare instances where somebody says they're retiring and you know they're not being pushed, because it was clear that Donald Trump respected her, admired her, and relied on her. And one of the reasons that the media despises President Trump, one of the many reasons, is, as I mentioned earlier in the show, is that he has blasted them as being biased and unfair and fake, and he's right. And that whole attitude towards the media has infused the entire Trump administration, including and especially the press secretary. This is Caroline Levitt in January of this year, number 56.
2: I shaped and acted recklessly and killed the unjustified.
3: Oh, okay. So you're a biased reporter with a left-wing opinion.
2: What do you want me to do?
3: Yeah, because you're a left-wing hack. You're not a reporter. You're posing in this room as a journalist. And it's so clear by the premise of your question. And you and the people in the media who have such biases but fake, like you're a journalist, you shouldn't even be sitting in that seat. But you're pretending like you're a journalist, but you're a left-wing activist. And the question that you just raised and your answer proves your bias. You should be reporting on the facts. You should be reporting on the cases. Do you have the numbers of how many American citizens were killed at the hands of illegal aliens who ICE is trying to remove from this country? I bet you don't. I bet you didn't even read up on those stories. I bet you never even read about Lake and Riley or Jocelyn Nungray or all of the innocent Americans who were killed at the hands of illegal aliens in this country. And the brave men and women of ICE are doing everything in their power to remove those heinous individuals and make our communities safer. And shame on people like you in the media who have a crooked view and have a biased view and pretend like you're a real honest journalist.
1: This is the kind of spunk and backbone that Donald Trump has given the Republican Party, and that's why they despise him so much. This was last year in March. This is a representative named Lisa McClain. She is from Michigan. And she's on CNN, number 62.
4: Well, you suggested just a moment ago that Democrats and these CEOs were somehow working together to come up with these figures that are a result of tariffs. Is that what you're suggesting? That's what you're suggesting?
5: All you need to do is turn on the TV. Look at your show. It's nothing but fear-mongering. That's all the Democrats do. What's inflation doing? What's inflation? Up or down? Oh, it's down. What's the prices of eggs? Oh, they're down. What's the prices of mortgage? Oh, it's down, right? But we don't cover the positive things. We only cover the negative things to get everyone worked up. So here's two things. This could be a potential problem, but it actually could be a potential long-term solution. But when you don't want to cover the other half and all you talk about is the one half, of course that's what you're going to hear. I would prefer to give both sides of the story. That's what real news people used to do, is they would give both sides of the story. So one side of the story is, yes, potentially on the short term, listen, tariffs could cause us some discomfort, question. But let's take a look at the long term. Do you think there's any benefits to the long term? I can share with you that there are benefits to the long term if we can get this on a level playing field. And that's what we need to do. Instead of just getting everyone all ginned up about, the sky is falling, the sky is falling, let's talk about the vision on what we're actually trying to do, which is reverse the negative course and put America on track to be respected again.
4: Chairwoman, thank you so much for joining us. I wish you would watch our show more often, because you would see that we do have both sides on. Specifically, that's why you're on the air today, to present that side. That's what we do here at CNN. Chairwoman Linda McClain, thank you so much for the time.
5: Lisa, thank you.
4: Lisa, my apologies. Have a good weekend.
1: Tough day at the office. That's what we do here. This is an economist named John Lonsky about core inflation down, number 47.
6: It seems to me this is pretty good news.
7: It is good news, and I could not help but note that the annual rate of core CPI inflation, that's excluding food and energy. We want energy out of it because of the matter in Iran. Take that out, 2.5% in July. That's back to where it was prior to the start of the Iran conflict. This tells me that inflation is not spreading out beyond energy, beyond gasoline prices. Good news.
1: And President Trump talks about the drop in prescription drug prices, number 78.
8: So, the headline today is, does everybody know Caroline? She's with us. The headline today is exactly that. Can you see it? It says prescription drug prices record sharpest drop in more than 60 years. Okay, got it? Everybody have it? And I told you that was going to happen. The second headline is this. It says, Trump administration marks 15 straight months with zero border releases as apprehensions plunge 94%. In other words, the border. And that means for 15 straight months, we've had zero people crossing the border. Are you impressed? Is anybody impressed? You are. Thank you. I'll give you the first question, therefore. Go ahead. Go ahead. Anybody? I have a lot of things that are happening, a lot of good things. The economy is doing unbelievably from the standpoint of Wall Street. We just set another record, as you know. It's 80 times where we're the best market in history. And that's good for 401ks, and it's good for a lot of things, but it's great for 401ks and jobs. I always say it's great for 401ks and jobs. So we hit number 80 record. So 80 days out of a short 1.5 years, we have a record stock market. 401ks have set a new record. And you take a look at the border, 15 months, zero people coming through our southern border. Pretty amazing. And drug prices again. Prescription drug prices down more than at any time over 60 years. Okay, what else do I have to say?
1: And then there's the Marine vet held in a Russian prison for 1,666 days. He's now been returned. And Trump gave absolutely nothing in exchange. All of this and more, 888-971-SAGE.
9: With SRN News, I'm Keith Peters in Washington. President Trump has highlighted his record on crime and safety during a visit to New York, pivoting to one of his strongest issues as he looks to boost Republicans in battleground races ahead of the November midterms. Trump was visiting the Nassau County Police Academy on Friday in suburban Long Island. The U.S. Army temporarily halted all Apache helicopter training missions after a fatal crash in Texas earlier this week killed two soldiers. The Army said the stand-down announced Friday will remain in effect until investigators have a better understanding of the cause of the accident. The Army is investigating the crash that happened Wednesday outside of Salado, Texas, which is not far from Fort Hood. On Wall Street, the Dow down by 107 points, the Nasdaq dropped 73. More details at SRNNews.com.
6: From the Manalama Media News Center, I'm Chaz Ontai. Tropical storm Lala is expected to strengthen into a hurricane as it moves toward Hawaii Island with dangerous conditions possibly as early as today. As of 11 a.m., Tropical Storm Lala's center was located about 340 miles from the south point of Hawaii, or 535 miles from Honolulu. Lala is moving toward the west-northwest near 14 miles per hour. Forecasters say tropical storm force winds extend up to 195 miles north of the center. Lala is expected to pass near Hawaii Island Saturday, then south of the other islands Sunday. Hawaii Island is under a hurricane warning, Maui County remains under a tropical storm warning, and Oahu and Kauai are under tropical storm watches. 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Tropical storm watch in effect. Sunny and breezy. Highs in the upper 80s. Northeasterly winds 15 to 25.
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1: 888-971-SAGE, 888-971-7243. I am Larry Elder, Salem News Channel. And more good news coming from the Trump administration. Marine vet held captive in Russia for 1,666 days has been released, and Trump gave nothing in return. Number 29.
25: Yeah, well, think about it. Joe Biden had to give the Merchant of Death back to Russia in exchange for WNBA player Brittany Griner. And what President Trump was able to do here is give absolutely nothing for the return of a United States Marine veteran. And, you know, Senator Ed Markey, who's a Democrat, made a comment today. Apparently he'd been working with the family on this case as well. And he said that it was a tragedy that this man had not been released sooner. And in fact, I actually agree. I agree it was a tragedy that Joe Biden, who was president when this man was arrested in Russia in 2022, was apparently incapable of or unwilling to help secure the release of this man. And, you know, Ed Markey might not be willing to give President Trump and his team a whole lot of credit here, but I think I speak for a lot of Americans tonight when I say that the only opinion that ultimately matters is that of his family. And this was his sister, Lexi, tonight. She said, quote, "There is no other reason that Robert is alive today other than that President Trump heard about the case and took action." I think that really speaks for itself.
1: Now, this man is a Polish member of the European Parliament and talks about Poland's attitude towards immigration versus the attitude towards immigration among the rest of the European countries. Number 65.
2: How many refugees has Poland taken?
3: Zero.
2: And you're proud of that?
3: If you are asking me about Muslims illegal immigration, none, not even one will come to Poland, not even one if it's illegal. We took over 2 million Ukrainians who are working, who are peaceful in Poland. We will not receive even one Muslim because this is what we promised.
2: But I asked
3: this
2: not about illegal
3: failed.
2: Immigrants. I asked about refugees. And Jean-Claude Juncker, the Commission President, says that you're racist. You sound proud of the fact that you haven't taken any refugees.
3: Of course, because this is what our people are expecting from our government. That's number one. This is why our government was elected. But this is why Poland is so safe. This is the reason why we had not even one terrorist attack. Look at the streets in Poland. And we can be called populists, nationalists, racists. I don't care. I care about my family and about my country.
1: That brings us to the fraud taking place in Minnesota. This was Brandon Gill earlier this year, number 26.
4: Mr. Ballou, again, thank you for being here. I ask you, does large-scale Somali immigration make Minnesota stronger or weaker?
5: Certainly stronger.
4: Certainly stronger. Do you know what percentage of Somali-headed households in Minnesota are on food stamps?
5: No.
4: 54%. Do you know what that number is for native Minnesota-headed households?
5: Well, to be clear, a majority of the...
4: It's 7%. There's a big difference between 54% and 7%, is there not?
5: Excuse me, sir. Could I answer the question?
4: Let me move on. We've got a lot of questions here. What percentage of Somali-headed households in Minnesota are on Medicaid?
5: I don't know.
4: It's 73%. Do you know what that number is for Minnesota native households?
5: Again, you're using the phrase Minnesota native households, but the number
4: is 18%. That's quite an astounding difference. I think we would
5: agree. Can I answer the question, please?
4: Let me ask you one more, and then we can go on to that. What percentage of Somali-headed households are on welfare in general?
5: I don't know.
4: It's 81%. What about, let me just ask you, after 10 years of being in the United States, what percentage of Somali immigrant households continue to be on welfare?
5: I don't know.
4: The number is 78%. So even after 10 years, 78% of Somali immigrant households continue to be on welfare. Do you know what that number is for native Minnesota-headed households?
5: Again, you're using...
4: Non-Somali immigrant-headed households.
5: If I can just answer the question. You're using the phrase native Minnesotans. The majority of Somali Minnesotans are as Minnesotan as any of us. They were born in the United States. It's only 8,000. Of the 108,000 Somali.
4: Nevertheless, the welfare usage is astoundingly different. Let me ask you again, does that make Minnesota stronger or weaker?
5: Again, I'd like the opportunity to answer the question here.
4: Again,
5: the majority of Somali Minnesotans are born in the United States, as I understand it.
4: Okay, what percentage of working age Somalians who have been in the U.S. for 10 years or more, how many of them speak English very well?
5: I don't know.
4: About half. The answer is about half. That seems pretty low, doesn't it?
5: Again.
1: El Sayed, who is the candidate for Senate in Michigan, says that Medicare for All should cover all health care, including gender-affirming care. Number 51.
13: 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If that patient is under the age of 18, the parents as well, right?
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0: Now back to the sage, Larry Elder.
13: Healthcare should be a choice made by a patient and their doctor. If that patient is under the age of 18, the parents as well, right? And I believe that Medicare for All should cover all healthcare.
31: Yeah.
13: Which is defined by what a patient needs in accordance with their doctor. So that includes reproductive rights, right? That includes gender-affirming care.
1: 888-971-SAGE, 888-971-7243. I am Larry Elder, Salem News Channel. The Board of Trustees at the Kennedy Trump Center, or the Trump Kennedy Center, has voted to restore his name. The collapse you just now heard are people just fainting over this. And the president said he'd love to run for president again in 2028. But, number 25...
12: put on in Trump 2020 yet? Are you serious about taking the third term?
14: Everybody asked me that question, and you know that the law is very strong on that. I'd love to run, but the law is very strong. I get asked by every, well, even tonight they're screaming at the event, 2028. Now, everybody wants me to do it, but the law is very strong.
1: Now, AOC, according to betting parlors, is the most likely person to win the Democratic presidential nomination. We talked about that earlier in the show. She has a longtime partner, but reportedly they're no longer together. She has now reportedly frozen her eggs. Some people suggest that she might be doing that so that she could run for president. I don't know. All I know is that a few years ago, she and this longtime partner, who happened to be a white male, were talking about how not to be racist. Take notes. Number 23.
15: So, Riley, what has been helpful to you in combating racism?
16: I think it's helpful and important to talk to other white people about racism. And
1: this,
16: I think
1: and
16: a
1: this
16: lot
1: poor,
16: of people...
1: And this poor guy, you know he has no idea what to say. You're a white man. Why don't you tell us how you as a white man learned not to be racist, Riley? Can you give us some pointers on what you've done to excise the racism from your soul? Start it over again.
15: So, Riley, what has been helpful to you in combating racism?
16: I think it's helpful and important to talk to other white people about racism. And I think a lot of people, they don't want to be racist. They don't think that they're racist. But they also don't know some of the things that they believe or say are and can be racist. And I think one of the like effective ways is just to talk and kind of help teach them about why some of the things.
1: So I think a lot of white people don't realize that they're racist, and so it's very important to talk to other white people so that you can determine what you're thinking isn't racist, in fact is racist. And once you find out what you're saying is racist, then you can learn how to not say it anymore in a less racist way. And so I have a lot of white friends, and I talk to my white friends, and we all agree that we're racist. We also agree that we don't want to be racist. And so we try to decide how we can be less racist than we already are, and I think that's how you do it. it was painful. Harold Ford is the liberal on the Five on Fox. And he says that AOC hasn't really accomplished anything in Congress. No kidding. Number 19.
17: Years in, to Kellyanne's point, there are no legislative outcomes to point to. There are no legislative accomplishments to point to. There are no campaign, there are no themes or no legislation you're campaigning for on the campaign trail other than Donald Trump's terrible. Democracy is what produces the best minds and the best people. Yet you've been there all these years. What is it that you support? Do you support no taxes for the bottom 50%? We can debate that. They only pay 3% of the taxes. Say how you're going to incentivize more people to work. Say how you don't want tariffs because they're driving up the cost of groceries in your district, driving up the cost of things that people need most across New York. Say that you're for affordable housing, and here's your plan to do it. I think we've reached a point where you talked about the performative politics, Kelly, and I agree. I think it happens a lot of times on the Republican side and the Democrat side. But Democrats, we have an opportunity to win a majority in the House and the Senate, and all we're doing is performing. There's no substance. There are no answers. Here we learned today, Sandra, that our Strategic Petroleum Reserve has 300 million barrels, the lowest it's been in 43 years. I don't hear any of them talking about that. I don't hear any of them talking about answers or ways we're going to address that going forward. I don't hear any of them talking about their ideas for what we need to do to build our allies back up and those relationships back up to ensure that we win this war in Iran. Instead, they're talking about canceling Thanksgiving. They're talking about how they did. That's a position that they now wish they're going to change on. You're right. You can't have a position 3 years ago or 3 months ago and 3 weeks ago or 3 days ago and say, well, I didn't mean that.
2: You also
17: voters will take that into consideration.
2: Of tax the rich as the co-chair of the.
1: He just now said it. You know, it's one thing to say Donald Trump's an SOB. Donald Trump's a fascist and a racist and a Nazi and a Hitler and a Mao and a Stalin. And a Mussolini. Don't want to leave him out. What are you going to do about affordability? What is your plan? Tax the rich? What is your plan? Government-owned grocery stores? What is your plan? Freezing rent? What is your plan? They have no plan. The plan is, and what unites a party, is a common hatred of Donald Trump. That's it. They have no agenda. Inflation under Biden, average 5% a year. What's your agenda? Family of four, as I said a million times, $1,100 a month more for the same goods and services as that family of four spent 4 years earlier at the beginning of Joe Biden's term. What is your plan? I'm in California. The legislature is full of people like AOC, full of people like Zohran Mamdani, full of people like Abdul El Sayed. What do you have? Highest unemployment in the nation. What do you have? Highest gas prices in the nation. What do you have? Highest electricity prices than any state in the lower 48. More homelessness than anywhere else. Schools lousy. People leaving California. People are coming to California, but those who are leaving pay more in taxes than those who are coming here will be paying. Why? Hostile environment because it's been run by lefties. You guys raise the minimum wage. I told you what would happen. One study has found 10,000 fast food workers have lost their jobs. And the prices for fast food places up around 9%. That's your agenda? Abolish ICE? Defund the police? That's your agenda? Now, just 2 weeks before his tragic assassination on September 10, 2025, conservative leader Charlie Kirk sat down for one of his final interviews to wrestle with the timeless question, does God still speak today? The conversation became the foundation for the powerful new provocative documentary, Can You Hear Me Now?, that explores prophecy, faith, scripture, history, and the role believers are called to play in our culture today. Follow director Matthew Thayer's investigation, examining the evidence, weighing today's most prominent prophetic voices against scripture, history, political, and scientific scrutiny. Rather than asking you what to think, the film invites you to examine the evidence, consider the biblical foundations, and reflect on what it all means for believers living in today's culture. If you appreciate thoughtful conversations about faith, history, and the public square, I believe you will find this film compelling. Pre-order the film, Can You Hear Me Now?, and get a free DVD at salemnow.com or visit Can You Hear Me Now? Film.
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0: 888-971-SAGE, 888-971-7243. I am Larry Elder. We are Salem News Channel. Gregory is in Pittsburgh. Gregory, you're on the Larry Elder Show. Thank you so much for calling. I appreciate it.
1: Yeah, Larry, when I heard you talking about the decline of reading, and then you mentioned Thomas Sowell, I had to call and tell you that I recently read my eighth book by Thomas Sowell. It's called Social Justice Fallacies. And whenever I read a book by him, I feel as if waves of truth are washing over me.
0: Yeah.
1: And when I'd read about three of his books, I concluded that he was the wisest living human being. I have such a reverence for him.
0: Yeah, he's written about 40 books, Gregory. I don't know if you heard what that playwright David Mamet said about him. He called him America's greatest contemporary philosopher.
1: Yeah, that's the way I certainly feel.
0: Yeah.
1: I learned things from him that I would never know about otherwise, like the all-black Dunbar School in Washington, D.C., mm-hmm. that had brilliant students. And what sort of struck me about that was that during the heyday of that school, I was living in Arlington, Virginia. That was during my teenage years. And I never knew about that school until I read about it in Thomas Sowell.
0: Yeah. No, he's an amazing man. He's 96 years old, and we just played a segment from him. Let's go to the Stephanie White, the coach of the Indiana Fever, who's angry at people who said she wasn't standing up for her player. Do we have time for that one? 42?
2: This is more for an online community that's trying to create narratives that simply don't. I thought the play got called right. Thankfully, Sophie's okay. Was it egregious? Absolutely. When you have a chance to watch that over and over and over on replay, you can see that. I didn't have that in real time. The reality is, with me, I will always lead with love. I will always lead with grace. I will always lead with humility. And I will always lead with integrity. Doesn't mean I'll always get it right. I'm also human. The hate, the fear-mongering, the divisiveness, the stuff that's trying to hijack our league will not win. It won't win. We are united. We are connected. We will not be divided. Every day these women put their on the line. Every day. When they go low, we go high. Love will win. Grace will win, humility will win, and kindness will win. I stand by them. I will always stand by them. Everybody else can go to hell.
0: Kindness will win. Grace will win. Love will win. Everybody else can go to hell. Have a great weekend, everybody. See you on Monday. God bless.
3: 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Mamba out.
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14: 17 years the Palestinians and Israelis negotiated.
15: Hi, friends. Welcome to In the Market with Janet Parshall. Very happy Friday to you. Mr. Craig Parshall is joining me, as he does on Fridays. And this is where we do things a little bit different. We do it in terms of principle all week long, but we do it specifically on Fridays, where we take the truth of the gospel and we absolutely apply it to the world around us. And we do it by measuring, by testing, by sifting and weighing. So Dwight L. Moody calls the Word of God the straight stick of truth. Brilliant, brilliant description, is it not? Anybody who's ever done any construction, you measure twice, cut once, right? And if you want to make sure that you've got a cut that's as straight as can be, you measure it twice before you actually cut it. Well, if you want to make sure that the ideas that are being bought and sold in the marketplace are as straight as an arrow, you have to have some kind of a metric. You know, if a carpenter doesn't freehand that straight line cut, he's going to use a T-square, he's going to have a tape measure, he's going to have something to help him measure, to guide his hand as he's making that cut. That's what the Word of God does. Aren't you glad? I was thinking about this today. Aren't you glad the Word of God is not like a dictionary? I mean, think about that. It takes up a monstrous amount of space on your bookshelf, but what do you use a dictionary for? When you need to look up a word, either to learn how to spell it, I guess I'm really dating myself. Everybody does this on a handheld device now, but let's just pretend these were the days before handheld devices. Principle still applies. So this dictionary takes up this huge amount of space on the shelf. You pull it down when you want to either get a definition of a word or learn how to spell a word or use that word. Is it a noun? Is it a verb? Is it an adjective? How do I use it? And then you put it back. And the rest of the time you don't use it unless those needs come up. That's not the Word of God. Let me repeat that. That is not the Word of God. It is living. It is inerrant. It is transcendent. It is immutable. It applies to all people in all times and all places. You do not get to approach it like a buffet restaurant where you pick and choose what you want and leave the rest behind. You take it all or you take none of it. And it doesn't contain the Word of God. It is the Word of God. And I think, I'm going to get in my soapbox here, we need a higher view of God and a deeper understanding of Scripture, particularly as we are living in a postmodern Marxist cultural revolution, and a revolution that's also wrapped up in sexual identity. Listen, those are, that's a triple-headed hydra. That's a lot of stuff going out there. Last night, Craig and I watched a fabulous documentary put on jointly by Focus on the Family and the Colson Center. And John Stone Street was there. Oz Guinness was in it. And it was interesting. So many of the people that they interviewed for the film have been guests on this program. And they were basically talking about finding their purpose, living in the moment that God has called them to do, and speaking the truth in love. Didn't matter whether they were talking to Chloe Cole or whether they were talking to Jack Phillips or whoever they were talking to. These are about people minding their own business when a challenge walks in the door in a bake shop in Colorado, or you're being deluded by hearing that you're really trapped in the wrong body. And then God comes along, radically rocks and rolls your world, turns things around. You realize that he's given you a purpose now to speak truth, not your truth, not my truth, his truth back into the culture. And that was pretty amazing. And it was an encouragement because every single one of us has a purpose. That wasn't just the people in this documentary. It's every single one of us. So what we're doing on Fridays is try to help you find your purpose, but more importantly, to help you discover how to apply the Word of God to everything around you. So you're Bereans. You're people of noble character, and you are called to test all things. So we're going to look at the news, but we're going to look at them from a different perspective. Now, we're going to start out with one that's really easy. I love a good news story, and coming to you from the nation's capital, sometimes you have to hunt for those, but not today. Here's a report from CBN News. Have a listen.
16: Kevin Rideout was kidnapped in the West African nation of Niger. The 50-year-old pilot is on his way back to the United States, and he is in good health in the care of the United States officials, according to the evangelical missionary group SIM International. The group also said he will soon be reunited with his extended family. No armed group claimed responsibility for the kidnapping. Niger has long faced attacks from armed groups, including jihadis linked to Al-Qaeda and the Islamic State organization. The New York Times reports his release had been a priority for the White House since his abduction.
15: So let me build on this story. There's the good news story. This missionary has been set free, and SIM is Sudan Interior Mission. It's a marvelous ministry. Craig and I have dear friends who serve through SIM as well. So they said that Ride Out Again is soon to be reunited with his extended family. And as you heard in that CBN report, there isn't an armed group that's claiming responsibility for his kidnapping, but clearly he was kidnapped, so somebody has to take responsibility. And the full details surrounding his release are kind of unclear at this point, but the New York Times has reported his release has been a priority for the White House since his abduction. So today, on Truth Social, the president posted this. I am proud to announce that Kevin Rideout, a wonderful Christian missionary, is back in United States custody. Kevin was kidnapped by jihadi terrorists in West Africa, the epicenter of Islamic terrorism, where there have been more deadly attacks in the past year than anywhere else on earth. Kevin, the United States of America looks forward to welcoming you home. Glad to have helped. So the news came the same week as the U.S. secured the release of another American, Robert Gilman, who's been held captive by Russia for 4 years. Gilman's health was failing in prison, and the U.S. and his family said that he had been falsely accused and held by the Russian regime for political reasons. After his release, U.S. Secretary of State Marco Rubio pointed out that, quote, Mr. Gilman joins over 100 Americans whom President Trump has freed during his second term in office. So that's a pretty good news story, but we're so very, very grateful that this missionary has been released. Meanwhile, Niger has gone through upheaval that's partially connected to Russia, so there's an interesting synergism between these two stories. Niger has long faced attacks from armed groups, including jihadists linked to Al-Qaeda and the Islamic State organization, but Christian persecution has especially increased there since 2023 after a military coup was led by a general there, head of the Presidential Guard Unit, deposing democratically elected President Mohamed Zazoum. And that coup, Niger's new military regime switched its alliances, choosing to start working with Russia and turning against Western alliances. So the new regime ousted Western partners, including the U.S., which had military presence in the country. In June, more than 30 people were killed when gunmen attacked Niger's main airport. It was the second attack this year at the airport, which serves as a strategic hub for the ruling military.
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15: 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I'll lay out the bare bones again. We are listener supported. That's pretty self-descriptive. Listener supported. You pray, you give, the program stays on the air. That's simple. And we have goals every month that we have to reach financially to keep this program going. And my truth tools are a way of saying thank you, but I'm not a bookstore, and it isn't primarily about the truth tool that we give away. Not that I'm ever cavalier with the selection, because, you know, it's what Gandalf said to Frodo. What do you do with the time that you have been given? I don't want you wasting a time, your time reading a book that is either diluted or mamby-pamby or tepid or contradicts what the Word of God has to say. If you're going to take time to read a book, there's an arcane idea, then I want it to be something that edifies you, equip you, encourages you, and gets you out there into the marketplace of ideas. And so these books are very carefully vetted by me alone on what I think would be something that would help you to grow with your walk in the Lord. But don't forget that there is the bigger picture there. And that is, if you find this program to be edifying, equipping, encouraging, enlightening, then I'm going to ask you to support it. It's just that simple. Again, we need to meet a goal every single month. And we watch those numbers very carefully to see if we're going to be able to move forward. So please, if you would like to support this program, you can give a one-time gift calling 877-JANET-58, 877-JANET-58, or you can do it online at inthemarketwithjanetpartial.org, or you can be a monthly giver. For example, if you wanted to give $1,000 to the program, that would be $84 a month, or if you gave $500, it'd be $42 a month. And if you give it 30 or above, remember, everything on the Moody Publishing website is yours for half off. And that's everything, including the Moody Commentary and any other books that are there. It isn't basement bargain books. It's every book that they publish. And there's some Christian classics there. All the works of A.W. Tozer have been republished by Moody, which I think are tremendous. I would make sure that I had a copy of Pilgrim's Progress in modern English. You don't have to read it in the old English. And that commentary, Greg and I have commentaries all over our house and upstairs and downstairs. But I have to tell you, the Moody Commentary is stellar. After all, when your middle name is Bible, as in Moody Bible Institute, you can pretty much trust what you're going to get is something that comes into alignment with the Word of God. So again, let me just appeal to you that if you find this program to be encouraging, if you're hearing something that makes you think, that's helped you to grow in your relationship with the Lord, to help you walk forward as you're growing up in Him, please financially support the program. This month, again, the truth tool is Seeing the Supernatural by Lee Strobel. It's a fascinating book because who among us isn't interested in the supernatural? Near-death experiences, angels, demons, the world we cannot see. Why is Jesus showing up in dreams to people in the Middle East? All that unseen stuff, but it's all in the realm of the supernatural. I think it's a bellwether book, and I think you will be encouraged by it as well. So if you'd like to give a one-time gift this month, this is my way of saying thank you. If you're a partial partner and you give every month, you always get the truth tool. Whatever the truth tool is that month, you are automatically going to get it, but you get a weekly newsletter from me that contains only that my partial partners get. It is the written version of my radio commentary, heard, as I noted earlier this week, on hundreds of stations across the country. But so many people say, can I get a copy of what you said? And it is strictly given to my partial partners. And in addition to that, a little audio piece that only my partial partners hear. So 877-JANET-58, 877-JANET-58, or online at inthemarketwithjanetpartial.org. Either way, help us keep going, would you please? And we do that through your prayers and your financial gifts as well. All right, this is a messy, messy story, and it proves to us again that God is not the author of confusion. And when we play by our rules, things get messed up. So we talked to Wesley Smith earlier this week, and he used a coupling of words that I thought were very succinct. He

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4: Parents have got custody of the child, and they didn't want this child. Now that McKenna was brave enough and courageous enough to say, no, I'm carrying this baby to term no matter what, doesn't get to see it, doesn't get to hold it, and now that baby has now been put in the hands of the people who wanted it terminated. That, for me as a mom, that raises a myriad of questions like, now you love it? It's still defective, quote unquote, from your perspective. It still has a problem. It's still going to need some medical intervention here, but now you're taking possession of the child. So it's going to be interesting to see what happens going forward, because you've got three states involved. Texas, the parents are from California, from the surrogacy service, and McKenna is in Texas. So when we come back, Craig, I want a word from you on this, because this is one of those gum in the hair stories where it does intersect with biblical truth and morals and ethics and the law as well. And we open the floodgates. When you get into consumerism for babies, this is the sort of havoc you wreak. So I want to know what Craig thinks about the legal aspect of this. This is In the Market with Janet Parshall. This is a hugely important topic and one that makes us have to think critically and biblically. And we'll do just that when we get back.

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1: So I want to go back to the story coming out of Texas where this mom, this surrogate mom, gave birth to this child when the commercial parents, biologically contributing, I get it, but they're still paying for this woman to rent her womb. And now the baby has been born. The surrogate mom wasn't allowed to hold it or see it. And now, even though this child was born with a heart defect that was diagnosed at 20 weeks gestation, and the baby's getting the procedure done, now the parents, the consuming, the buying parents said, we want that baby to come back. By the way, this isn't the first time you've got this kind of medical, legal, and if I can be even bolder, biblical mess. You had a baby born in 2026. The surrogate mom was sued because she didn't want to abort the baby because the doctor said the baby has a cleft palate and a possible heart defect. So again, the commercial parents said, okay, we're going to sue you. So it's a mess. Listen, I don't know how this happens, and I'm going to get Craig's take in a minute. I cry every time I read about Hannah surrendering Samuel. I mean, she said, Lord, if you'll give me a son, remember, she's crying so hard, they think she's drunk, and the Lord blesses her, and she gets a son, and she said, Lord, if you give me a son, I'll give him right back to you. So she does, and she surrenders him, and he's literally raised in the temple. I cry every time Moses' mama gets Moses back after she puts him in a basket, and he goes down the Nile, and she gets found by Pharaoh's daughter, and then she gets the privilege of nursing her baby, and in those days, you wean babies, moms, listen to this, when they're three, so she gets to cuddle and rock and hold this baby. She didn't call him Moses, by the way. That was the name that Pharaoh's daughter gave him. So what did she call him in the privacy of her house when she rocked that baby and nursed him, knowing that was her baby and that she would have to give him back again? So this is so antithetical to the way that God designed people. So Craig, tell me your thoughts on this, because I think this is getting worse, particularly because surrogacy is a way in which same-sex couples think they can become parents. So it's getting messier.
2: Yeah, it is. There's a debate also about, from a public policy standpoint and social values standpoint, should same-sex couples then have this, you know, same opportunity for surrogacy as heterosexual couples? So on the legislative and policy side, that debate has been going on ever since a famous New Jersey case decades and decades ago brought this issue to light. There are so many problems with this, Janet, the surrogacy approach. Number one, and it started not in this century, last quarter of the 20th century. You and I have been around long enough to remember when it started. A lot of us, you know, were raising red flags in our respective spheres of influence to say, not so fast, this is not a good pro-family position for America to take, or any state or community to take. And from a biblical standpoint, it is certainly not God's ideal for the family as he designed it. And so whenever you depart from that, you have social, political, spiritual, and relational problems that come as a result. You know, it's interesting, talking about the Bible, you go back to Genesis 16, and Sarai, later to become Sarah, and Abram, later to become Abraham, wanted a child, and they couldn't get one, and guess what Abram did? Well, he went to the Egyptian servant, and Hagar, and she bore basically a surrogate named Ishmael. Now, Ishmael was not the promised son, and we all know the complications that it caused in that tent at that time. And the same problems are occurring now. But this particular story has another twist to it in addition, because it's not just surrogacy, the issue of whether or not it's right or wrong, socially, politically, or spiritually, but also if you're a surrogate, then do you have the right to simply terminate that life, or does the non-biological parent have the contractual right to say, no, this child does not come in as perfect as I want this baby to be, so let's simply destroy it. Then you see that really one of the biggest problems with surrogacy is the fact that it has become a commodity. you are paying, and by the way, when the surrogacy practice started, the standard fee was $10,000, which is not chump change. And it becomes a contract, and it becomes a commodity, not a human being, not a human being with the emphasis on God is the creator of life, and therefore this child has value regardless of whether it has some medical defects or not. So that's just one more layer of problem laid over the surrogacy issue.
1: We don't know for sure because the news reports don't get into the feelings about all of this, but I keep wondering a couple of things. Number one, because of the courage of McKenna West, where she said, no, it may be your biological material, you may be renting my womb, but I'm not going to terminate this child because he's not a designer child. He's not flawless. By the way, most of us come into the world not being perfect when you think about it. And she said no. And then the baby is born. Again, she doesn't get to see him. She doesn't get to hold him. She held him for 9 months. So that has to be excruciating. And now the parents, those who contributed the biological material but paid for the womb of McKenna West, have now said the child is in our custody. Craig, I wonder if McKenna hadn't been brave, if she hadn't said, no, I'm not going to terminate, if she role modeled the courage to say, I don't care how this baby comes into the world, he's fearfully and wonderfully made, and I'm going to love it. If that wasn't a contagion that these consuming parents caught, we'll never know. But what do you think?
2: Yeah, you realize that had she simply complied, we never would have heard this. There would have been a death of this child. But by doing so, by saying, I'm taking a stand for life for this child, you know, we can debate surrogacy, Janet. We can say, oh, it shouldn't have happened. But it did happen, and a baby was in the womb. Now, you have a human being created in the eye and the mind and the providence of God. What are you going to do?
1: Right.
2: Treat it as trash or treat it as part of the Creator's plan?
1: A lot of healing needed here, so we pray for the baby, the commercial parents, and for McKenna as well. Back after this.
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8: We're in our New York newsroom. It's just past midnight. Word is coming in that the luxury liner Titanic has struck ice in the North Atlantic. First reports tell us she's damaged, but stable, being taken under tow toward Halifax. Wait, hold on. We're, receiving a correction now.
9: Get to the boat! Now! She's almost gone under! All passengers on deck with the life belts on!
8: My God! The Titanic. She's gone down.
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12: With SRN News, I'm Keith Peters in Washington. The Trump administration has asked the U.S. Supreme Court to allow the White House to continue construction on its $400 million ballroom project while it appeals a lower court's order to halt the work. Chief Justice John Roberts has set a deadline of Tuesday for a response by the plaintiffs challenging the ballroom project. President Trump has highlighted his record on crime and safety during a visit to New York, pivoting to one of his strongest issues as he looks to boost Republicans in battleground races ahead of the November midterms. Trump was visiting the Nassau County Police Academy on Friday in suburban Long Island. On Wall Street, the Dow down by 107 points, the NASDAQ dropped 73, the S&P lower by 13 points. More details at SRNNews.com.
13: From the Mauna Media News Center, I'm Chaz Ontai. Tropical Storm Lala is expected to strengthen into a hurricane as it moves toward Hawaii Island with dangerous conditions possibly as early as today. As of 11 a.m., Tropical Storm Lala's center was located about 340 miles from the south point of Hawaii or 535 miles from Honolulu. Lala is moving toward the west-northwest near 14 miles per hour. Forecasters say tropical storm force winds extend up to 195 miles north of the center. Lala is expected to pass near Hawaii Island Saturday, then south of the other islands Sunday. Hawaii Island is under a hurricane warning. Maui County remains under a tropical storm warning, and Oahu and Kauai are under tropical storm watches. 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Tropical storm watch in effect. Sunny and breezy. Highs in the upper 80s. Northeasterly winds 15 to 25.
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1: Going through life with the Bible in one hand and the newspaper in the other is essential for each of us on our walk with Christ. And that's what we do on In the Market. 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So Massachusetts did something this week that is chilling and it's barbaric and it's Old Testament. It's the idea that somehow now you can kill a baby in the womb. And this is a great segue from what we were just talking about. Unsafest place in America right now is that spot right under mama's beating heart, for goodness sakes. So the governor there signed a bill into law for abortions up to the moment of birth. Here's more from a local network affiliate in Boston. Have a listen.
15: Why today, one in three women, sadly, live in states with no access to abortion care.
16: Governor Maura Healey making it official Monday, signing the Prioritizing Patient Access to Care Act into law. Under the previous law, abortions after 24 weeks were only allowed under certain circumstances, including serious risks to the patient or certain fetal diagnosis. The new law removes those restrictions, allowing physicians to use their professional judgment when determining whether care can be provided.
17: Until now, those conversations have at times been on a clock, one that was arbitrary and not grounded in science. Now families can have the time and privacy that they deserve to make the decisions about their own bodies and their own pregnancies that everyone should fundamentally have the right to make.
16: Supporters say the change will ensure patients can access care in Massachusetts instead of being forced to travel out of state. But critics argue the new law goes too far. The Massachusetts Family Institute releasing a statement saying in part, the governor's signing of this bill into law is a radical expansion of abortion that puts mothers at risk.
1: Well, let me tell you how awful this is. Now, Massachusetts joins this list. These are all states where you can have an abortion through birth. Alaska, Colorado, Maryland, Massachusetts, Michigan, Minnesota, New Jersey, New Mexico, Oregon, Vermont, and the District of Columbia. And yes, Dick's Sporting Goods and Starbucks will reimburse employees out-of-state travel fees for abortions. And Apple, Amazon, Microsoft, and Meta
18: offer health plan coverages and travel reimbursements for out-of-state abortions. So, you know, people who think, well, the House of Roe toppled down and things are just going to be wonderful. No, it just shifted the playing field. Now we have 50 states, and thank you, Lord, I didn't list 50 when I read that list, but that's one state too many on that list. This is through the moment of birth. Any OBGYN worth their salt knows that there is never a reason for you to have to do a late-term abortion. That's why we had such vociferous debate here on Capitol Hill about this particular issue. And a board-certified OBGYN is pushing back against this new law. Her name is Christina Francis. She's with the American Association of Pro-Life OBGYNs, and she said if a woman's life is in danger, if she's facing a pregnancy complication beyond 24 weeks, we simply deliver her. And in fact, delivery is the much more expedient than a latter in a pregnancy abortion procedure. So again, she's echoing what common sense. Now, this is politics. This is not medicine ruling today. This is politics ruling today. So this OBGYN explained that she can perform an emergency C-section in under 5 minutes. While an abortion later in pregnancy can take multiple days, which she said raises risks for both the mother and the baby. So this new law that was just signed by Governor Healey gives physicians broader discretion in authorizing abortions in late-term pregnancy. Hey, money, not love, makes the world go around. What abortion-minded doctor is going to say, no, don't do that. We'll just simply deliver or do that five-minute C-section. No, this is vivisecting the child in utero. You start by giving a deadly toxin into the heart of the child, and then you literally dismember the child piece by piece. You know, it's interesting because thank God the pro-life community immediately reacted on X. And I've been looking at pictures all week of babies at 32, 34, 36 weeks. We know that babies have survived with a lot of intervention and modern technology. Thank you, Lord, and NICU at 32 weeks. So pregnancy is 40 weeks. You understand these are fully recognized, fully formed babies. And again, if your baby has some complication and it's going to die anyway, isn't it merciful to allow that child a gentle birth and then let the Lord take that child home in his good time? It's just difficult to understand. So again, this is going to shield doctors from legal penalties. And again, this idea is not so sacrosanct. And more importantly, it's sanctimonious. This is going to be a decision between a woman and her doctor. Okay, there's a third voice there. Has anybody asked the baby whether or not they want to be vivisected or not? Craig, your thoughts on this?
2: Yeah, you know, the minute that baby is outside of the mother, the instant it does, the law has always said it has full protection of rights as a citizen of the United States if it's born in the United States. And any untoward actions against it would be treated as a crime. But if you look at the sentiment of the American people for as long as I can remember, and this goes up to the current time, every single poll of the American people from coast to coast tells us that between 70, 75, and 80% of all Americans across the country say it's absolutely wrong under all conditions for a late-term abortion, unless it's clearly a matter of the mother versus the child. So the American people have spoken, but apparently the state legislators haven't in a handful of these states. So it goes to the point that I think you were making, and I think it's an excellent one. It isn't just Roe versus Wade being overturned. It went back to the states where you and I and a lot of people thought it belonged anyway. Mm-hmm. But now you are in a state where this is occurring. You and I have to continue advocating for the sanctity of life. Mm-hmm. Because if you're a follower of Christ, it's a no-brainer. The Word of God makes it very, very clear. He's the creator. We are the creatures. The whole process that God has designed for birth should create the realization that it's a sacred operation that happens, that it's a sacred human being, that it's someone who is created in the image of God, and we need to give it respect and protection as such. So the argument and the debate goes on, and we have to be apologists for the idea of the sanctity of life because God is the creator.
18: So this OBGYN who was interviewed said, there's nothing in this law, referring to what the governor just signed into law in Massachusetts, that says that a 39-week and 5 days, that's just short of 40 weeks gestational period, that a woman could not have an abortion. Then she goes on to say these procedures are risky for the mom. They lead to significant risk of complications. And she said that she believes scientific evidence shows that these preborn babies can feel pain much earlier in pregnancy. In fact, she went on to say the science is very clear. I remember these hearings. Oh, they were gripping on Capitol Hill, where neonatologists were talking about witnessing and knowing beyond a shadow of a doubt that these preborn infants were feeling pain, watching them recoil, for example, in utero when they were doing some sort of test on a baby in utero. You could see that the baby reacted for that. And it makes sense, doesn't it? Because they say the nerve synapses are so new and so fresh, they probably feel them more extensively than we do, by the way. So she said the science is very clear. As early as 12 weeks of pregnancy, we know that babies feel pain. And we're talking about here dismemberment abortion procedures where these babies are torn limb from limb, and sometimes while they're alive, sometimes after they have a heart attack induced by this injection directly into the heart. So, Craig, it's barbaric. And I was thinking also, boy, nothing new under the sun, the basic sin nature of man. We talk about Moloch and worshiping by turning your baby into the hands of that smoldering idol, and that would be your way of appeasing your sin from whatever God you believed in. And now we've got this death by circumstantial evidence, or I waited too long, or there might possibly, there was one woman in this picture, by the way, when the governor was signing the bill in law. She was giddy in the background. She was clapping her hands. Well, she had a late-term abortion. I think she was 36 weeks at the time, and she was told that after her baby was born, quote, he might have a stroke. That was it. He might have a stroke. And so she, 4 weeks short of full term, decided that she would have her child terminated, and she had to travel to another state, and that was an inconvenience for her, and that's why she applauded what they did in Massachusetts. Your thoughts on that?
2: Well, the rate of complications increases by multiple percentages, as high as 50% when you get into the third trimester. So is it really in the best interest of the female patient? It's always against the best interests of the unborn child in every single case, 100% of the time. So between the high rate of complications potentially for the mother and the 100% catastrophic result for the unborn baby, doesn't this make a logical case to say, why can't we all agree that at that stage they should never ever be performed unless there's some medical essential reason to save the life of the mother under, you know, obviously non-biased conditions.
18: Even if you wanted to save the life of the mother, as evidenced by Dr. Francis's comments, Craig, you can do a C-section in 5 minutes and you don't have to dismember a child.
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0: 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News, opinion, and insight from a local perspective for the islands we call home. 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
1: I am fascinated by British history, but I don't think you could pay me a nickel right now to live there. Their just absolute assault against free speech is stunning, particularly when you look at the great writers and poets and theologians that came out of Great Britain. It is a far field from where we were to where they are today. So listen to this story. I've never heard of a case like this in the United States. And Craig, you can set me straight if I'm wrong on this, but the details on this are awful. You know, we've talked a lot about bobbies arresting people who were praying quietly outside of abortion clinics. They're not even opening their mouth and they're arrested by the police because their prayer is an interference. That tells you something about the power of prayer, by the way, if it scares the police to death. But this is about a driver. A driver in Birmingham was denied car insurance unless he removed a homemade Jesus loves you message on his vehicle. Now, I don't know about you, but in the U.S., right, sometimes it's around your license plate. It's a sticker in your rear window. We have a fellow that drives all over Washington, D.C., and he's got gospel messages all over his van, and he just drives up and down the streets and shares the gospel message with his truck. Catches everybody's attention, trust me. So this man took what looked like tape and just did on the side of a car, Jesus loves you. That's all. So the man's name is Simeon. How's that for a biblical name? Chandra. He's 35. He's now considering legal action against this UK insurance company because they declined his coverage. According to Christian Concern, which is very much like the ACLJ, for example, in the UK, Chandra contacted Go Skippy, that's the name of the insurance, Go Skippy Insurance, before placing the stickers on his car for transparency purposes. The company told Chandra he wasn't allowed to place the stickers if he sent photos that would be added to his file. Once the Christian motorist sent photos of Jesus loves you message, an underwriting department at the company, quote, declined the modification done on the vehicle as per stickers added to the vehicle. So Chandra's Christian message wasn't the only thing to be declined. The company later made it clear that if Chandra did not remove the messages with evidence that he had done so, his car insurance renewal would be dropped. For the policy to continue and be insured, Go Skippy wrote, we require the stickers be removed from the vehicle and sent a date photograph once the stickers have been removed. For Chandra, the request to remove the stickers came as a shock, considering his message is not abusive, political, hateful, or commercial. But rather, it's a message of hope and peace that shouldn't disqualify him from getting car insurance. And so Chandra said, and he told this to the Christian Legal Center, I was shocked, surprised, upset when they told me I had to take the stickers off. I had tried to do the right thing by telling the insurer about the stickers and sending photographs. The message on my car was very simple. Jesus loves you.
18: It's not abusive or political or hateful or commercial. It's a message of hope. I couldn't understand why this would mean I couldn't have car insurance. We see all kinds of messages and flags and slogans in public. But when a Christian puts a peaceful message on his car, suddenly it appears to become a problem. Well, in hopes of clarifying and possibly remedying the issue, Chandra iterated that the message was not for business purposes, but to, quote, spread a positive message that Jesus loves you. However, despite his efforts, Chandra reports that Go Skippy didn't respond, which prompted him to get legal action from the Christian Legal Center that's now supporting Chandra. And Andrew Williams, who's the CEO of the Christian Legal Center, said his case isn't just about vehicle modifications, but rather the freedom of religion, along with the freedom to express it. And the insurer's behavior should sound the alarm to anybody who wants to be protected. This case is not about a technical vehicle modification. It's about whether ordinary Christians are free to express their faith in public without being excluded from essential services. A sticker saying Jesus loves you is not comparable to a commercial advert, a political campaign, or an offensive slogan. It is a peaceful statement of Christian belief. She went on to say, if insurers can refuse coverage because a student displays a Christian message, that should alarm everyone who cares about freedom of religion and freedom of expression. Again, Craig, so far I haven't heard anything like this in the United States. But again, is this because of the Islamic evasion in this country? Is it just a building animus? Is it because the king himself is now the keeper of the faiths, plural, and not the faith? Why is this happening?
2: Yeah, you really wonder. I had two takes on this. The first one, obviously, just like you, was a civil liberties issue. And that is, how can you deny someone insurance coverage for a violation of their freedom of religion? But of course, in the UK, they don't have a First Amendment establishment, free exercise of religion clause, because they don't have a written constitution. They say that they uphold those fundamental values, but they're always rather nebulous, and they're capable of elasticity, both increase or decrease, depending on what's on the mind of Parliament, the leaders of the UK. But you make an excellent point, because, you know, legal career, I did a lot of work both for and against insurance companies. And the bottom line is the bottom line, and that is not having to pay claims keeps you in the black as opposed to the red. So, if you're worrying about claims increasing, which costs insurance companies money because they have to pay out, damage to car, damage to a person with a Jesus sign on it, they may be looking at, over in the UK, at what was said back in 2025 when the House of Commons had a series of hearings and debates about anti-Christian persecution, church burnings, personal assaults against believers. World Watch List every year comes out with the figures, and they're staggering in terms of anti-Christian persecution and discrimination. 380 million Christians live in situations, that report said, indicate, quote, high levels of persecution and discrimination, including personal injury, destruction of property, and so forth. So was that on the mind of the insurance company? But I don't care if it was. Then they should say in their policy that we will not protect you if we believe that there's been an influx of populations in the UK that create a higher than average risk against your Jesus vehicle. Come out and say it. I don't think they will.
18: I don't think they will either. But boy, this, God is so purposeful. I don't think Craig and I stumbled on that documentary last night by accident. I think maybe the Lord wanted us to be thinking about some of these points as we shared them with you today. Again, it was a combination of focus on the family and the Colson Center, interviewing people who were just ordinary folks, and then a challenge game. It was a Daniel moment for every single one of these people. So Chloe Cleo has now had death threats, because as a person who thought she was trapped in the wrong body,
1: and then realized, wait a minute, I'm defined in Christ, now speaks out about this. She's had problems. Jack Phillips has gone to the U.S. Supreme Court on multiple occasions. He was minding his own business making cakes in Colorado, and then the state went after him. So this is, again, about that moment where we cannot be cowardly Christians. We have to be brave and courageous. We have to understand that we should be unashamed of the gospel of Jesus Christ and that our message will not always be warmly welcomed. That doesn't negate the necessity to proclaim the truth always through a grace narrative, but proclaim it we must. I thank you so much for joining us. If you can't stick around for the second hour, download the podcast on In the Market with Janet Parshall. Thanks so much, friends. We'll see you next time. Thanks for joining us.
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10: We lost power sometime in the night. Everything went dark. No phones, nothing. Just me, my sister, and my mom. All we had was this little battery radio. Then his voice came on, calm as anything, telling us where Katrina was, where the water was rising, what roads were gone, where to go. And I remember thinking, as long as we can hear that voice, we are not alone.
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11: We are coming to you live from Chicago, where a fire has broken out on the west side. There's a rumor it started, can you believe this, in a barn. And now, the winds are picking up. Wait, we're getting reports it's jumped the street. Entire blocks are catching. People are leaving their homes. They're being told, everyone head for the lake. This is spreading faster than anyone expected. They're telling us to head for the lake now. Flames are leaping from rooftop to rooftop. The sky is glowing. There's embers falling like rain. We'll keep you informed.
3: 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Radio makes it real.
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9: 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We are talking about a video that shows exactly where they shop, what they've been doing, where they could be, how it can happen.
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15: News this hour from Town Hall by Keith Peters in Washington. Authorities are investigating an act of vandalism at a memorial on the National Mall.
16: The World War II memorial on the National Mall has been vandalized with bubbles filling a fountain and the words "clean hands dirty" followed by a dollar sign written in red paint. President Trump called the people responsible animals in a post on Truth Social, saying there can be no greater insult to those American heroes who died in World War II. The U.S. Park Police are now investigating Thursday's vandalism. The incident comes after a botched repair job earlier this year left the nearby Lincoln Memorial reflecting pool with peeling blue sealant and green algae. Trump blamed the issues on vandalism without providing evidence. Marcela Sanchez, Washington.
15: A black professor at Cambridge University who stepped down amid claims of plagiarism is found dead at a home in southwest London.
17: Jason Arday was found dead inside a home in Battersea, south London on Friday, according to British media outlets. The 41-year-old sociologist, who became the youngest black professor at the University of Cambridge in 2023, recently resigned and was facing intense scrutiny following allegations of plagiarism in his academic work and questions about his other claimed accomplishments. Metropolitan Police, without naming Arday, said the death was being treated as unexpected but not suspicious. In a statement issued by his publisher, Arday's family said they were in shock and said Jason was a gentleman subjected to a campaign of sustained abuse. I'm Jennifer King.
15: President Trump has highlighted his record on crime and safety during a visit to New York, pivoting to one of his strongest issues as he looks to boost Republicans in battleground races ahead of the November midterms. On Wall Street, the Dow down by 107 points, the Nasdaq dropped 73, the S&P lower by 13. More at townhall.com.
19: From the Malama Media News Center, I'm Chaz Ontai. Tropical Storm Lala is expected to strengthen into a hurricane as it moves toward Hawaii Island with dangerous conditions possibly as early as today. As of 11 a.m., Tropical Storm Lala's center was located about 340 miles from the south point of Hawaii or 535 miles from Honolulu. Lala is moving toward the west-northwest near 14 miles per hour. Forecasters say tropical storm force winds extend up to 195 miles north of the center. Lala is expected to pass near Hawaii Island Saturday, then south of the other islands Sunday. Hawaii Island is under a hurricane warning. Maui County remains under a tropical storm warning, and Oahu and Kauai are under tropical storm watches. 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Tropical storm watch in effect. Sunny and breezy. Highs in the upper 80s. Northeasterly winds 15 to 25.
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21: Stuck in traffic? We've got the answer.
22: If you're driving in from the east, expect slow traffic on Kalani and Oli Highway when you get to East Hine Drive. It's because of an accident adjacent to Kalani High School. If you're going east, traffic's moving fine after Makiki. The three windward roads are good to Kailua and Kaneohe. Going west is typical. The Moanalua slows at Pu'uloa Road. H1 slows after the Hickam Curve. After the Halawa interchange, speeds get better, but you'll stay under the speed limit until the split.
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10: Aloha and good afternoon. 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With me, Gina Crabtree, and I have a very special guest today. 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There you can also find in that middle bottom navigation bar that text us button. Very important if you want to join the common sense conversation from the Cricket comment line. And lastly, but certainly not least, because I am trying to have a lot of fun on social, and so people have collaborated with us. We've got a whole bunch of posts out there from this past primary election, and we're going to do it even bigger for the general. But in the meantime, follow us on Instagram, Facebook, and X Social at The Answer Honolulu. Adria Lam, how are you?
11: Aloha. Thanks for inviting me on.
10: Absolutely. So first congressional district candidate for the Republican Party. Is that how you say it?
11: Yes.
10: Very long title.
11: Well, I guess Hawaii's first congressional district.
10: Yeah, there you go. And who is the incumbent or the opposition currently as we're going into the general election?
11: So the incumbent is Representative Ed Case.
10: He's
11: been in for quite a few years. He was actually a representative over in CD2, came in CD1. And he had a very good primary against Jarrett Kiahokololi, as well as two other contenders in the Democrat primary.
10: Mm-hmm. So tell us how you felt about the primary. Did you go vote in person? What were some of your, after you looked at the data? Because I know there's been a lot of numbers that have come out, and I probably wasn't exactly correct when I first did my first summary because it was kind of inundating. So tell us just a little bit about your feelings and how you felt the primary went this year.
11: So I think, you know, just looking at the numbers, there are a lot of lessons learned from it. But I think the biggest part is I think there was some debate on, you know, in-person voting, did it really work? One of the biggest changes for in-person voting was the Kaneohe Voter Service Center. It used to be open 2 weeks before the election. And then they changed it to where Wahiawa and Kaneohe were open at the same time.
10: The week of
11: the election.
10: Mm-hmm, I remember.
11: And that was a big difference because the numbers, there's a counter on these machines, right? And so the counter includes all the previous elections that they use these machines. And it was like 497. And We had counted 295. Oh, I voted at noon on Friday. I counted 295. So that's double the numbers, more than double the numbers of the previous in-person voting at County Voter Service Center.
10: Mm-hmm.
11: So I think that was a big improvement. But yeah, the overall numbers was 6,900. Again, let me look at the exact number. 6,349 in-person voters, which is lower than in 2022.
10: Yeah.
11: But, I mean, 2024 primary is also even lower than that. It was 4,000.
10: See, that's what, you know, and we've spoken with different people over the past week just to kind of get their thoughts on it. And you know, I always thought if there's a federal election tied to it,
11: right,
10: you know, whether it's a primary or a general, you know, people tend to come out in droves for that presidential election.
11: Right.
10: And I think when 2024 came around, that's what we anticipated. Longer lines, longer waits. Everyone this year was kind of like, oh, what's it going to look like? Like maybe they just mailed it in or dropped it off through that little drive-through line. Like Honolulu Hale kind of had a really nice idea. They had, you could walk up and drop it off. You could drive it through where they had the boxes set up by their bicycle lane, right? And then you could actually go in person as well. And there, I don't believe there was any lines there or Kapolei Hale when it went to both locations Saturday, which was the primary. But I would have thought at least there would have been more people.
11: Right.
10: I mean, what is the differential? About 3,000 people from 2022 to this primary? Right.
11: But here's the catch too, is the 2024 general election had 39,000. That was huge, right?
10: In person.
11: In person.
10: I remember those lines. That's why it was like Disney World.
11: So it makes a difference between primary and general election and whether it's a federal election or a local election. So, many factors can kind of skew the analysis if it's not necessarily a trend line that goes up or down, but it depends on what's in the election.
10: Yeah. And I think, from a state or a local perspective, it is not as popular, unfortunately, where you're going to get the droves of people coming out in person. I think a lot of people, if they were going to participate at all, mailed it in. How did you feel about the number of invalid votes? I feel like all I did for 2 weeks was talk to people about how to not make their vote invalid.
11: Right.
10: Like, if you're going to spend your time, let's do it right. Right?
11: Yeah. And there's two parts to that, because in the ballot processing, the process, it goes to the county, and the county will first see it for signatures. And then there's a gateway there of where the signatures are valid or not. And so that's why we have these uncured ballots. And we have a lot of actually unsigned ballots that were being processed through because they said, okay, we're going to go do an electronic email or text to this voter and see if they actually sent it in. And if they did send it in, you know, verify digitally, then they'll allow those unsigned ballots to go through.
10: Oh, I didn't know that was possible.
11: So that's one part.
10: Okay.
11: And so when it gets to the state, the ballot is separated from its envelope and then processed through the counting machines. And so that's where you get the invalid ballots, where they're separated from the envelope, so you never know who that belongs to, and it goes to the machine. And at that time, if it's overvoted or it doesn't have your crossing parties, it gets tagged as invalid. It's not going to count.
10: Mm-hmm. There was, what, a couple thousand of those, I believe?
11: About 2,000, so around 1%, a little less than 1% of the vote.
10: Yeah. And I think I remember seeing the numbers of about 750,000 went out as a mail-out ballot this year. That's quite a bit. But only about 260, 280, if I'm not mistaken,
11: came out? Yeah, the final number is 280,000.
10: There you go.
11: Right.
10: Okay.
11: So we do have a higher number. It's not the lowest that we ever had. The lowest was 271,000 from 2 years ago at the primary. But that's still, I mean, it's not a comfortable number, right? It's still way too low. And having invalid ballots is not even, it's not a very good measure of an effective ballot, right? If people are confused enough that their ballot's not going to count, which doesn't happen at the voter service center. If you go straight to the voter service center and it scans through and it rejects it, like, you can correct it right there.
10: But, oh, they do allow you time to correct it?
11: Right. It'll go to the machine, it'll flag it, say that there's something wrong with this ballot. Then you get a chance to go correct it. And so you know your vote's going to count. But for mail-in, you know, if that 1% that made that mistake, you'll never know that your mistake was invalid or your ballot won't count.
10: And I believe we still have a couple districts waiting for that curing process, right?
11: Yeah. So that's separate from the curing. This invalid ballots, those are gone. You can't
10: Right.
11: Fix
10: you can't
11: those.
10: Get anything back with that. But the curing process
11: process
10: the signature
11: is,
10: side, which is at the city and county level you had just mentioned.
11: Right. And I think this is public numbers. 36 uncured ballots for District 43. Mm-hmm. So there's 36, and we don't know how many more before that, because there should have been some unsigned ballots that got validated, so they got passed through, or some that were cured before Saturday. But as of Saturday, after all the ballots were received, there's still 36 out there that need to be cured.
10: Mm-hmm. And they only need, well, Sheila would need two votes to hop over Kanani, and Kanani would basically just need to stay put.
11: Right.
10: Right? So if they do find anybody, that's where it's kind of a nail biter for that one.
11: Right. It depends on how many come that cured and what's the numbers for those. If Sheila gets two more than Kanani, then, you know.
10: It's

0: And I thought by today, I believe they give that curing process a deadline.
1: Right. Today is the deadline. And then they'll take whatever cured ballots came in and then run it through the machines.
0: Okay. And so I guess what we're hoping for is something to happen with those two districts, whether we stay put or whether we have an actual flip. How crazy is that going to be? But we do have to take a break, Adriel, so don't go anywhere, because when we return, I put this up on our social media and people are waiting for it. I got to talk about this $20 burrito. Okay. I know you're prepared for this. All right. Is the silliest subject, but I think it deserves some attention, and to talk about where your office would fit into this whole conversation. So don't go anywhere. We'll be right back with more of The Right Side on AM 690, FM 94.3, The Answer.
2: 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Stick around. We'll be right back to The Right Side.
3: Stuck in traffic? We've got the answer.
4: The trip east to Hawaii Kai is good from town, but if you're coming in from the east, it's slow on Kalani Anoli Highway from Va'a Street to Kalani High because of an accident in that area. If you're driving in from the west, it's extra slow today. At the Middle Street Merge, the H1 is backed up to the overpasses on the viaduct. The Moanalua is backed up to the top of Red Hill. Going west, the usual slowdowns to Halava, and then slow H1 traffic to the spur.
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2: 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Let's get back to Common Sense Conversations.
0: Aloha and good afternoon. 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Okay. Download our mobile app. You can also comment on the Cricut comment line using the text us button in the middle of that app so we can converse during the show, because you're going to want to know more about this next subject. I can just tell. I've already had some good social comments about it. And then, of course, Instagram, Facebook, and X Social at The Answer Honolulu. Adriel Lamb is with me in studio today. First Congressional District Republican.

0: candidate. Thank you for hanging out with me.
1: All right. Glad to get on to the next topic here.
0: Yes. Yeah, so we're going to talk about, I need a drum roll, the $20 burrito. I know. It's okay, Adriel. I got you. Okay. So let's do the background of the $20 burrito. All right. So there was a social viral post, and it was from Andrew Colvette, I believe, from Turning Point USA, sometime earlier this month. And it was about a college student who was complaining that a burrito shouldn't cost $20. And this one statement, of course, because something silly like that would become viral on social media. That's just how our attention spans go these days. And so this became a huge political debate for a number of reasons. And so I kind of wanted to have our own little debate here, because what this doesn't talk about, this burrito exists on the mainland, first of all.
1: Right.
0: I gotta start this with this is probably a regular Chipotle burrito that I don't know if it was DoorDashed. That was one of the comments, right? Well, a burrito can only be $20 on the mainland if it was DoorDashed or Uber Eats or something. You know, but when we talk about, or when we see stories like this, when it's, oh, it's so expensive, you know, there's a lot of things that go into that expense. And I think that's where I want to have the discussion with you.
1: Right.
0: Because your future job description as first congressional House representative, right, you would be taking some of these grievances like high cost of living, lack of affordable housing, lack of infrastructure to Washington for us.
1: Right.
0: And you would be that voice. So I kind of want to start backwards and say, we can look at this burrito a number of different ways. First being how much it costs from a supply chain standpoint just to create. And so then taking it from the mainland and bringing it here and looking at the huge cost difference because of the Jones Act, because of the 2,500 miles of ocean in between us and California, and how little it is that the farmers actually get for all of the items that go into the burrito, and then how much the electricity and the transportation and everything costs in between. And it's this bigger conversation that I think people are not ready for. Okay. So let's start with this. USDA's updated food dollar analysis said farmers receive about 11.8 cents per every dollar Americans spent on domestically produced food in 2024. Okay. That's very, very low. I would have thought, yeah, it would have been more.
1: That's not a very good profit margin.
0: That is not a good profit margin, especially when you have farmers here who have sustained flooding, who have had to kind of start over again because of some of the devastation, right?
1: Or work through the hot sun.
0: Right. Long days.
1: Long days.
0: Yes. Right? And so approximately 88.2 cents represents everything that happens after the farm. Okay. Processing, transportation, distribution, wholesale, retail, food service, and everything required to turn that product into said burrito. But then, what if you eat out? Now you've got extra labor costs, right? Right. So restaurants are even more dramatic, where the farmer's share is only 7.1 cents on the dollar. Because then you've got extra labor costs, right, from the restaurants, right?
1: Right.
0: The remaining 92.9 cents represents the enormous economic infrastructure between the farm and the plate. And that's just numbers from the mainland.
1: Right.
0: So when we talked before, which is only bonus content, folks, but that's why I wanted to bring him on. We have this lovely thing called the Jones Act that's in our way right now. And so from a standpoint of your position toward Washington, especially because they have been able to at least put this on a hiatus for a minute, right? You know, we've got a little temporary restraint on the Jones Act. What do you think we need to do to reduce some of these costs? Maybe on the side of the farmer for once.
1: Right. So, I mean, there's a lot of things that go into this. So you're talking about shipping costs and production costs and things like that. But, I mean, you can look at Hawaii and conceivably say it shouldn't cost any much more than it is in the mainland, because there are plenty of locations around the world that are equally dependent on shipping for their economy, and they do quite well. And so it's kind of like it's a mix between federal like regulations and our own domestic restrictions and regulations. Because first you look at the tortilla itself, right? We actually make the tortillas here. Or we can make tortillas here. We have a Sinaloa company that's been here a while.
0: That's right. We do.
1: Yeah. And then we asked them, why do you have Sinaloa? Because that's kind
0: of
1: a cartel. That's a cartel name, right?
0: It is. Because,
1: but Mama loves the names because that's her family name. That's why she wants to keep it.
0: Got it.
1: Right. But I mean, there are a lot of things we could do for ourselves right here. That's what Daniel Anthony's been trying to push for, right? A lot of local production, the lettuce, we can make it grow here. A lot of the vegetables we can grow here. Maybe the baked beans we got to bring in here. I don't know.
0: That's
1: maybe,
0: okay.
1: Maybe that's special, right?
0: But you know, the lettuce, I just want to make sure that, that we don't have the diarrhea lettuce.
1: Exactly.
0: Let's keep us very nice and healthy here, farm to table people.
1: Fresh, clean lettuce from Hawaii, right?
0: Yes.
1: So there are things that, right, many different factors that bring in the product, make the production of the burrito. And we could kind of ease that for some of the products, for some of the ingredients. For example, the Jones Act, right? Jones Act is something that's, it may have seen as a burden to Hawaii, where when you get something shipped from another location, you know, apart from having to ship everything here from the mainland, right? But if you want to get something from Asia or Europe, right, it doesn't come straight to Hawaii, especially from Japan or China. It goes all the way to Los Angeles or Seattle or one of those West Coast ports before it comes here.
0: Right? Isn't that silly?
1: So it's an
0: silly.
1: It added transit time and added cost to get something that could have just come here directly.
0: Mm-hmm.
1: And that's always been a sore point for Hawaii. You know, 100 years ago, before the Jones Act, we were the center of attention. Everyone came through Hawaii, right? After the Jones Act, maybe it's protecting us, right? Maybe it's protecting our shipping, making sure we get the right products. But when the jet age came and the ocean liners, super liners came, they could skip over us.
0: Mm.
1: And so that's added the burden of, or further isolated our potential, where we could still have been the transit point, but the Jones Act puts us as if we're out in the middle of Montana. You have to go through somewhere else before it gets to us.
0: Do you think, and I don't think we've had any, and I know that we usually have a couple individuals listening who have the statistics about if anything has come through since they paused the Jones Act, if we do see any pricing decreases or differences at all. And I don't think we have any data whatsoever. I think there have been a couple other places, like maybe Alaska has had a few, or some other shipments that went to California at some point, but nothing really has affected us here.
1: Right.
0: Is there a general consensus from Washington or something that you would push if you were to get into this position that you're hoping for, that you would say, you know what, let's just keep it paused. Let's just see what it does so we can gather data.
1: Well, I think the Jones Act complicates things for shippers when they look at Hawaii and they see, oh, it's overseas. We can't do that. I don't know how many people, I'm sure a lot of people experience this when they go order something online and it gets a shipping. Oh, I'm sorry. We don't ship out of the Fijian States.
0: Oh, my goodness. How often?
1: Right?
0: How often?
1: And how is it any different? Because a lot of them are air shipping it anyways. And if they're shipping from LA to New York, why can't they ship it from LA to Hawaii? And it's that mentality of the shippers on the mainland is, oh no, Hawaii's way out. I think Jones Act complicates that and creates this artificial barrier of including Hawaii or even our Alaska and Puerto Rico as part of the United States.
0: Mm.
1: I think that's one of those things we want to get with our fellow congressmen and our neighbors, other states, and saying, we are part of the union. Make us part of the union and don't treat us differently. I mean, we have the full faith and credit in the United States Constitution about licenses and different things that we recognize another state's authority on some things and you can bring it over here to the state. The same should apply to shipping.
0: Mm.
1: Even though we have the distances, we are a big country and we do have capability to move things better. You know, destination fee on cars, it's the same everywhere, right? You pay this $500 or whatever it is, $500, $700 destination fee, and that's a across-the-board fee to get your car from one place to where it's being sold.
0: Oh, I did not know that.
1: So you can do that. It's an acknowledgement that, hey, we're going to put one price for all the fees, and that's for everyone. Why not for our goods here?
0: So who would be responsible for that type of representation?
1: It's how we work with our colleagues in Congress and senators to talk things out, to set priorities on what is important to our, for us to be neighboring states and to work together on these kind of things. And it takes some massaging, I guess. Many of the Jones Act lobby isn't just Hawaii, but it's like, Gulf states and West Coast who benefit from the Jones Act and helps them keep their monopoly. Well, I won't say monopoly, but keeps their leverage on shipping in those areas.
0: Yeah.
1: And so it's, you know, telling them, hey, you also benefit from this as do we. I think there's an article a couple of years ago that the Jones Act adds like maybe $11 billion on the burden it puts on our infrastructure on roads.
0: Wow.
1: Because we don't have this easy access.
0: I did not know that. That is a very large number. You would think we would start seeing at least, so it's already been paused 60 days. Now we're into that secondary 90-day window. Right. I really want to see some data, folks. I think this is a big deal, especially if I want to order a burrito. Okay, we've got more about that when we get back, okay, because we got to take a break. But, I mean, trucking, transportation, warehousing, refrigeration, electricity, insurance, packaging, restaurant rent, the list goes on for what it takes from farm to table for our $20 burrito. So don't go anywhere. When we return, we're going to take a couple more angles on this story because this thing has blown up way beyond what it should. But I got to talk about it. So don't go anywhere. We'll be right back with more of The Right Side on The Answer, 94.3 FM, AM 690.
2: 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Stick around. We'll be right back to The Right Side.
3: From the Mauna Media News Center, I'm Chaz Hontai. Tropical storm Lala is expected to strengthen into a hurricane as it moves toward Hawaii Island with dangerous conditions possibly as early as today. As of 11 a.m., Tropical Storm Lala's center was located about 340 miles from the south point of Hawaii, or 535 miles from Honolulu. Lala is moving toward the west-northwest near 14 miles per hour. Forecasters say tropical storm force winds extend up to 195 miles north of the center. Lala is expected to pass near Hawaii Island Saturday, then south of the other islands Sunday. Hawaii Island is under a hurricane warning. Maui County remains under a tropical storm warning, and Oahu and Kauai are under tropical storm watches. 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Tropical storm watch in effect. Sunny and breezy. Highs in the upper 80s. Northeasterly winds 15 to 25.
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5: Stuck in traffic? We've got the answer.
6: A new accident reported on the windward side. It's on Kamehameha Highway southbound, adjacent to the Pali Golf Course. Traffic's backed up to the H3. It's also extra slow on the Pali from the hairpin turn all the way down to Mount Awili Junction. The east side trip is fine. Going west, the driving time from the Pali downtown to the H1, H2 split. 33 minutes if you take the H1, 35 if you take the Moanalua. The inbound traffic, very slow today. Long backups behind middle slur.
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2: 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Let's get back to Common Sense Conversations.
0: Aloha and good afternoon. Thank you so much for tuning in to The Right Side, a Common Sense Conversation, right here on The Answer, 94.3 FM, AM 690, with me, Gina Crabtree, and Adriel Lamb, 1st Congressional District candidate for the Republican Party going on to the general election. How's it going, sir?
1: Very good. I should say I'm getting hungry for a burrito.
0: See? Because we're talking about our $20 burrito. So thank you for that. Nice segue. So we've been talking about something that went viral earlier this month because a college kid said, wow, $20 is too expensive for a burrito. But it opens up a whole new can of worms for people. So what we just talked about was affordability. Expense from farm to table, especially when you've got shipping and transportation and all these other infrastructure costs in the way. So that's only one angle, though, Adriel. You ready?
1: Right. Okay.
0: Here's another one.
1: Let's go.
0: Okay. This is from Representative Dan Crenshaw, Republican from Texas.
1: Ooh,
0: okay.
1: Right.
0: He dismissed the complaint, advising, stop whining, get a job, eat ramen. The market doesn't care what you think something should cost. So I think that opens up that whole is affordability subjective conversation.
1: Well, I think the first question is it a gourmet burrito or a plain cheese burrito?
0: You are missing the point.
1: Right. But let me tell you my burrito story, right?
0: You have a burrito story.
1: So Dan yes. Crenshaw from Texas, when I was in Fort Hood, Texas, there is a Puerto Rican burrito shop, and my sergeants came in, sir, you got to try this. $5 burrito. It's a foot-long burrito. It's a whole plate. It's a whole meal there.
0: Everything's bigger in Texas.
1: Right? So, mm-hmm. you know, that was the thing to do. Every Thursday, we'd go out and get a, you know, $5 burrito. And, well,
0: okay.
1: that was 20 years, 25 years ago.
0: Mm-hmm.
1: But, you know, that's part of the, you know, what we're talking about here is affordability. Over time, it changes, and different places changes. Texas, it might be cheaper and bigger.
0: Mm-hmm.
1: But California, it might be slimmer, maybe, mm-hmm. and $25 or something.
0: Mm-hmm.
1: Or maybe New York is even worse.
0: Especially if you DoorDash it or right. have some convenience attached to it. People pay for convenience.
1: Right.
0: If that burrito is $20, but it ends up on my doorstep, I'm cool with that burrito, right?
1: That's a decent deal.
0: Extra
1: few steps, you know, $5, what is it? Having to walk through the cold to get the burrito or
0: yes.
1: the snow.
0: Yes, without shoes, uphill both ways.
1: Right.
0: We get the gist. So from a standpoint of the number one thing that candidates have been talking about is on the mind of voters is the lack of affordability and the cost of living here. And so from a standpoint, as you go into the general election, how are you looking to attack that statement from a subjectivity standpoint of some of our younger voters saying, I just can't afford to stay here. I can't live here. It's just too hard. Are we telling them to eat ramen or are we going to try to figure out a way to fix that?
1: Yeah, one of the first things I would say is I think the Republican caucus has been trying to do this is the general excess on food,
0: mm-hmm.
1: right? A lot of analysts have said general excise tax adds is effectively 12% on the cost of everything. So instead of the 4.5% you're looking at your bill, it's actually 12% from when it started to get to you.
0: See, I mean, it's like the $20 burrito.
1: Right. That's a compounding effect of the general excise tax.
0: Wow.
1: It's not a sales tax. It's a tax on every transaction mm-hmm. from the wholesaler to the retailer to your doorsteps. And so getting rid of the general excise or exempting food
0: mm-hmm.
1: and medical for that matter
0: mm-hmm.
1: for on general excise taxes would help a lot to bring those prices down.
0: I think so too. And at least I know that is part of one of the platforms that they're trying for all candidates to
1: right.
0: go through. But from a standpoint of your relationship that you would have with Washington, I think what we need to do is kind of take back this unique story to them and say, you know what? We're not really whining. I mean,
1: right.
0: this isn't if it's less expensive in Disney World, and I just had this experience a few weeks ago, it's less expensive in Disney World to eat than it is here. Like, I was tripping. And so you would think it's kind of like the water bottle story. It depends on the environment. You get a water bottle from a 7-Eleven, it could be a couple bucks. You put that same water bottle, that Fiji water bottle, right, in the airport.
1: Right.
0: Now you're at $7.50.
1: Right.
0: And the whole point of the meme is to know your worth and change your environment if you don't like how you're priced. I love it. But it still says a lot about affordability and concept of value.
1: Right.
0: Right?
1: And I think there's, you know, kind of going a little more conceptual on this is, you know, the price of corn.
0: Mm.
1: When we made this national policy about ethanol injection into corn, so they took a lot of corn and like, okay, let's make alcohol and put it into the gas. What they didn't, maybe they planned for, maybe they didn't, but the price of tortillas went up in Mexico because the supply of corn was going down and the demand for it was still there. And so the prices went up. So we have these, what do you call it? Unintended consequences of some of our policy that affects other things, including the food chain.
0: Mm-hmm. And labor, for example, look at how much our minimum wage has gone up,
1: right.
0: and we're not even done yet.
1: Right.
0: This year alone, I think we're at $16.50, if I'm not mistaken. And then in 2 years, it's supposed to go up again.
1: Right.
0: And so that's why I think that differential of if you were just to make a burrito from grocery store items at home versus eating out. That labor cost is what also contributes to that excessive spending.
1: Right. And I think people are complaining like, oh, we got too much automation. Workers are being replaced with machines. They're being replaced with machines because producers are trying to cut down costs. And if their labor cost is going so high, they're starting to find out that, you know, before we couldn't afford these machines, but now that labor costs are so high, we can't afford the machines.
0: Mm-hmm.
1: Right? There's that unintended consequences of, oh, we think we can raise the minimum wage, but it's not really helping anyone.
0: There was another story from AP, actually, from a local pastry chef here in Kaneohe, believe it or not, where they were trying to shop local. They were trying to support a local farmer here. They were trying to buy their Maui-grown strawberries and blueberries here. She remembered purchasing those for $7.99 a pound in 2024, and they're now around $11. So she's had to now make a decision to now pull from Mexico or California because it's less expensive, right, because of the labor increase, because of the increase in electric, because of the increase in shipping. So these restaurant owners, and maybe this is why we see so many restaurants and businesses closing,
1: mm-hmm,
0: but they're having to make these tough decisions that don't keep us self-sustained.
1: Right.
0: You know, we have that conversation from all of our candidates to say we need to be self-sustained, but there's so many factors that say we can't necessarily.
1: Right.
0: So is there red tape? Is there processes? Is there something else we need to take from the permitting, from the taxes, from the insurance that we can kind of alleviate these business owners a little bit?
1: Yeah, that's kind of the general Republican principle is less government is better. The less you have to go through the bureaucracy to get permission, to get the authorization, to get started, the better, the easier it is for businesses to move with their plans and productions. I mean, getting a housing permit, taking over a year.
0: God, seriously.
1: On average. I mean, not just on average, at minimum, over a year to get that done. And we have this huge bureaucracy that city and county of Honolulu that does the permitting process. You know, I lived in California, and, you know, we had towns of 35,000, and each of those towns had their own permitting process. And you could go under the same day that you got someone looked over it. Okay, that looks good. Let's move on. As long as it wasn't, you know, failing out of regulation, you don't need a whole year-long process to do that.
0: You wouldn't think.
1: Right. You wouldn't think, right? But if you can get the inspector there within that local area who knows the area, who knows the regulations, they can check it off and say, okay, you're good to go. I think we're losing trust in our professionals because the engineers, licensed engineers, architects all know these regulations. They know how to put it together. But then they have to go put it through their process to a city guy who may not be in practice, but all they do is look at plans all the day, all the time. Maybe they go inspect some things that they do. And what is their expertise as opposed to someone who's doing every single day making these plans and putting their life on the line saying, I guarantee these designs will give you a secure building, right? A safe building.
0: I mean, I have seen, I think, some horror stories, definitely. I think 9 to 12 months is the going rate now for DPP.
1: Right.
0: And that's anything. If you want to hang drywall, if you want to make an adjustment, if you want to make a renovation, if you want to add on to your home, right? ADUs, hardest thing in the world to do here.
1: Right.
0: And we've had a couple of guests on that have said, you know, we can make this easier. This is part of, we understand the process. It's just getting the red tape to go away. So is there some idea that you may have from an affordability standpoint that we could then bring to Washington and say, you know what, I think maybe we could try this?
1: Okay, so I'm going to take this tack because this is what I've said before is when Prince Cuyo went to Washington, he came back and says, hey, there's all these resources available to you if you had more localized government. So he came back and told the governor, hey, you need some cities, you need counties administration so you can help bring federal dollars to local communities. I think we're at a point where we need those same resources are available federally. And for parks, trails, infrastructure, utilities, but we have too big a administrative structure here in Hawaii that to address the local concerns in each community. So the message is, we have these resources, come back to Hawaii. Let's look about empowering local communities more. I think that's what's missing in that implementation of federal dollars. because I sit on this Oahu Metropolitan Planning Organization, and it's about federal dollars. How do you bring federal transportation dollars to local communities? And it ends up being is, hey, let's get some people from neighborhood boards. They're not decision makers, but let's just put them on this council so we can pass these resolutions and prioritize them. So not a decision-making authority, but they're just advisory. I mean, we need change up on how we have empower local communities.
0: You know what's funny is that Prince Cujillo was, I think, our very first Republican. Remember that?
1: That's right.
0: Yes. So I think he kind of knew what he wanted to do and accomplish. And like you're saying, where you lived before, when they kind of separated out into smaller groups, they had an easier time accomplishing that final end game. So interesting. Maybe we should go back to the beginning and see what we're missing. I mean, they say that it kind of had the demise 60 years ago. Now it sounds like it went back way farther than that. So, but we got to take a break. Don't go anywhere. When we return, we're going to talk about some of your platform ideas that you're going to take along to the general election. 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
2: You're listening to The Right Side, Common Sense Conversations with Hawaii public officials and community leaders. Stick around. We'll be right back to The Right Side.
5: Stuck in traffic? We've got the answer.
6: The trips going out of Honolulu are all looking typical, but there is some unusually slow inbound traffic today. In central Oahu, if you're heading into or around Waihewa, expect very slow traffic on Wilikina, Kamananui, and Kamehameha Highway. If you're driving into the city from the west, the H1 gets slow at the airport exit on the viaduct. The Moanalua backed up all the way to the top of Red Hill. Going west, the usual slowdowns to Halawa, and then after that, you'll be in moderately slow traffic to the split.
9: Warmer weather is finally here, and that means cookouts,
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0: Aloha and good afternoon. Thank you so much for keeping it locked right here on The Right Side, a Common Sense Conversation on The Answer, 94.3 FM, AM 690 with me, Gina Crabtree. And joining me in studio, first congressional district candidate for the Republican Party, Adriel Lamb. Yay!
1: Hey, thank you.
0: I do need a drum roll. Okay. I feel like it would
1: do
0: be.
1: Do I make a drum roll here?
0: Yep. There you go. Okay. See, they can hear it. Perfect. Right. I mean, we did talk about burritos. We've been hungry all day. So I'm finally going to let you go and have your fun Friday evening. But before you go, I would be remiss as to not talk about what you're hoping to accomplish to get to that general election victory standpoint.
1: Okay.
0: So I am now going to give you the microphone. We're done talking about the burrito. I want to know what you have planned because the general consensus is that, wow, I don't think we can make this happen. There's just not enough votes and no one came out from your party. So why are you complaining? You know, that's the kind of thing.
1: Hey, you want my take?
0: Yes.
1: It'll take a miracle.
0: Oh, do we have one of those?
1: Well, you know, it's funny. It's it's not like the Princess Bride. It'll take a miracle.
0: Or if you build it, they will come. Right, exactly. Anything like something that?
1: It's more, I would say, miracles are from God. And that's what life is. Life is a miracle. Everyday life is a miracle. And so miracles happen every day. And I think the miracle we're asking for is that people's hearts and minds are changed. People are seeing what they're actually taking stock with their and own the responsibility of their vote and do something about it. I think that's the miracle we're asking for. And it's nothing spectacular. Well, it is spectacular if they do, right? But it's people saying, I have a vote, I have a voice, this is my government, I got to take ownership of it. We're not in the plantation anymore. We're not just waiting for the Luna to take care of us or tell us what to do. We have that power and decision to make for ourselves. And I think that's what we're looking for, is people are ready to do that. I mean, look at the numbers. Everyone says nothing's changed. I'm not sure. Maybe it has changed. Maybe some things are under the current. We don't know, but numbers don't really tell us that. I mean, you can look at Ed Case's number from 2024 and 2022. It went from 143 to 164 and 24. But the Republican candidate, you know, we had a naval officer, SEAL team guy. He had 51,000 votes. And then the next time we had Patrick Largie, you got 64,000 votes.
0: Oh, so we were growing from that side.
1: We're growing from that. But okay. What was the analysis on why he got more votes than Conrad Crest? And so there's it's hard to look at numbers. I'll say this for the numbers. In-person voting, Ed Case had, 483 votes.
0: Mm-hmm.
1: Cale Cololi had 522.
0: In person. Okay.
1: And Mr. Lamb, yours truly, had 934.
0: Hey!
1: Right.
0: So, good job.
1: You know, and that's part of the Save America Act, too. If we have good, honest voting, and we know that people who are voting have voter ID, and we know we can't positively identify who they are, as opposed to, you know, there's questions about mail-in ballots. I think we have a more honest vote. And I think people need to own that and say, I want to make sure my vote counts. I'm going to the polls. I'm going to show up on election day and vote my conscience. I'd prefer they vote for me. I just want them to vote.
0: You just want them to, you know, that's the general consensus as well. Because we've seen now with some of our hot districts that we talked about earlier, that one vote matters. So all your friends, your aunties, uncles who say, oh, my vote doesn't count. Yeah, absolutely bet your cola it does.
1: Right.
0: It absolutely does. So from the standpoint of at least just getting out there and making your voice heard, and we had enough people.
1: Right.
0: Who stayed silent that we can change some things.
1: Right.
0: I think that's the hope I'm holding on to. I don't know about you, but when we have about 500,000 people who had mail-in ballots, who either threw them in the rubbish.
1: Right.
0: Or just completely ignored it, forgot whatever their excuse was. That excuse needs to change, especially if they want to be keyboard warriors on social media. I don't want to be hearing no one complain if we have numbers like that for the general.
1: Right. Cause it's been consistent. 4-1 in the primary, but when it gets to the general, it's 3-2. The ratios change. And so a lot of people that don't vote in the primaries are waiting for the general says, oh, you know, I don't want to get involved with their own little politics there. Mm-hmm. I'll wait for the general and make a decision then. But I think there's, you know, silver line in the cloud is this primary, Democrat primary, was a challenge to the existing, I guess, it was trying, looking for change, right? So Jarrett was being promoted by New Divisible Hawaii, going through a lot of progressive issues.
0: Oh, he had unions.
1: Right?
0: He had a lot of endorsement.
1: But I think, you know, because Ed Case supports the Save America Act, he supports the Jones Act, he protects women in sports. Those are issues that are bread and butter, I think, for Hawaii. I think we're fairly conservative, if we're Democrat, but they're conservative Democrats, that those issues still matters, and they're ready to support that. And it was a rejection of this first socialism, progressivism that's happening across the mainland.
0: Yeah, you know, it's funny. I saw the Star Advertiser, our only paper, mind you, ask their question of the day that said, what do you think about democratic socialism? I'm like, oh, God, have we gotten to this point? Is this really a question we're putting out there for the general masses and then having a discussion about Marxism and communism and the fall of everything?
1: Right.
0: Yeah, that's basically where we're at right now.
1: Yeah.
0: And so how are we supposed to get past that insanity that it's baffling to me right now? But I also have asked some of the other candidates, you know, do you feel you had more support on social media? And then what actually, when it came to the day, that support wasn't really found. So hopefully, you know, we're going to keep our eye on the ball no matter what you see happening on social. But how did you take that experience and those comments and that lesson and how you're going to move forward to the general?
1: Yeah, I think there's an undercurrent. And there's this theory about the cascading preference cascade. That's a term of art, is that in a tightly controlled environment, people don't know how their friends and neighbors really think.
0: That's interesting.
1: But the more people who talk to each other, tell them about how they think and feel and think, they start to realize, hey, he thinks like me. And more people realize. And so this cascade, it's in branding. They call it, you know, branding uses the same term, preference cascade. Some people start to say, hey, I like this. More people jump on the bandwagon. It doesn't take very long for that to spread. But it does need people speaking up, expressing themselves, and really standing up for their own voice.
0: Okay, well, we only have about a minute or so left. If anyone wants to find out more about your campaign, your vision, what you've got going on for general, maybe help you get there, how do they find you?
1: www.lam4aloha.com, L-A-M, the number 4, aloha.com.
0: And your Instagram is that as well?
1: And Instagram is that.
0: Nice and easy. So if you do find our Instagram at The Answer Honolulu, we talk about the $20 burrito on there. You can go ahead and find Lam for Aloha tagged in that post. Thank you, Adriel, for coming on with me today. Appreciate it. I hope you have a wonderful weekend with you and your family. 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A big mahalo to Savio Associates for allowing this program to happen 7 days a week. Can you believe it? Weekdays at 4 p.m., Saturdays at 1 p.m., and Sundays at 9 a.m. If you're driving home, drive safe. If you're going to be out and about this weekend, be safe. We still don't know if the storm is going to turn and go the opposite direction, so just make sure you're ready and you're prepared. Until Monday, aloha, a hui ho.
5: Stuck in traffic? We've got the answer.
6: On the windward side, there's an accident on Kamehameha Highway, southbound by the Poly Golf Course. Got a new accident in town. It's on Kapiolani westbound at Eisenberg. Traffic's backed up to University Avenue. If you're driving in from the west, expect long backups at Middle Street. H1 is backed up to the middle of the viaduct. The H1 is backed up to Kaiser. And then after middle, the H1 stays slow to the Ward on-ramp. Going west is typical. Got the usual slowdowns.
11: 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Honolulu's home for news and conservative talk.
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17: News this hour from Town Hall. I'm Ron Taylor. In remarks to reporters at Air Force Base, President Trump downplayed concerns about the USS Abraham Lincoln's extended deployment in the Middle East.
18: Family members of U.S. service members are concerned about the conditions on board the USS Lincoln.
19: Well, no, that ship is moving. No, they're not. That ship is moving right now, or very shortly, and it's being replaced with another very similar ship. No. Not nearly long enough. Thank you, everybody.
17: The Navy acknowledges that the war has created an environment where traditional supply hubs in the Middle East were disrupted by combat actions. Tropical storm Lala, forming Thursday in the Pacific Ocean, and is expected to become a hurricane while approaching the Big Island of Hawaii. Senior healthcare specialist.
20: According to British media outlets, the 41-year-old sociologist who became the youngest black professor at the University of Cambridge in 2023 recently resigned and was facing intense scrutiny following allegations of plagiarism in his academic work and questions about his other claimed accomplishments. Metropolitan Police, without naming our day, said the death was being treated as unexpected but not suspicious. In a statement issued by his publisher, our day's family said they were in shock and said Jason was a gentleman subjected to a campaign of sustained abuse. I'm Jennifer King.
21: President Trump has highlighted his record on crime and safety during a visit to New York, pivoting to one of his strongest issues as he looks to boost Republicans in battleground races ahead of the November midterms. On Wall Street, the Dow down by 107 points, the NASDAQ dropped 73, the S&P lower by 13. More at townhall.com.
3: From the Malama Media News Center, I'm Chaz Ontai. Tropical storm Lala is expected to strengthen into a hurricane as it moves toward Hawaii Island with dangerous conditions possibly as early as today. As of 11 a.m., Tropical Storm Lala's center was located about 340 miles from the south point of Hawaii, or 535 miles from Honolulu. Lala is moving toward the west-northwest near 14 miles per hour. Forecasters say tropical storm force winds extend up to 195 miles north of the center. Lala is expected to pass near Hawaii Island Saturday, then south of the other islands Sunday. Hawaii Island is under a hurricane warning. Maui County remains under a tropical storm warning, and Oahu and Kauai are under tropical storm watches. 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Tropical storm watch in effect. Sunny and breezy. Highs in the upper 80s. Northeasterly winds 15 to 25.
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5: Stuck in traffic? We've got the answer.
6: No accidents. The last one was on Kapi'olani Boulevard westbound at Eisenberg. Traffic heading out of town looks typical, but it's very slow inbound from the west. Expect long backups at Middle Street. Checking driving times heading out from the Poly downtown to Waikea Street and Kapolei, 40 minutes. To Mehiula Parkway in Mililani, 34. To Haiku Road in Kaneohe, it's 19. To Hamakua Drive in Kailua, 22. And from downtown to Keaholi Street in Hawaii Kai, 21.
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0: 877-381-3811, 877-381-3811. Let's cut the brass tacks right away. We have elections coming up, and I want to start focusing a little bit more on that as well. Harry Enten, the data analyst over at the Constipated News Network. Let's just take a listen, and then we'll comment. Go ahead.
1: But one thing that has stood out to me as we've been watching these numbers and who's winning these primaries is just the turnout period from Democrats.
2: It's been absolutely bonkers huge. So I went ahead and I tried to tally up all of the turnout so far in the primaries. If you thought the Michigan Senate poll was bad for Democrats, the turnout numbers in the primaries are very good news for Democrats. What are we talking about? This year across all the primaries, it's 25 plus million so far. You go back to 2018, which was a bonkers year for Democrats. For the entire primary season, it was just 23 million. So Democrats are already running ahead of where they were in 2018, which was a year in which they did extremely well in the House races, not nearly as well in the Senate races, but that map was tilted against them in a way that this year's, simply put, is not.
1: So the president quotes you a lot. I mean, if you're the White House or Trump's political operation and you're looking at those numbers, what are you seeing so far?
2: I'm running scared. You know, look, the numbers don't lie. I tell it like it is. Whatever the numbers say, that's where I go. You see that turnout high so far on the Democratic side? That, to me, is emblematic of a president of the United States who is deeply underwater. And it matters, because if you look over history, right, you go back to past midterm cycles. You go back over the last 20 years. Which side had the higher turnout? Every single time since 2006, that side went on to win the U.S. House of Representatives. These numbers matter.
0: Look, I'm not going to candy coat this. He's probably right. The numbers do matter. We don't have a lot of time, but I do think we can push back. I think a lot that can't really be determined by polls, and we know how inaccurate they are, but let's not bet on that, okay? Are the type of candidates we have the type of candidates they have? This is a big issue. These national polls, they don't really tell us what's going on in individual states, obviously, and certainly not in individual congressional districts. And so they have perhaps some utility, but they're not the end-all and the be-all. Would I rather it be the other way around? Of course. But you know what, ladies and gentlemen? Getting elected is about doing things that need to be done. We needed to make sure the Iranian Nazi regime didn't get nuclear weapons and didn't shoot intercontinental ballistic missiles with nuclear warheads on them at us. And that's very important. And this president's the only one that's had the guts to do it in half a century. He deserves credit a lot. And more than from history, he deserves credit today. But we have a problem when we have the pseudo-conservative, woke-right, neo-fascist isolationists who are out there condemning what the president is doing without condemning him personally, but some do as well. That undermines support for the president. We now have this push by so-called national conservatives. It's not new. Paleo-conservatives, the Buchananites used to do this, but others, urging and urging and urging over again the abandonment of core conservative traditional Reaganite principles. And they insist on government intervention. Now, let me tell you something. It was announced in the last 48 hours that we are now close to a $50 trillion debt. You know how we were talking about $40 trillion, $39 trillion? Now it's close to $50 trillion. It is literally unimaginable. Now, numbers typically go, you know, over one's head or through one ear and out the other. Okay, great. What's for dinner? But understand what I'm saying here. Because great empires, great republics, they will fall when it comes to this kind of debt. And remember what I've always told you and what I've written about. That's on budget debt. They do not acknowledge, our government does not acknowledge the off budget debt. Like what we owe Social Security recipients, what we owe Medicare recipients, what we owe in federal pension payments and so forth and so on. The only entity even close to having this kind of information on the books is the post office. And people mock the post office. They laugh at the post office. I don't know why. The truth is that they are required, the post office, to keep their total debt on their books. So the pension payments that they have to make and have to make in the future are on their books. Just as they are with every single private company. Every single public company has to acknowledge its obligations, whether they are today or tomorrow or 10 years from now, because it impacts the public's knowledge in a capitalist free system of how healthy that company is, whether you want to invest in it or not. It's on the stock exchange and so forth. Some are, some aren't, but you get the point. Well, the federal government doesn't do that. The federal government doesn't do that. And so the $50 trillion is the tip of the iceberg. It's literally 3.5 times bigger than that. It's more like $300, $350 trillion. Well, our economy only creates, give or take, $20 trillion a year. And now we have these pseudo-conservatives, I call them socialist light, woke right, who are out there pushing this agenda. And I have to say that it's appalling. It's appalling. They're playing right into the Democrats' hands during the election. Right into the Democrats' hands. Because if I'm a Democrat, I turn around and what do I say? The Republicans say we need more government. Well, they're in charge. Where's more government? Where's the intervention to help younger people, to help the middle class, the working people? When you surrender your principles, what are you? Your principles are needed more now than ever. They're needed more when you're fighting these dark forces, whether it's economic or national security or what have you, than when things are going so perfectly well. Now, what would they say to the president today? What would they say to the president today? Trump urges Americans to accept higher gas prices as he asks.

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0: Now, remember what I said? I said some of this has to do with the selection of candidates, right? Well, Michigan, the Democrats, by the barest majority, selected a America-hating Marxist Islamist who hates dogs and cats, who hates you, Mr. and Mrs. America, who hates Jews in the state of Israel, despite his effort to retreat, who's a very contemptible and evil person, in my humble opinion. He's their nominee. Mike Rogers, a right-of-center Republican, who served in the military, who served in the FBI, who served on the Intel Committee, I think he was chairman for a period of time, but a very decent person who would make a very good senator for Michigan. How are those two going head-to-head in the election? Cut 20, go.
1: In Senate, Rogers versus Elside. Look at this, a new Fox News poll. Rogers is actually up by 4 points. He's up by 4 points. It's close, but a Republican is ahead in Michigan. And why? Why? What is going on? Look among independents. Rogers actually leads by five. This is extremely unusual because across the political map, as I was looking at these different Fox News polls, I couldn't find another example where the Republican was actually leading among independents. And it turns out that candidate quality may in fact matter, at least in terms of how voters see it, because in this same poll, the Democratic candidate for governor was ahead. So this is unique to the Senate race, and it is quite a troubling result for Democrats and quite a heartening one for Republicans.
2: So do you have a sense then, Harry, of what it is that is contributing to this, the struggles, right, that Abdul El-Sayed is? Is it that Rogers is a stronger candidate, or is it that El-Sayed has more issues for voters to deal with?
1: It is all about Abdul El-Sayed. He is a weak candidate, at least by the metrics that we normally look at. And you can just take a look here. Okay, the net favorability rating of the Dem Senate candidates across these northern battlegrounds. You'll notice there's only one candidate, Wren, one who has an unfavorable rating higher than his favorable rating, and it is significantly higher. Look how far underwater Abdul El-Sayed is. He is 13 points underwater under there in Lake Michigan. My goodness gracious, Troy Jackson in Maine, he's at plus one. You got Sherrod Brown at plus four in Ohio, and Josh Turek in Iowa way above there at plus 18 points. This is extremely unusual. Again, across the map, Democrats have done such a good job recruiting candidates who are well-liked by the voters. Again, I looked at all the Fox News polls. All the Democrats were above water except for Abdul El-Sayed, and he has 13 points underwater. This is all about Abdul El-Sayed being a weak candidate, at least in the minds of the voters.
2: And so then just putting that in perspective, too, in the state of Michigan, this is, I mean, you touched on this, right? But this is especially important when you look at things in the state of Michigan.
1: Yeah, okay. So, you look at this first slide, right? You see that Mike Rogers is ahead right by 4 points. Well, I was interested because I couldn't think of another example where you actually had a Democratic candidate who was down at least 4 points. 4 points in a Senate poll in Michigan. And it turns out, for this entire century, Abdul El-Sayed is the only one in a poll that meets CNN standards for publication. This is extremely, extremely, extremely unusual. Abdul El-Sayed breaking records in the ways that you don't want to. In fact, he is the first Democrat down by this much, as I said, in a century, since 1994.
0: Okay, but you know what? You got to always fight in politics like you're behind. Just like you do in military operations. You can't get cocky because your opponent, the enemy, they're constantly scheming. They're constantly strategizing. And that's how presumed winners can lose. That's how. You've got this Governor Andy Beshear, Democrat, Kentucky. You know, they keep trying to build this guy up like he's some kind of moderate. He's no moderate. He's a leftist. Again, he dresses himself up from time to time as a moderate, but he always shows ankle. It's like Josh Shapiro in Pennsylvania. He always shows ankle, too. I don't know of any real moderate as a Democrat governor. I know one moderate as a Democrat senator, and that's Fetterman. Obviously, we don't always agree with some of his domestic positions, but so what? He's a Democrat, and he's a very decent man. He's a very moral man. But here's Governor Andy Beshear of Kentucky, who was on MS Now today. And I want you to listen carefully to this. And he's being questioned by Peter Alexander. I didn't know he worked for MS Now, but then again, I'm not an expert on that network. I thought he used to be a newspaper guy. Cut two, go.
3: Oh, there are concerns within the party about this division between the progressive and more moderate wings. Do you worry that some of those more progressive, those farther left candidates right now will alienate independents in states, including yours?
4: Well, everybody out there has to get out and earn it. You have to win an election. You don't just get it because of the party that you're a part of. And the Democratic Party needs to be a big tent party where people can have disagreements on how to reach a solution. But let me tell you, differences within the Democratic Party are a lot smaller than the differences between the Democratic Party and this current Trump-run Republican Party.
0: Hold on there. Hold on. I barely heard that, but I got it, which is this. The guy says the differences between Democrats and Republicans are much bigger than the differences between Democrats and Democrats, like the Democratic Socialists of America. Let me tell you something. If that's true, that underscores a point. Hi, honey.
5: Hello.
0: Hello. Now I've lost my place, Mr.
5: I'm
0: Producer.
5: Sorry.
0: I'm watching my...
5: Okay, you said something about the difference between Democrats.
0: Well, we're going into a commercial. Yeah. I was just pointing out that if this guy Beshear, the governor of Kentucky, really underscores my point. There's not much difference between the communists in the Democrat Party and the Democrats. There's a lot more difference between the patriots in the Republican Party and the communists in the Democrat Party. We'll be right back.
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9: With SRN News, I'm John Scott. The Pacific-based aircraft carrier USS George Washington has begun heading toward the Middle East as reports have emerged of mental health and supply issues aboard the long-deployed USS Abraham Lincoln. The Lincoln has been supporting the war against Iran, and its deployment has included a record-setting uninterrupted time at sea of more than 240 days. Luigi Mangione pleading guilty to federal stalking charges in the killing of UnitedHealthcare CEO Brian Thompson. He admitted to following Thompson to an investor conference in 2024 and shooting him on a New York City street. The 28-year-old Mangione acknowledged his actions Friday. At sentencing, he faces life in prison. And President Trump's administration has asked the U.S. Supreme Court to allow the White House to continue construction on its $400 million ballroom project. This is SRN News.
10: Stuck in traffic? We've got the answer.
11: The Windward commute is good. Kamehameha Highway is still slow southbound from the H3 to Castle Junction. Had an accident in that stretch, but it's gone. To the east, the H1 traffic lets up at Punahou, and then you're good to Hawaii Kai. To the west, both freeways have just about cleared to Halava, but it's extra slow through the Halava interchange because of an accident near Ka'amilo. On the west side, Fort Weaver is slow from Queens to Renton. Farrington is slow from Kalailoa Boulevard to Nanakula.
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1: You know, ladies and gentlemen, I did something a day or two ago. And I feel like I need to keep taking a shower. It's so disgusting, perverse, is what I read. It's the ethics report, the official Congressional House Ethics Report on Matt Gaetz. I know he has a TV show on some network, I honestly don't know which one. It's very low rated. I'm sure he has some following out there, everybody does. But I read this report. And maybe I'll read it on air at some point, just so you know. He's out there trashing the president's decision to take on Iran. He's out there effectively undermining our troops in the field, on our carriers, on our destroyers, in our jets and our bombers. He's a coward, as you can imagine. He doesn't attack the commander-in-chief who made the decision to go to war. He attacks those of us who support the president's decision, like millions of you. And he spends all day online. He's not some 18-year-old or 16-year-old. No, he's a grown adult. And he's online all day, all night long. And he spends most of his time attacking people. Now, you would think a man with an ethics report like that, about how he paid for sex, how he had sex with a 17-year-old and how that came about, that's the most disgusting thing of all. Allegations of using drugs, and on it goes. It is embarrassing. You know, this is a guy I used to like, guy I used to support, used to think he was really sharp in these congressional committee hearings, a great debater, and then I said, wow, this guy's two personalities. So he resigns from the House of Representatives, hoping, beyond hope, that he can convince enough of his colleagues then not to release the report. That is, to vote not to release the report. The problem is, one of the members of the House said that Gaetz had come up to him with pictures of naked girls on the floor of the House. Or something to that effect. And was bragging about his accomplishments. It may be the DHS secretary when he was a House member, I don't recall. I mean, I can dig it up, and so can you. The guy has not turned over a new leaf. He's still pathological, in my humble opinion. He's very angry, but he still completely lacks morals and a character. Or should I say, as a character, just the wrong one. So he's out there flopping around on the internet like a flounder, blowing smoke, if you get my drift, waving around shiny objects, calling everybody neocons, everybody who supports the president and what he's doing, calling them Israel firsters. So in addition to everything else, he's effectively supporting the enemy, the Iranian regime, and undermining the commander-in-chief. He sounds like Van Hollen. He sounds like Bernie Sanders. He sounds like the radical leftists. Because he's an isolationist. He hates the state of Israel. Hates it. And he's part of this Tucker Carlson, Marjorie Traitor Gang Green, that whole crowd. Have you noticed how perverse these people are? Have you noticed how dishonest these people are? How many of you would do what this man did? And then he's an elected official. And he's born into an extremely wealthy family. His father's very wealthy. Father's very wealthy, born into a wealthy family. It's like Tucker Carlson. He's born into a wealthy family. His father, his father's second marriage is to one of the people who inherited part of the fortune, to the Swanson frozen food family. He went to the finest schools, private schools, and yet he could never really get over 2 point, great point average, Carlson, by the way. He was born with a silver spoon in his mouth. And now he's got a burr up his ass. Well, I don't know how that works, Mr. Producer. But this guy Gates, I mean, if you ask people about Gates today, they don't even know who he is. He's a blip on the public scene. He actually didn't do a damn thing as a congressman to improve the lives of you, Mr. and Mrs. America, of the middle class. Nothing. Literally nothing. Didn't get any legislation passed. He was busy, you see. It's kind of in between his extracurricular activity, I suppose. He was a House member. I don't know exactly how the timing lines up. It really doesn't matter. But if you don't believe me, that ethics report is online. It's online. You can read it. And you will be shocked. You don't need to read the news stories about it. You certainly don't need to listen to him, because he'll deflect. One of the things he said is, I didn't have due process. I didn't have due process. He could have made himself available to the ethics committee and they could have deposed him. He didn't, to the best of my knowledge. But this really wasn't about due process. He wasn't being charged with a crime. Congress doesn't charge people with crimes. He says, yeah, well, I wasn't charged with crimes by the DOJ either. That's right. Most of these things are state-related. Statutory rape, that's what he did. The drug use and so forth would be more local and state. But that's all beside the point. He did what he did. That's why he resigned. It was his choice to resign. Or the House members were going to expel him. So he resigned to try and get ahead of it. And then he resigned to try to prevent the release of the report. I only point this out because he's now undermining the commander-in-chief, the commander-in-chief's decision months ago to take out this Iranian nuclear threat. I believe we should be rallying around the president. And these guys are giving aid and comfort to the enemy, to this vile Islamist regime that has killed and maimed thousands of our fellow Americans. And I'm tired of it, whether it's him or any of the others. You see what he's doing, Mr. Producer. You even responded to him once, didn't you? Very, very evil person. Very, very evil person. And now he's trying to sabotage the war effort. Now he's trying to sabotage the president. Now he's trying to sabotage our military. Trash talking in the most vile ways. Individuals who support the president. And in the case of Jews like me, he's claiming that, of course, we're Israel first and all the rest of it. These are the blood libels that you get from Klansmen, neo-Nazis, Islamists and Marxists and woke Reich neo-fascists. That's how they conduct themselves. And he does this as a smokescreen and as a diversion from his own perverse, vile conduct. I mean, he was a man when he did these things. He was a public man when he did these things. And when you read that ethics report, ask yourself, would you ever do anything like this? Any of it? And what kind of a person does? And then tries to use his office to prevent the release of the investigative report because he doesn't want his constituents to know, because he wants to be reelected to the House. And then he resigns. He resigns hoping that they won't release the report publicly. Very sick. Very, very sick. Psycho, in my humble opinion. I didn't mean to spend a lot of time on this, but this guy's bouncing around. He doesn't sleep much. I hope he's okay. I'll be right back.
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0: The headlines may change, but that doesn't mean what's going on the ground changes in the Holy Land in Israel. And while much of the world has moved on to the next story, the families there continue living with the reality of terrorism, uncertainty, and recovery. 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Parents still think twice before sending their children to school. 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L-E-V-I-N for thefellowship.org. President Trump in Garden City, New York, campaigning for Blakeman for Congress, who would be a great governor, as I've gotten to know him much better. Reuters, the president on Friday urged Americans to accept slightly higher gas prices at the cost of preventing Iran from obtaining a nuclear weapon, and he said he would soon declare the Strait of Hormuz a U.S. territory. That's not a bad idea. Now, that said, we had the vice president the other day basically telling Will Cain on Fox, but he has said it elsewhere, it's time for the free market types, and I paraphrase, to stop throwing around phrases like the market system and so forth. We need a plan to help younger people. And that's how you keep them away from socialism. And so those of us who are sort of Reagan types on the economy, Milton Friedman types, traditional conservatives, and support the president's massive tax increases, massive regulatory control, and so forth. You know, we're questioning what the Veep said and what some other people say, and that's what you do in a free society. It's okay. And so there's a whole group sort of thuggish, socialist-like pseudo-conservatives who are out there saying, you must be a neocon. Is it a neocon to be a Reaganite, Mr. Medusa? These people are sick. They don't even know what it means. But this is a debate we're going to have, whether they like it or not. People like me are not going to be silenced, whether they like it or not. No amount of phony intimidation is going to have any impact, period. Our principles, yours and mine, Mr. and Mrs. America, our principles haven't changed. I just told you we have nearly a $50 trillion debt. That'll blow out your pension. It'll blow out Social Security. It'll blow out Medicare without changing anything. It'll blow out your income, your paycheck. It'll ruin everything. And these fools are talking about more government. More government. The problem is too much government. So let's have that battle in the primaries. I'm all for it. We're going to, whether they like it or not. So the president makes this statement, and I'm thinking to myself, will the vice president now condemn the president for the statement the president made? Of course not. Of course not. And yet, the statement that was made contradicts, I think, what the Veep said, and what some others are saying. President's being realistic. a lot of the costs that are imposed on our citizenry, you, Mr. and Mrs. America, have nothing to do with the President of the United States. Look at your housing costs. The biggest cost you have other than your mortgage is your real estate tax, the tax on your home. That's all local. That has nothing to do with the federal government. That has nothing to do with the President of the United States. There's not a damn thing he can do about it. Well, he actually did something to try and help you. He increased the deductibility of the interest on your mortgage payments, depending on your income. The Democrats actually voted against that big, beautiful bill, which included that provision. He has tax cuts across the board. He has no taxes on tips, no taxes on Social Security, depending on your income. If you have to stay at home and help a loved one, and you're their caregiver, you get a tax credit for some of that as well. I mean, he's doing a lot of these things, trying to reach into your community, trying to reach into your home, trying to reach into your workplace and improve the situation. But one of the biggest expenses you have, right, is your real estate tax on your home. That's all local. All local. The sales taxes you have when you buy a gallon of gasoline, when you fill up your car, you may look at the price of gasoline and say, damn it, the war in Iran. Okay. But if you live in a high sales tax state like California, you're paying 71.5 cents a gallon. And people who go to California from other parts of the country, they see it. They are stunned by it. Well, there the Democrats did that. You have higher electricity bills up and down the East Coast. In New England, that's not because of the utilities. That's because of the so-called climate change regulations that your states have put in place. I'll be right back.
1: Stuck in traffic? We've got the answer.
2: The Woodward commute is good, but we just got an accident reported on the Poly near St. Stephen's. To the east, the H1 traffic lets up at Makiki, and then you're good to Hawaii Kai. To the west side, the slow traffic starts at the Halava interchange. After Halava, the H1 is extra slow because of an accident near Ka'amilo. Kamehameha Highway westbound is clear from the airport to Pearl Ridge, but
3: for
2: slow
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2: Renton.
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9: News this hour from Town Hall. I'm John Scott. In remarks to reporters at Joint Base Andrews, President Trump downplayed concerns about the USS Abraham Lincoln's extended deployment in the Middle East. The Navy acknowledges that the war has created an environment where traditional supply hubs in the Middle East were disrupted by combat actions.
10: Family members of U.S. service members are concerned about the conditions on board the USS Lincoln.
11: Well, no, that ship is moving. No, they're not. That ship is moving right now, or very shortly, and it's being replaced with another very similar ship. No, no, no. Not nearly long enough. Thank you, everybody.
12: Tropical storm Lala forming Thursday in the Pacific and is expected to become a hurricane while approaching the Big Island of Hawaii. Senior hurricane specialist John Cagliosi of the National Hurricane Center.
13: The system is moving off to the west-northwest and approaching the Big Island of Hawaii. We do expect it to strengthen on its approach, and we are forecasting it to become a Category 1 hurricane as it nears the Big Island of Hawaii. It should be there during the day on Saturday, their local time.
12: A hurricane warning is in effect for Hawaii County. Outside court, Karen Friedman Agrafino, Luigi Mangione's attorney, tells reporters her client has pleaded guilty to two federal counts of stalking and admitted that he shot Brian Thompson.
14: With today's guilty plea, Mr. Mangione has accepted full responsibility for the death of Brian Thompson, arising from the events of December 4th, 2024, outside of the United Healthcare Investor Conference here in Midtown Manhattan.
12: And a suspect has been arrested and will be charged in connection with the vandalism of the World War II Memorial that's located on the National Mall. This is SRN News.
15: Stuck in traffic? We've got the answer.
2: The Woodward commute is good, but we just got an accident reported on the Poly near St. Stephen's. To the east, the H1 traffic lets up at Makiki, and then you're good to Hawaii Kai. To the west side, the slow traffic starts at the Halawa interchange. After Halawa, the H1 is extra slow because of an accident near Ka'amilo. Kamehameha Highway westbound is clear from the airport to Pearl Ridge, but slow from Anna Miller's to Waimano Hold Road. Fort Weaver is clearing, but still under speed from Queens to Renton.
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20: My son was a big hockey fan. 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Nobody thought they'd win against the Russians. 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
21: They could do it. 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
21: Do you believe in miracles?
20: I just started jumping up and down in the booth. People had it on in their car. They're cheering. I'm cheering. Driver drops his money. I waved him through anyway. Picked it up later. You know, it felt like the whole country was in that booth with me.
22: 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Radio makes it real.
23: You say you'd never give in to a meltdown. Never let kids' toys take over the house. And never fill your feed with kid photos. You'd never plan your life around their schedule. Never lick your thumb to clean their face. And you'd never let them leave the house looking like less than their best. You say you'd never put a pacifier in your mouth to clean it. Never let them stay up too late. And never let them run wild through the grocery store.
24: Peanuts on aisle 6. And aisle 3.
23: So when you say you'd never let them get into a car without you there, no, it can happen. 1 in 4 hot car deaths happen when a kid gets into an unlocked car and can't get out. Never happens. Before you leave the car, always stop. Look, lock.
0: brought to you by NHTSA and the Ad Council.
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18: Hello, America. 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Our number, 877-381-3811, 877-381-3811. We just call it like it is here, America. That's who we are, and that's how we go. Oh, yeah. You know, there is a video that goes back a little less than 8 years, 2018 October. Charlie Kirk with Hassan Piker. And I watched the whole thing. Now, we're only going to play 45 seconds for you, but Charlie really owned this guy, didn't he, Mr. Producer? In fact, Charlie owned most people he debated. I miss him a great deal. I miss Rush a great deal. You know, there are people who work day in and day out with Charlie, and they tell you what he thinks, and they tell you what he thought of this guy and that guy and so forth and so on. But I actually got to know Charlie before most of those people worked for him. And he came to me with his first book. We had a great talk about it. His second book, we had a great talk about it on radio and so forth. I had him on TV a couple of times with his books and other discussions. He was one of us. He was one of us. And he was so easy to talk to. And he did not like internal confrontation, which was understandable. I'm not going to tell you what he would have thought of this issue today or this issue tomorrow, but I'm telling you, he was one of us. He loved this president, but he also, in many ways, was a Reaganite. We would talk about Milton Friedman. We would talk about Hayek and Mises. We would talk about all of them. So when you have the likes of really loathsome, evil people, like a traitor Tucker Carlson, trying to project their incoherence and their hate on top of Charlie, it really is grotesque. When you have somebody like Joe Rogan, who's almost 60 years old, by the way, saying that he's kind of leaning towards Candace Owens and her view of the assassination of Charlie, that's pretty damn sick. That's very damn sick. For those of you who listen to Joe Rogan or watch, I'm certainly not one of them. And I could go on. But it's sad. It's terrible. But these were great fighters for us. Rush, I knew extremely well. We spoke all the time. And then near the end, we texted more often because he was quite ill. He couldn't hear very well. What a dear, dear friend. And I've talked about it with you in the past. He loved Benjamin Netanyahu. He loved the state of Israel, just so you know. He adored President Trump. He adored President Reagan. His brother David, who is one of the finest lawyers I've ever met, one of the finest people I've ever met, my lawyer, along with my wife, But he's been with me, I don't know, 25 years or so. Funny as hell, David. In fact, I ought to bring David on. He's got a lot of good stuff to say. David is an evangelical Christian. He's online, dealing with the dopes, engaging with smart people as well. He's fantastic. One of the highlights of my life is getting to know people like this. Getting to know Mr. Producer, he's fantastic. Loyal as hell, hardworking as hell. You are, Rich. And you've been for a long time. But to get to know some of these people, it's really been an absolute delight. And one of these days, I'll retire from this. Not yet, don't worry. A day of my choosing. I'm under some pressure to do it. To spend more time with the family and so forth, and I certainly do understand that and appreciate that. I just feel right now we're in a very difficult period. Literally fighting for the survivability of this country with the Marxists and the Islamists and, yes, the woke right. People who we thought were friends, who are not, they're quite evil. And so in what time I have left behind this microphone, behind a TV camera, I try to sort these things out and give you my opinion. We've been together a very long time. I think that's a good thing. Some of you are here more recently. Welcome. We look forward to having you stay here. Charlie Kirk with Hassan Pucker, October 2018. Hat tip Fox News, cut three, go.
3: Why don't you give 95% of your money away and go live on a commune?
4: Do you really think that that's how it works? Do you really think
3: Why
4: that's
3: not?
4: How it works?
3: Go live what you preach. Because I, every single
4: this
3: time,
4: is been, as
3: you
4: silly.
3: Talked uninterrupted for five
4: this
3: minutes. Hassan, let me
4: Okay, go ahead. Sorry, you're right.
3: I live
4: you're right.
3: What I practice.
4: Make
3: I'm a free market
4: speech.
3: Capitalist.
18: All right, stop right there. He says I'm a free market capitalist. You see? And I could get clip after clip of Charlie saying the same thing, because he was a free market capitalist. So am I. So are most of you. There's some exceptions. That's understandable. But as a rule, we're free market capitalists as a principle. Let's start from the top again.
3: Why don't you give 95% of your money away and go live on a commune?
4: Do you really think that that's how it works? Do you really think
3: Why
4: that's
3: not?
4: How it works?
3: Go live
4: silly.
3: What you preach. Because I, every single
4: time. This is
3: been,
4: as
3: you
4: silly.
3: You talked uninterrupted for five
4: this
3: minutes. Hassan, let
4: okay,
3: me
4: Okay, go ahead. Sorry, you're right.
3: I live
4: you're right.
3: What I practice. I'm a free market capitalist. I employ people. I took a risk. I have my own startup business. Every single day, I practice what I preach. He wants other people to contribute to what he considers to be a good idea, what he considers will make the world a better place. You have the freedom to go live as a socialist. Go do it, Hassan. What's stopping you?
4: Okay. All right. So here's why this is ridiculous.
3: This is
4: and the last point. The last point I will make is this. Here's why that conversation is absolutely preposterous. If I gave away the measly earnings that I had and gave away 95% of
3: how much do you make,
4: that wouldn't necessarily even push the needle.
18: That's not the point, is it, ladies and gentlemen? First of all, he makes millions. I don't know what he was making back then, but I can assure you he's not giving away 95% of his income. He lives in a multi-million dollar home, and that's fine. Go for it. He has some kind of a very expensive foreign car. That's fine, too. Go for it. I don't care, but he should care. He should care. Yeah. But notice what Charlie says he is. I am a free market capitalist, and that's how I remember him. And that's how I remember what he wrote and what he said all the time. And now, the pseudo-conservative socialist light, woke right, want you to be embarrassed to say that. They want you to be embarrassed to say that. Don't be. If we don't say it, nobody's going to say it. That's why I've been sort of hammering on this all week and all last week. Let's do this. We can do this. You and I. We've done it before. We're going to have to do it again. Professor, University of Chicago, happens to be El-Sayed's half-sister. Again, he's the candidate the Democrats nominated to run for the Senate. This is his half-sister. About 2 years ago. And let's listen to what she has to say at the University of Chicago. Hat tip, Lee Yimby on X. Go.
7: Hi, my name is Iman Abdelhadi. I'm a member of the American Sociological Association.

0: grandchildren. They gave it all away. They were also seen taking away as the people who befriended them were being butchered and raped and tortured and burned alive. Taking away possessions that belonged to those people. Tricycles, refrigerators, and so forth and so on. Even the United Nations has now stated emphatically, issued a report, and stated emphatically, there was no genocide in Gaza. Now, can you imagine hearing from us 3 years there's genocide, and now they say no? And also an independent organization before the UN, but not long before, also issued the same a report and issued the same statement. There was no genocide in Gaza. There was no starvation in Gaza. You understand? It is shocking to hear this, isn't it? You've heard me say it, and I was attacked. I was attacked because of my faith. I was attacked because I support the Prime Minister of Israel in Israel. I was attacked. Outrageous. Not a single person who attacked me has apologized. Not one. Not one. And I'm talking about people on the air, people who have podcasts, people on radio, and people on TV. Not one. Not one. But more importantly, forget about me. They haven't apologized to the Israelis. In fact, some of them are still pushing this. Some of them are still pushing this. And they're fairly quiet about the 52,000 Iranian citizens, Persian citizens, who were slaughtered on one weekend by the Islamo-Nazi regime in Tehran. That they didn't protest. No protests at all by those who were claiming genocide in Gaza. You understand? All right. Go ahead, Mr. Producer. Let's go to the next five.
1: I also realize, and I think this is a lesson, this is a painful lesson that a lot of us in the Palestine Solidarity Movement have been learning, is that we don't have power.
0: We're not in the Palestine Solidarity Movement. You don't just support the so-called Palestine Solidarity Movement. You support what they do. What they do. Palestinian is a fake name for Bedouin Arabs. I've told you this before. It was most recently invented, it had been invented before, but most recently invented in 1964-65 by the KGB and by an Egyptian Arab by the name of Yasser Arafat, who had no attachment whatsoever to the land of Israel. Palestinians, they picked that name because it sounds like it's biblical. Palestine, Palestinians. That must be their land. Now there is enormous archaeological evidence that the Jews are the indigenous people of not only that area, by the way, but areas well beyond what is currently the state of Israel. But that apparently is not persuasive. Just like the report's now coming out, way too late, but we'll take it better than never, on that there wasn't genocide in Gaza. And so here we have Al-Sayed's half-sister. She's a professor at the University of Chicago. Do you ever wonder how these Islamists get these limited number of faculty positions and then they get tenure? If you ever read my book, Plunder and Deceit, there's an entire chapter on it, you would know. In so many of these schools, particularly those on the higher end of the academic scale, arguably, Ivy League and Ivy League types, the faculty

0: has an enormous say in who becomes part of the faculty. They have faculty committees that vet the people, faculty committees that vote on them. And this is what weak administrators do, or administrators of like mind do. And so you literally have Islamists hiring Islamists, Marxists hiring Marxists, which is why you can't get conservatives or people who actually support the state of Israel, actually support our country, the United States, into these positions. I'll be right back.
1: Mark Levin.
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0: Nation as world.
1: All right, Professor at University of Chicago. This is Al Sayed's half-sister again. Cut five, go.
2: I also realize, and I think this is a lesson, this is a painful lesson that a lot of us in the Palestine Solidarity Movement have been learning, is that we don't have power. We can shift the moral authority all we want. We've won the moral question. Like, that was the imperative that we've had. Done. Check. Like, put Palestine in the national consciousness. We did it. Make people sympathetic to Palestine, teach the history, we did it. Like, now you have white boys on the north side of Chicago being like, hey man, free Palestine. I'm like, okay, now did not see it coming, glad it's here. But what we don't have is power, and I think for me, the question of base building is about, I think the question that
1: power, baby, power. So my half-brother's running for the Senate, we need power, baby. She never once talks up the United States of America. Not once.
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6: With SRN News, I'm John Scott. The Pacific-based aircraft carrier USS George Washington has begun heading toward the Middle East as reports have emerged of mental health and supply issues aboard the long-deployed USS Abraham Lincoln. Luigi Mangione pleading guilty to federal stalking charges in the killing of UnitedHealthcare CEO Brian Thompson. He admitted to following Thompson to an investor conference in 2024, and shooting him on a New York City street. The 28-year-old Mangione acknowledged his actions Friday at a hastily scheduled hearing in Manhattan. At sentencing, he faces life in prison. President Trump's administration has asked the U.S. Supreme Court to allow the White House to continue construction on its $400 million ballroom project while it appeals a lower court's order to halt the work. This is SRN News.
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1: 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Brand new programs. 8 p.m. Eastern Time. I hope you'll set your DVR, whatever recording device you use. Whenever I say DVR, look at the boomer talking about DVRs. Mr. Producer, you're not a boomer. Do you use your DVR? You use a recording device, but you don't know the name of it, right? Okay, so use whatever you have. It's okay. And watch it live if you can. And we have two great guests Saturday as well. Peter Schweitzer, who's always great, and former Secretary of State and Director of the CIA, Mike Pompeo. I haven't had him on in years. Fantastic. And Sunday, we have Dr. Zudi Jasser, who really takes it to the Islamists, and the great Army four-star general retired Jack Keane. And we give him time to speak. We love having him on the program, and he loves coming on the programs. So two big-time shows for you. I hope you'll watch. Again, set your DVR or your recording device, whatever it is, or you might just enjoy watching it live. I'm going to have two monologues, or opening statements, I like to call them, one on Saturday and Sunday, all brand-new information. I told you, I get up at 6:30, I prepare those opening statements. They take me about 4 hours. Why? Because, first of all, I have to settle on what I want to discuss. So I got to circle the subject. That's how I write a book. And then I dig in. It's that simple. Then I dig in. Let's see. Senator Tim Sheehy on Capitol Hill yesterday. Regarding the 9/11 families, cut 7, go.
2: A quick question about Mamdani, because you may have seen there's a petition going around. 9/11 families are advocating for him not to come to the 25th anniversary at Ground Zero. Do you think he should come to the ceremony or not?
3: Well, I think it's pretty clear that he likes Hamas and Muslim terrorists. It's pretty clear that, you know, his opinions on America's place in the world are pretty different than probably most of those families feel. And at the end of the day, you know, those families should have, you know, the say who's going to show up and honor the memory of their own family. So, you know, as far as I'm concerned, you know, he's a disgrace and an embarrassment to the country, but we'll see if he shows up, right?
2: Yeah, they're pushing the organizers to see if they'll disinvite him, basically. Yeah. He is the mayor of New York, but like you said, I mean, there's a lot of his policy positions are not sitting well with the 9/11 families who are victims of terrorism.
3: Yeah, I mean, he's platformed Islamic extremism, and he openly supports Hamas, as does his wife. And Hamas is not just an adjacent organization to all the other Muslim extremists. They're one of the core members of it. So whether it's Qatar, whether it's Muslim Brotherhood, I mean, these guys are funding these organizations globally. And, you know, they want them to come after us here in America. They want us to come after our troops overseas. And for those of us that fought this war for most of our adult lives, you know, we're pretty sick of it.
1: Well, he's good. I hope we can get him on the program again, Mr. Producer. I hope we can get him on my Fox show again. You know, when these guys run for office, they can't wait to come on the program. I'm just being honest with you. And then once they're in, it's tougher. I don't know why. Do we make them nervous, Rich? I don't know. Could be. I mean, I understand I'm pretty hot. I don't mean hot, hot. I mean hot in terms of reputation. No, but I'm just outspoken, honest, truthful, factual, knowledgeable about where we stand, Mr. and Mrs. America. That's all. And politicians don't like it. They don't like it at all. Media people don't like it. They don't like it at all either, but you like it. We're going to have some very exciting news soon for our friends in Baltimore. We're going to have some very exciting news soon for our friends in Las Vegas. I'm not allowed to speak of any of it yet. So I shan't. Is that a word, Rich? I don't know. comes very close to another word. I think I better be careful. Shant. This Mangione bastard. He must never breathe free air again. Never. How disgusting. Shoot an innocent man in the back. Poor guy didn't know what hit him. Family suffers without their father, without her husband. This dumb bastard, he has his women swooning all over him. He's a fan club. This is the left. This is how sick these bastards are. And the media, do the media condemn the people who slobber all over this murderer who murdered somebody in cold blood? United Healthcare, he was the CEO or a top executive. He accused him of murder because some people didn't get this, that, or the other. How about all the people who did? How about all the people who were well served by that insurance company? But that's really beside the point, isn't it? He executed that man who was going to a seminar, dressed for the seminar, looked like he was carrying his briefcase, and shot in the back. I think it was twice. Oh, I can't imagine it. I can't imagine it. It's like the gentleman we had on the air last night in hour three. Arnold Roth, right, Mr. Producer? We're not going to let that go. What happened to his beautiful daughter, 15 years old? He can't even describe what she looked. She was blown to bits, to pieces. At the Sbarro Italian restaurant that is no longer there. Now there's another foodery of sorts. I've been there on a very busy corner in the middle of Jerusalem at 2 p.m., where there were an especially large number of little kids, mothers, young teenagers, and that was the point. And they blew that restaurant into pieces with a suicide bomber. That would be the same suicide bombers who own a nuclear weapon, the Islamo-Nazi regime in Iran, that perverts like Matt Gaetz, like mentally ill individuals, in my humble opinion anyway, Tucker Carlson tell us is not to worry about. Forever wars, neocons, Israel, just it's the same crap day in and day out. Same. We're not even allowed to protect ourselves anymore, according to these people. No, we're not allowed to protect ourselves. You know, it's amazing to me, poor Donald Trump, he wants to improve the White House, he wants to build a ballroom for security and to have large, you know, events there so they don't have a tent. I'm sure it'll look absolutely beautiful. He's got great taste. He helped build the New York skyline. He knows what he's doing. Look what he's doing with the monuments all over Washington. Cleaning them up. Polishing them up. Crime all over Washington is so far down and so forth. He cares about the nation's capital. When's the last time a president even cared about how the nation's capital looks? Seriously. And he's blocked again by another federal judge and appellate judges. So the ballroom's under attack. The Kennedy Center, where he was wanting to raise funds to fix it. My wife and I have been there. It's a mess. Because, again, prior administrations, prior Congresses have let it decline the way it has. It's terrible. He wants to jump in. He wants to fix it. They block him on that. They block him on that, too. Every stupid little thing, they're so petty. And these judges are so out of control. Out of control. It's terrible. Every little thing. And we have so many of these activist federal district judges. Those are lower court judges. It's really awful. Absolutely awful. I don't know how anything gets done in Washington. Well, the point is nothing does it? Then we have somebody who spray-painted, damaged, graffitied the World War II memorial. I mean, seriously? You do something like that? They found the woman? No doubt a leftist? What's going on in this country? We have these people here on the left who do these things. They hate our country. Now, the funny thing is this. The border's shut down for people who want to come in illegally. It's not shut down for a-holes to leave. You hate our Constitution. You hate our Declaration. You hate our history. You hate our founding. You hate our framers. You hate capitalism. Then leave. Don't destroy our country. Get the hell out. Go enjoy paradise in Gaza. Go enjoy paradise in North Korea or communist China or Cuba. Go ahead. Who's stopping you? Who's stopping you? You like communism, but you live like capitalists. They live like capitalists, and they preach communism. Somebody will steal that line in 2 seconds. But you get the point. In a recent industry survey, and I'm proud to say this, our great sponsor, Pure Talk, my favorite wireless company, was the only wireless company in America to receive 5 stars in every category, including coverage and support and value and data. 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

0: set your DVR or recorder for 8 p.m. Eastern Time tomorrow night, Fox, Sunday night, 8 p.m. Eastern Time. Let's all do that. Seriously. Let's all do that. For decades, Americans have been holding physical gold and retirement accounts as a hedge against inflation, against geopolitical turmoil, as a long-term store of value. Now, some of you have not, and I've been encouraging you to really look into this with our friends at Monetary Gold, to contact them and get the free gold and silver guide. And I'll tell you how to do that in a moment, but it's Friday evening. It's the perfect time to really pull the trigger on these things. But what do you really own if you own these precious metals, and how is it positioned today? So if you own gold, silver, platinum, whether in a retirement account or held privately, wouldn't you like to know its current market range? Now, what does that mean? Well, wouldn't you like to know if your holdings still make sense for your long-term goals, or if there's other products or different precious metals you should own? Let's say you own silver. 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Let's say you own gold, but you have gold bars. 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In which country? All these things are considerations, very important. And the people at Monetary Gold can look at the trajectory, they can look at the markets, they can look at how things have been going, and they can advise you and help you. 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Okie dokie. We're going to have a battle, we constitutional conservatives, with the pseudo-conservatives who are socialist-like and who are largely isolationists. We're going to have that battle, and we need to have that battle. We can't have sort of the Pat Buchanan types, the traitor Tucker Carlson types, sort of taking over the party through the back door, not wanting a primary challenge, if that's the case, and expect to be coronated and walk into it, because we'll get our clocks cleaned. We'll get our clocks cleaned. And we need to keep in mind the fundamentals. We have nearly a $50 trillion on-budget debt. We can't be creating more programs. And if we really want the economy to grow, which means more and more people to participate in it, we know how to do that. Reagan did it like nobody ever did it before. President's been doing it, and that is less government. Unleash the productive sectors. Less taxes, less regulations, smaller federal government. The do-gooders, the ones who claim to be virtuous. C.S. Lewis talked about them. Montesquieu talked about them. Your Constitution is set up to protect us from them, whether they be pseudo-conservative socialist life or Marxist.
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7: 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We told you they would do this. We told you they not only were going to threaten it, that the plans were in motion whenever there was a Supreme Court of the United States that seemed to be leaning to the right. Look, let's just be honest. We have had a lot of decisions being made that did not go in favor of the current administration, but they don't want you to believe that. They don't want you to think that there's any sort of even-handedness happening in today's United States Supreme Court. And that is exactly the plan and exactly what was laid out by Hakeem Jeffries in a speech just, was this today?
9: Yesterday.
7: Yesterday, claiming specifically, it is time we remake this Supreme Court in my image. Let's talk about that. We're going to play the actual clips a little bit later when we get back from this segment. Because, look, this is the truth. This is what's happening right here. They know, and they're claiming, there's a lot of options on the table. A lot of options on the table for what they could do with the Supreme Court of the United States. Honestly, what they could do in general to subvert even the elections that happen here. Because, look, as we've said, just like when there have been Democrats in office, that elections have consequences, and one of those big consequences that we've been preaching about for 40 years is the United States Supreme Court. Because the president picks who is going to be on the Supreme Court of the United States, and then they have to be confirmed. Now, again, this has been more brutal in years, pretty more recent years, but we know even in the 80s and the 90s, this was also not a pleasant experience for a lot of Supreme Court justices, but we have seen what has even happened in the Trump administration. We have seen what's happened with other people who have been put up. Some have had been pulled. This is nothing new. But now, remember, we've heard pack the court. We heard that from the Biden administration many times. We heard the idea of expanding the Supreme Court or remaking the Supreme Court to be more quote-unquote favorable to one political party or another and not to have these maybe not lifetime appointments. Again, something that actually does keep some of the balance at hand, because you don't have just a complete flip-flop every month or every 4 years of who now is in control, therefore setting the federal law.
9: That's right. So this was at the National Association of Black Journalists Convention in Atlanta, where the minority leader of the House of Representatives, who is hoping to be the next majority leader of the House of Representatives, said that he believes dramatic Supreme Court reform is necessary. And he didn't stop there. We'll play this in the next segment, so hang around so you can see exactly how this came across to that audience. But he says that the Supreme Court has now become a subsidiary of MAGA. The absurdity of that. Playing into everything the DSA is trying to push right now. So when they sit there and they say, don't worry, Wisconsin showed that the, you know, the adults in the room for the Democrat Party are still around. That they're going to be able to moderate that. Yeah, we got all these candidates in New York and Colorado and El Sayed in Michigan, but really the establishment's holding strong. No, they're going to walk down this line that is right out of the DSA playbook, because it is about eliminating the checks and balances that our founders put forward. It is about remaking our government in their image, as Logan said. It is about tearing down the very things that protect American civil liberties, because they want to take the court and take it and do away with it in this way that the founders wanted. Why? Because they want a rubber stamp Supreme Court for all their liberal policies.
7: That's right. And it is the end of Know Your Rights Week. We got a special video presentation coming up. But as Will said, support, protect your liberal liberties.
9: I was like butterfly.
7: That was an accident there. There you go. Yeah. Civil liberties. Know Your Rights Week. It's the Impact Match. Be a part of it today. All donations are doubled. Go to ACLJ.org/act. You're going to hear about it a lot today. Okay, everybody. It's the end of the Know Your Rights Week. We've been rolling out these funny videos, Will. You've been putting out. Today's the last one. Unless people love them, by the way. And then
9: we'll keep rolling.
7: Keep on rolling, baby, as they say. All right, partner. 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
7: Welcome back to Seculo. There are some phone lines open for you. We'd love to hear from you, 1-800-684-3110. We were talking to you about Hakeem Jeffries making this broad, broad statement saying, you know what, there's a lot of paths that can lead, a lot of variety of different options that can lead to a brand new Supreme Court of the United States. And I think we probably should hear from Hakeem Jeffries himself. Will, you want to set this up a little bit?
9: That's right. So this is at the conference in Atlanta yesterday, is the National Association of Black Journalists. And President Trump has been there before. It's an annual convention. A lot of times politicians go and they're questioned, interviewed on stage, live on stage. And so Hakeem Jeffries, the House Minority Leader, who obviously is making the play to be the next Speaker of the House if the Democrats are able to take back control. But it's not a sure thing for him, right? Because you're starting to see such a split within that party that it is almost sometimes looks like what the Republicans had when all of a sudden you have a branch of your entire caucus that decides, we're not going to vote for you. We saw all the issues that we had trying to get a Speaker of the House under Republicans.
7: Yeah.
9: Right. So because he is more the establishment person, he's now trying to make his play for the support of the new members of the House. That's 100% what this is. But the scary thing is that they will do this to get power, and then they will be held accountable by the members of their caucus. So don't think that this is just political bloviating, trying to ensure that he can become the next Speaker of the House. This is bite two. This is him yesterday at the conference, and we're going to walk through this, and then we've got more from the minority leader. But let's go ahead and roll this to hear what he had to say about the Supreme Court just yesterday.
15: In my view, dramatic Supreme Court reform is necessary. And you know, I'm going to leave it to the Democrats on the Judiciary Committee, led by Jamie Raskin, who will be the next chair. If the American people give us the ability to govern on their behalf in the majority. And there's a variety of different options that are on the table. And I think that we can't foreclose any single one of them.
9: Right there at the very beginning of that bite, in my view, dramatic Supreme Court reform is necessary. Then he tries to play it off that says, you know, I'm going to let the committee chairman take the lead on that. And there's a lot of ways, a lot of different options on the table. But he frames it right there. That is the priority of a Democrat-led House of Representatives starting in 2027 if they are to take back the majority in the House. Dramatic Supreme Court reform is necessary. He draws the line in the sand. Let's go ahead and play the second portion of this statement of what he has to say about the current makeup of this Supreme Court, bite three.
15: The Supreme Court, the conservative right-wing majority on the Supreme Court has become, you know, basically a subsidiary of the MAGA Republican Party. And we're going to push for dramatic reform of the Supreme Court.
7: Show me the evidence of that, Hakeem Jeffries. You know how many shows I've had to come on here and explain to people that, yes, a case did not go the way President Trump wanted it to go because some of his own justices, if you want to call them that, the ones that he selected, decided to vote what they felt represented the Constitution correctly, even if they disagreed with President Trump. And I've had to come on here and explain that to people over and over and over again. So this, it's just fake. It's just a lie when you start claiming this is some sort of Trump court. Trust me, President Trump would much rather have a Trump court. We've seen what he's posted occasionally on X, often not thrilled with some of the decisions they've decided to make. But you know what Hakeem Jeffries is doing? He knows that a large percentage, the massive percentage of the American voter, isn't going to do that research, isn't going to do that digging. And he hopes that 5-second clip is enough to convince you that the Supreme Court is overrun by Republican activists. Only because why? They did decisions like the Dobbs decision. Not because of anything beyond that. Not because the truth of, we actually look at it. Again, look at the facts, Will. Again, how many times have we come on here and have to break the news to our audience and have to explain to you why it's good that we have a Supreme Court that operates the way it does.
9: So one thing that we're going to be rolling out as we look towards what is going to happen in November, we know there's a midterm election. We know that the insurgency within the Democrat Party is trying to push to fundamentally break down our system, is we're going to try to be putting out more educational content that goes back to the roots of it. We're still in this 250th anniversary celebration of our country. We need to be remembering the roots of it. And there's testimony from the late Justice Antonin Scalia before the Senate Judiciary Committee from 2011, 15 years ago, where he was sitting there with his colleague, Justice Breyer, and they were talking about the role of judges under our Constitution. Remember, we saw this year testimony from Elena Kagan and Amy Coney Barrett as those justices were talking about the need for security. This was a less contentious time back in 2011 where they're talking about just the role of judges before the Judiciary Committee. And it's so profound and something that many people have never watched or seen because really a Judiciary Committee hearing from the justices isn't must-see TV for most people. But he talks about the genius of our Constitution. And it's not the Bill of Rights. The Bill of Rights, he goes on to say, Soviet Union had a stronger Bill of Rights on paper. The words that were printed in their Soviet Constitution was stronger than even our Bill of Rights. The genius of our Constitution, what keeps the centralization of power from one party, an authoritarian, at bay, is the separation of powers. The fact that we have an executive that is elected by the people outside of the legislative branch. It's not an authority or an extension of the legislative, like a parliamentary system. The prime minister is the ruling party of the UK. It's the one that gets the most seats in the parliament, or that they have the most people join on to help support them. And also our judiciary not being a function of the legislature or the executive branch, being outside of that. What the DSA wants, and what we're about to fall into the trap of, and the leaders of the Democrat Party are falling victim to this, is that we need to break apart the very thing that sets the American system of government apart from every other government in the world. And that is our separation of powers between judiciary, the bicameral Congress. It's not that. Just a popular thing. And even in the UK, the House of Lords is ceremonial. They have technically a bicameral.
16: He loves that bicameral.
9: But it's really a uniparty. It's the House of Commons.
16: He's doing it again.
9: It's everything through. At the end of the day, if we allow this mindset to continue and say, they're trying to trick you into thinking that there isn't separation of powers. But I mean, just bring up the birthright citizenship case alone.
16: Okay.
9: And it proves to you.
16: Right. That's
9: that there is an independent judiciary. So when he says that it is a subsidiary of MAGA, give me a break.
16: But we know it's an easy thing to run on. And then honestly, it's maybe a little easier than you'd expect to adjust it, to change it. If they have the power, it's not like there can be a lot of stopping them from remaking that court.
9: Well, here's what we're going to have to watch. One, in 2 years, no. They're not going to be able to remake the Supreme Court in the next 2 years because what do we have? We have a president
16: right.
9: who can veto that, because I don't think that President Trump is going to say, you're right, Hakeem Jeffries, unless he does get to expand the court with his justices.
16: Yeah,
9: I mean, then they're going to really start playing with
16: fire. Make it 40.
9: But if they get there and they are able to take back the House and the Senate and they push for this, what is the one thing that they will immediately get rid of? The filibuster, to ram this through so that they, if they have both House, Senate, and presidency, completely remake the Supreme Court. And we've been warning about this, not recently, for years. This is the end goal of the Democrat Party, the establishment Democrat Party, look, not just the DSA.
16: This is not the quiet part out loud. They have been talking about this. The idea of remaking the Supreme Court or packing the court has been floated out there. Floated out there a lot during the Biden administration.
9: Right.
16: That they were talking about it and trying to get it done. I think if you probably had a second term or a Kamala Harris term, you would have likely seen the trajectory change on that. I don't think this is just an empty threat. It's not just a political promise. I think there are the plans to do this. And of course, you have to look at what it means in the future as well. But I feel like politicians are only interested in their immediacy. They're only interested, does it affect their votes right this second? Not does it impact when the next president is in office, or if the current president is not, or if the Republican is in or Democrat's in. It's what does it mean to our voters right this second, because that's their attention span is, you know, just in this next 12 months, and then who cares, we'll move on. And we have to think about that even on both sides of the aisle, on all sides of the aisle. What is the grand impact?

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7: There you go.
6: It's Friday. Let's take a look. We'll be back in just a minute. 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It's going to premiere here. 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
8: All right. Let's talk about the one right that makes every other right actually mean something. The right to vote. It's sacred. And here's the thing about sacred. If you don't protect it, you can lose it. So let's make sure you know exactly where you stand before you walk into that polling place. Because a lot of Americans get to the polls and realize they've got questions that nobody ever answered. Can someone stop you from voting? Can you wear a campaign t-shirt in the booth? Can people set up shop campaigning right outside the door? Good questions. And to answer them properly, we're not just looking at the Constitution and the Supreme Court. We're looking at the state law, too, because this one's got layers. Here's the foundation. Over the years, constitutional amendments and federal laws have done nothing but expand and protect this right for more and more Americans. That's not an accident. That's the whole design. Supreme Court Justice Hugo Black put it as well as it's ever been put. No right is more precious in a free country than that of having a voice in the election of those who make the laws under which, as good citizens, we must live. Other rights, even the most basic, are illusory if the right to vote is undermined. He's right. I've got nothing to add. Now, protecting the vote isn't just about letting people show up and cast a ballot. It's about protecting the whole process start to finish. Here's a myth I hear a lot. Political speech is protected, so people can campaign anywhere, even right outside the polling place, maybe even inside. That sounds logical. Well, it isn't quite right. The Supreme Court has said that states actually have the obligation here to protect voters from intimidation, confusion, and disruption while they're standing in that booth trying to make up their mind. Nobody should feel pressured, harassed, or crowded on their way in. You should be able to vote your conscience without somebody breathing down your neck. And here's the part I really want you to hear. You have the right to vote for whoever you actually want, not whoever a party's decided you should want. Case in point, during the 2024 presidential race, Colorado Democrats tried to keep Donald Trump off the ballot entirely. The ACLJ stepped in and defended the voters' right to a fair election.

0: Then, Nevada tried to keep a Green Party candidate off their ballot. Same story, ACLJ stepped in again. Do you notice something? Different party, different candidate, same principle. This was never about picking sides. It's about making sure the Republic actually works the way it's supposed to. Your voice, your vote, period. So here's the bottom line. Elections run best when voters know both their rights and their responsibilities. That's not a slogan. 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They'll handle it in real time. 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Because when it's your vote, your voice, and the integrity of the whole election on the line, the ACLJ is there for you. Learn more at aclj.org/rights.
1: 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Will, good job.
2: Well, and I do want to give a good shout out to our video team. Like, when people think about this broadcast, they think of, oh, this is the broadcast. We have a robust team that works on the video content, that works on the audio side, that works on social side. And really our video team came up with this idea and said, hey, what if we do something a little different? So while thank you for that, I really was just, performing what they gave me, and they did a great job of making that a more engaging, entertaining type of video, and hopefully it is shareable. Hopefully that is someone that people will say, hey, I like this content, and then it also brings people back to the ACLJ. You can be entertained and still get good information, but at the end of the day, if you feel like your rights are violated or if you feel like you have more questions, reach out to the ACLJ, because we have some of the best media minds in the country, in the world, really. But we also have the best attorneys that can take it way further than I can in just a video.
1: Yeah, and those videos are going to be available in perpetuity on our website, on YouTube, on Facebook, on Instagram. And make sure you share them. And if you like them, put in the comments that you like them, because you know we'll be able to make more, spur more of those kind of things if you think it's great. Now, Will took, you know, gave a lot of credit away, but it did make it feel like, Will, that if anything we put in front of you, you read like a Ron Burgundy. But I would say that this show is not scripted.
2: Right.
1: We are reading a teleprompter the entire time. All our little banter, all of it is just, you know, predetermined before. So don't worry. No, I'm just kidding. Obviously we don't, do that here, but I want to take some phone calls before. Let's take one call before we head to the half hour break. Let's go to Evelyn in Florida on line one. Go ahead, Evelyn. Evelyn, you there? Well, I won't go to Evelyn. Let's put Evelyn back on hold, see if she's there. We'll try to get to her in the next segment. That being said, this is the end of our first half hour. We have a second half hour of the show. What are you doing if you're not watching or listening to it? Maybe your local station doesn't carry it and you're listening on terrestrial radio. Why aren't you looking at our pretty faces? You can on ACLJ.org, on YouTube, or Rumble. 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Just search for it. We broadcast every day, 12 to 1 p.m. Eastern time. You can figure out your time zone from there. But it is. Oh, there's Jordan. I don't know what that's my brother. I don't know. Why is that up there? All right. I don't know. How wonderful. All right. Sorry about that. You know what? If you are just listening, you missed what we would call an error.
2: Well, no, there was all the places you can connect with us. That was the reason.
1: No, that's just for Jordan. Yeah. That being said, I want you to go to ACLJ.org right now and support the work of the ACLJ during Know Your Rights Week. I want you to hopefully walk away this week knowing a little bit more about the rights that you have in this country. So be a part of it today. Again, you can follow Jordan. I got no problem with that. He's a great resource. Today we're closing out Know Your Rights Week, though. And again, hopefully we have, you know, given you all the information that you need in situations that could come up in your life where you need to know the basic rights that you have under the Constitution. Sometimes you don't know. The ACLJ is always there to help. Not only those special videos, we have so much information on our website. None of it is behind a paywall. You may find other organizations like ours, other media empires like ours. You know what they do? They put everything behind a paywall. Not us. You've been hit with those pop-ups. You got to log in. I got to call Will. Say, send me a password.
2: I'm good at that.
1: We don't.
2: A gift articles. We don't.
1: Legally.
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1: Second half hour of Seculo on the last day of the week. And what week is it? It's Know Your Rights Week here at the ACLJ. So I want you to be a part of the family right now. 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We are talking about Hakeem Jeffries made a pretty strong, specific statement saying it is time to look at all the options to remake the Supreme Court in their own image because they don't like it and they think it's become magnified. And here we are. I got a phone call I want to take real quick off the top. Evelyn's calling in Florida. Evelyn, you there?
8: Yes, sir, I am.
1: Go ahead with your comment.
8: Yes, sir. You know what? I think Mr. Hakeem is drinking his bath water because if he's trying to change this, whatever he's changing, you know, I felt like coming here to America from our country, the Philippines, I felt like this is the most powerful country in the world back then, and it's still the most powerful country today as we stand. And so why, I don't know what he was thinking, and all those Democratic people that's trying to, you know, make it look like we've failed, but we haven't. We're still standing and standing strong by God's grace. And I'm so glad that the Lord moved us here from California to Florida. And I've seen all kinds of political ups and downs and things like that. And I am just so blessed that we can enjoy the freedom we have here.
1: I will say one thing.
9: Wow, I agree. America, best place in the world. Philippines, great food. Absolutely great food. So,
1: but Florida,
9: also
1: debatably best state in the country.
9: Yeah. Yeah. So, but I do agree with Evelyn. And one thing that we also have to point out, remember, that is why people do want to come to the United States. It's not because we may potentially break down our constitution and start over with what these far left policies would be. It's because of the foundations we already have. That's why America is an attractive place for people all over the world to uproot their lives and come here.
1: Of course.
9: So maybe if we get back to policy disputes, policy debates, instead of trying to implode the very foundations that we were founded on, I think maybe we would be set up for more success going down the road instead of the fighting and the all the name calling that you're seeing really from both sides.
1: Yeah, maybe people would do better if they knew their rights.
9: How about that? I like what you did.
1: I was setting you up to do the pitch promo there.
9: Well, I don't have it in front of me.
1: Okay, fine.
9: Yeah, I can't just perform that at will.
1: No, I meant just like tell people why they need to know their rights and how they're going to do that and why it's Know Your Rights Week.
9: Well, and once again, it is because that is the very foundation of the ACLJ. The fact that we fight to protect those rights that are enshrined in our Constitution. They're God-given rights. They're for everyone. Our Constitution is strong because it protects those, and our government was established to protect our God-given rights.
1: You just caused a whole chat breakout about fried bananas.
9: Fried bananas? Like plantains?
1: I don't know. They're like the Philippines' top-notch fried bananas. I mean, there's 100
9: Lumpia
1: comments.
9: Is like a spring roll. Unbelievably good.
1: Is it bicameral?
9: No, that's a Congress.
1: Okay.
9: Yeah.
1: I thought your lumpia was bicameral. No. Phone lines are open for you, 1-800-684-3110. Look, it is Know Your Rights Week. When we get back from this break, you're going to hear from Rick Grinnell. He's going to be joining us. We're going to talk about this with him. I'm sure he's got a lot to say. He's not a man of few words in terms of when people start throwing around rhetoric like MAGA court and, you know, start really just spreading lies. We'll discuss that with Rick when we get back. But look, as Will was saying, before I fried banana this all.
9: Right, yeah, I was giving the good
1: pitch. Sorry, there was so much talk of bananas, it was making me hungry. It's Know Your Rights Week. And again, we wanted to make sure you went through this week. You learned a lot. Hopefully we kept you entertained. But we created content also that you could share with your friends and family. 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You're going to be able to share it. The Know Your Rights Week is ending. It is still content that needs to get out there. So be a part of it today. 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We'll be right back with Rick Grinnell.
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1: To Secula. We are going to take your calls in the next segment, 1-800-684-3110. 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Rick Grinnell's joining us. And Rick, I mean, we were trying to, when you first popped up on the Zoom, we're like, where is Rick coming from today? He's in some sort of cave. But I believe we are, you're joining us from where today, Rick?
15: I'm in Istanbul, Turkey.
1: There you go. So the ACLJ team worldwide.
9: See, I heard, though, during the World Cup, we have to say Turkey A.
1: Yeah, we changed it. Yeah.
9: Right. So.
15: Turkey.
9: Oh, I can't even pronounce it right.
1: Yeah.
9: Rick, go ahead.
15: I was just going to say, I've been coming to Turkey since 1998, and it's really hard for me to change the name to Turkey. I joke with the foreign minister in Turkey by saying, I just got to continue calling it Turkey. And he said, I understand.
9: So, I mean, it's kind of hard to do a global rebrand of your country's name. They probably get that a lot. Rick, we have been talking about what the House Minority Leader said yesterday in Atlanta. And this is, and I think we should go ahead and play the bite for folks. This is bite 2, talking about what really the objectives, I think, of the mainline Democrat Party will be if they are able to regain majorities, and I assume the presidency in 2 years. But let's go ahead and roll this for Rick to hear.
16: In my view, dramatic Supreme Court reform is necessary. And, you know, I'm going to leave it to the Democrats on the Judiciary Committee, led by Jamie Raskin, who will be the next chair. The American people give us the ability to govern on their behalf in the majority. And there's a variety of different options that are on the table, and I think that we can't foreclose any single one of them.
9: Rick, we talk a lot about these kind of insurgent Democrats that are run, they're DSA candidates that have hijacked the party. They're obviously going to be in the House of Representatives. He's obviously vying to keep his position as leader and hopefully be the Speaker of the House in after this midterm election. But the reality is that while we point out the radical policies of, you know, abolish the Senate, remake the Supreme Court, in reality, those that are trying to still position themselves as the moderates, the sane ones, this has actually been their policy for decades now.
15: Yeah, look, I see this so very clearly. When a government, whether they're a government in Turkey, whether they're a government in Ukraine or Russia, or a leading political party, a wannabe government in the United States, when they are losing the people, and it's because they have radical positions that are not supported by the people, what do? They change the rules. Look, I just today, it's 7:30 at night here, and I just today had a conversation with a friend of mine, Mehmet, who is Turkish, and he's actually a Kurd. And he said to me, you know, for the first 10 years of President Erdogan, I actually really liked him. He gave great speeches about human rights and know your rights. This is so apropos for what we're talking about this week. And yet everything changed in order to stay in power, my friend Mehmet said. And what he really saw was a government that began to change the rules, take away individuals' rights just to keep them in power. This is exactly what Hakeem Jeffries is doing. They keep losing because they have lousy policies. Just look at Abdul al-Sayed in Michigan. He hates football. He hates Mackinac Island. I could go on and on. He hates fireworks on the 4th of July. It's crazy just how radical these people are. And what do? When they don't get support from the public, they want to change the rules like the Supreme Court rules. Luckily, Jamie Raskin in the House has nothing to do with changing those rules. It could come down to the Senate trying to do something, and then we'd have to have a change in the Constitution. So it's really pie in the sky when it comes to these Democrats and how they're talking. However, they keep pretending like they can just do it through Jamie Raskin's committee. They can't. And the rhetoric is just meant to feed their people into acting more radically and to really not help America, but to damage America. And I see it very clearly. It's a way to hold on to power by Hakeem Jeffries.
1: And Rick, it also seems like it is an easy attempt to reach people with that aren't paying very close attention. Because like you said, they kind of do these sweeping statements. And you know, look, I'm not taking these threats as empty threats. Of course, they would love to get these things done. As you said, we even had a caller a little bit ago, immigrant from the Philippines, moved to California, then found themselves moving to Florida. But saying, you know, when they hear these kind of things and they hear we're going to remake the way society's run, they're like, this is why we came to this country. We came to this country specifically seeing the way things have been established in America and how it does have these protections.
15: Look, I see this so clearly. It's so great that ACLJ is focusing this week on know your rights and to protect your rights, because it is a battle every day. You can't assume that just because you live in the United States of America that you're going to forever have your rights and be able to exercise those rights, whether it's your religious rights or your individual freedom to speak out, your right to free speech. That is not guaranteed. We have to fight for that all of the time. We are always one election away from having an open border. We are always one election away from having a total attack on common sense and pretending like biological born men get to pretend like they're women and compete in women's sports. These are the current fights because we sit back. So thank God that ACLJ is pushing this know your rights. What it means is know how to get involved. Don't sit back and watch your country tank. Get involved, speak out. Give as much as you can to organizations like this who actually do work. They don't just talk about it. We actually have a whole team to take people to court, challenge the system to protect individual rights.
9: Well, Rick, I want to go back to what you said earlier about your friend in Turkey that has talked about how when Erdogan first started, the rhetoric was great. The speeches were great. And what do we see? We see someone that is an authoritarian individual, an authoritarian style leader that has shifted away from the good rhetoric. I mentioned earlier in the broadcast testimony that Justice Scalia, the late justice, gave before the Senate Judiciary Committee in 2011, talking about the very genius of our founders was the separation of powers, was that we have a checks, not just the judiciary, not just the legislative, but the executive is separated from all of those. And when you go to a more parliamentary system, even if it is one that respects human rights, it's so much easier for the ruling party to consolidate power. In that if we forget, one, what we're founded on, or two, if we let people convince others that we need to change that, that's when authoritarianism could rise in the United States. Donald Trump joked about I'll be a dictator on day one with his executive orders because that's what they've been calling him. But in reality, the Supreme Court has been a check on many of the things he's done. He's not been happy about the very people he put on the court. But that's how it's made. And you may agree with it, you may disagree with it, but those checks and balances are what keep us separate from the rest of the governments in the world. I couldn't tell you another government I'd want to live under on this earth.
15: Look, I've traveled the world. This is the greatest country is the United States of America. And people need to understand that you have rights. You have God-given rights. You have organizations that are trying to protect those. Don't sit back and pretend like you live in America so there's nothing left to do. You have to fight. We saw in with one election just how drastic we can improve the situation. The stock market is going crazy. The border is closed. We've got common sense reigning. We could all dial back if Jamie Raskin is the head of the Judiciary Committee and comes up with some crazy radical ideas to keep power and roll our rights back.
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17: We've witnessed monumental legal victories from defending the 14th Amendment and protecting our sacred American right to vote, the overturning of Roe versus Wade, and standing up for the religious liberty of our kids and seniors. But even with the many historic wins we've achieved, the battle is far from over. The attacks on our constitutionally protected rights persist. countless unborn babies remain in jeopardy, and across the globe, innocent Christians are being targeted and killed across this country and around the world. This fight isn't just the ACLJ's. 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
1: Know Your Rights Week. I appreciate all of you for joining us today. We could take some more calls. If you want to call in, you can. 1-800-684-3110. If it is Know Your Rights Week, we have been giving you special video presentations. Will's been making you laugh. I've been keeping you informed. That's usually the dynamic.
9: That is the dynamic. I've seen that every single day. People be like, that Will is too silly.
1: He's too silly. It's that the bearded one. He's the one with all the info.
9: I've heard you be called a scholar.
1: I know.
9: All sorts of wonderful, you know, superlatives.
1: It's true. I use words like superlative.
9: Right.
1: All the time.
9: Bicameral. You've said bicameral so much today, Logan.
1: I would consider that a bicameral superlative. Really. Yeah. I'm the one who has been a professor before, by the way.
9: This is true.
1: Yeah. I teach at the collegiate level. That being said, we have spent a lot of time talking about Know Your Rights. And look, this has been something we have done here at the ACLJ for decades and decades and decades. We brought it back this year. We brought back Know Your Rights because we think it is important. Because a lot of these became settled law because the history of the ACLJ, our team was out there doing the hard work in the 80s and the 90s, getting all of this to the Supreme Court of the United States so you didn't have to worry about it. But now we have a whole new generation of people, legitimately, all new generation of people who have no idea what the rules are, including, by the way, law enforcement often. Or the enforcement within your school districts, that need sometimes a bit of a reminder because maybe they've only heard things like the separation of church and state. Maybe they've only heard of these concepts. Maybe they are like Hakeem Jeffries, who just thinks, oh, if I just say I want to remake the court, it's a MAGA court, you're just going to believe it because you're not going to do enough digging. Well, we want to make sure you are armed with the tools to fight back when needed. We decided we're going to flash it back to the beginning of this week. Our first video we put together that our team did for Know Your Rights Week. And then we get back, I'm going to really tell you, you can still call in, but I'm going to really tell you how you can get involved here on this final day celebrating your constitutional rights.
22: Oh, that's the question? For those of you standing on a sidewalk with a Bible and a dream, question for you. Could you actually get arrested, cuffed, booked, mugshot, and everything just for sharing your faith on a public street? Sounds like a trick question, right? Well, people ask it all the time, and lucky for you, you have the ACLJ. Here's the deal. Public streets, sidewalks, parks, in this country, those are what the law calls traditional public forums, which is a fancy way of saying it's yours, it's everybody's. You can stand there and talk. That's not a loophole. That's the First Amendment, plain as day. Congress shall make no law abridging the freedom of speech. No fine print, no asterisks. That's it. Now, Chicago, they didn't get the memo. The city starts arresting street preachers for sharing the gospel on a public sidewalk. That's a constitutional problem. So our lawyers at the ACLJ stepped in. They defend these guys, they win, and then, because once wasn't enough, files a full-on civil suit against the city so it doesn't happen to the next guy either. That's not just winning the case. That's making sure the case never gets filed again. So here's the question. Can I preach in a town I don't even live in? Yes. Absolutely yes. Nobody's checking your ID against your address. Public sidewalk in Cleveland, public sidewalk in your hometown, same rules. Same rights every time. Now let's talk about merchandise. I mean, literature. Handing out gospel tracts. Passing out pamphlets. Some people hear handing things to strangers on the street and think, sounds like a hustle. It's not. And the Supreme Court agrees with us on this one. Here's the actual quote. Quote, one need not ponder the contents of a leaflet or pamphlet in order mechanically to take it out of someone's hand. But one must listen, comprehend, and translation. Handing someone a piece of paper isn't the same as asking them for money. Nobody has to read it. Nobody has to take it. They can toss it in the nearest trash can. No harm, no foul. And it's still 100% protected speech. You're not running a con. You're not running a con. You're running your mouth. Legally. Where can you do this? Sidewalks, streets, parks. Obviously. Airports, bus stations, subway platforms. Courts have said yes to those too. Though, I will be straight with you, local rules can still get in your business there. Don't just wing it and hope nobody stops you. Now here's where it gets interesting. Some cities still don't like this. They'll tell you the street is a non-public forum. Like they just made up a legal category on the spot. That's exactly what happened in Frisbee versus Schultz. Some local bureaucrats tried to argue their residential streets shouldn't count. The Supreme Court shut that down fast. Quote, a public street does not lose its status as a traditional public forum simply because it runs through a residential neighborhood. All public streets are held in the public trust. Case closed. Nice try, though. Now, the court did say cities can put in place reasonable, content-neutral, time, place, and manner rules. Meaning, they can't single you out for saying Jesus' name, but they can have general rules that apply to everybody equally. So do your homework, check the local ordinances before you show up, and a little prep here goes a long way. One more thing, because I don't want you getting the wrong idea. This is all about public property. Step onto private property, the owner's the boss now. Some states give you a little extra room and sometimes an owner will straight up invite you in because they're on your side, but don't assume it, ask. Bottom line, you've got the rights. It's constitutionally protected, it's been to the Supreme Court and back, and the ACLJ has the receipts. But rights don't defend themselves. Know the law before you hit the street. And if some official tries to shut you down in any way, don't panic. Don't argue with the cop. Don't try to play attorney. Just go to aclj.org/help. Because when your constitutional rights are on the line, the ACLJ is there for you. Learn more at aclj.org/rights.
1: 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I want you to go to aclj.org and understand that your donations are matched and doubled by champions. By champions, I mean people who automatically give on a regular, recurring monthly basis, like a membership. 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A champion is a champion is a champion, because we all believe if you have dedicated any part of your monthly income to what we're doing here, we understand how big of a sacrifice that can be. So again, thank you so much. It means more than you know. This show does not happen. These legal cases don't happen. Remember, no one gets hit with a bill. None of our clients. If you need legal help, you just go to the website, aclj.org/help. 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And that is because other people are supporting the work here financially. When you're watching this show, you're never going to be hit with a, hey, you got to pay to watch it. It's not going to happen as long as we can keep this going. If I can keep it going without putting behind a paywall, that has always been the goal. 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

0: details this hour from Town Hall. I'm John Scott. Authorities are investigating an act of vandalism at a memorial on the National Mall.
1: The World War II memorial on the National Mall has been vandalized with bubbles filling a fountain and the words "clean hands dirty" followed by a dollar sign written in red paint. President Trump called the people responsible animals in a post on Truth Social, saying there can be no greater insult to those American heroes who died in World War II. The U.S. Park Police are now investigating Thursday's vandalism. The incident comes after a botched repair job earlier this year left the nearby Lincoln Memorial reflecting pool with peeling blue sealant and green algae. Trump blamed the issues on vandalism without providing evidence. Marcela Sanchez, Washington.
0: There's been a plea from Luigi Mangione in New York City. Correspondent Michael Sissick has that report.
2: Luigi Mangione has pleaded guilty to federal stalking charges in the killing of UnitedHealthcare CEO Brian Thompson. Mangione spoke about how he came to New York City, targeted Thompson, and then ultimately shot and killed him outside a Midtown Manhattan hotel. Mangione said that after years of back pain, navigating the complicated healthcare system in the United States, he decided to take action. He saw online that UnitedHealthcare was holding its annual investor conference in New York City. He said he posed as an investor, emailed the company, and asked for information about where that conference was being held. He also admitted to printing part of a gun using a 3D printer. He admitted to stalking and killing Thompson.
0: President Trump highlighting his record on crime and safety during a visit to New York. The new FBI statistics release show the homicide rate in the United States has dropped to its lowest level it's been now in 75 years. More on these stories from townhall.com.
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13: From the wild world of D.C. politics to America's culture clash, brace yourself for the reality check you've been waiting for. The one and only Mike Gallagher.
14: There are days I come to work and I'm convinced that this is all one big giant TV reality show, and it's a living version of the old candid camera that eventually morphed into Punk'd with what is it, Ashton Kutcher, where big elaborate pranks were played on people. Here's the prank we're undergoing now. A couple pranks, actually. The biggest one is that on the eve, practically, of the 25th anniversary of 9/11, there's now the presence of Islamic foot washing stations at the Dallas-Fort Worth International Airport. Now, we are, what, less than a month away from commemorating and honoring and paying tribute to all the thousands of lives lost to the Islamic terrorists. And these new voodoo stations are being installed in the men's and women's restrooms in Terminal D so that Muslim travelers have a dedicated place to perform their ritual washing before prayer. Now, I've got two kind of simple questions. I already know the controversy, and I've seen it covered. Number one, it's $300,000 approximately, and it's privately funded. So number one, who is the person or persons behind the driving desire to provide Muslim travelers with dedicated foot washing stations in the restrooms? Somebody's got to be behind it. $300,000 is a lot of money. Who wrote the check? Because DFW Airport is hiding behind the fact that it's privately funded. And number two, should we start a GoFundMe and raise $300,000 so that we can have a Christian chapel at the DFW airport? Because if they don't want to be non-denominational anymore, surely they're not going to give preferential treatment to the Muslim community over the Christian community or the Jewish community. Can we have a temple, a Jewish place of worship in Terminal D at the DFW airport? Tell you what, don't even put it in Terminal D if that's where the Muslim foot washing stations are. Put it in Terminal C. How about we have a Christian chapel in Terminal A? We can have a Buddhist prayer facility in Terminal B, and we can have a Jewish synagogue in Terminal C. And then Terminal D can be reserved for the Muslim foot washing stations. I can't believe we're even having this conversation. A few weeks before we look back 25 years ago at that awful, awful day when those Islamic radical terrorists caused us so much harm. I'm just about out of words. Here's FoxNews.com. Islamic foot washing stations are coming to Dallas-Fort Worth International Airport. The stations are privately funded and expected to be complete by the end of the year. Similar facilities already exist at other major U.S. airports, including Chicago O'Hare. Did you know that? I never knew that. I travel a great deal. I've never seen an Islamic foot washing station at the airport. Okay, well, let's go to Chicago O'Hare. Where's the Christian chapel? Where's the Christian facility? Where's the synagogue? Where's a facility to accommodate Christians or Jews? Are we all losing our minds? Is this just one collective bout of insanity? So every time I stumble, every time I get lost, every time I get confused, I turn to the smartest audience in America. They get to walk in here in the Relief Factor studios and open up our phone lines. 800-655-MIKE. I'm not somebody who wants to paint with a broad brush. You know me. I'm the one who gets a lot of heat because I point out not all Muslims are terrorists. I'm the one who played the video for you of the woman named Mohammed saluting an American flag. I don't believe I'm a bigot in any way, shape, or form. But what we're witnessing here is pretty significant. What we're seeing is a gradual creeping of a normalizing of one particular religion over another. Now, I know many will argue it's not a religion, it's an ideology, it's this, it's that, it's a culture. Look, I'm a simple guy. All I know is that if you're going to provide for Muslim foot washing stations in airports in America, and I mean this literally, I'm not saying this as a slur, you better, by God, provide Christian facilities for the majority of Christians who are traveling through those airports. Am I wrong? 800-655-MIKE, 12 past the hour. I hope you join us here on a Friday episode of the Mike Gallagher Show, 800-655-MIKE.

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0: disagreement. Mark was like, well, you know, it's washing feet. It's not the same as a Christian chapel. Yes, it is. It's exactly the same. Because as Fox News points out, this is a ritual washing of the feet before prayer. This isn't a hygiene issue. This is not washing your feet because they're dirty. Although, you know, maybe you can kill two birds with one stone if they happen to be dirty. But it's a ritual associated with their faith. I want a Christian chapel in Terminal C. My friend Bob wants a Jewish synagogue in Terminal B. You think DFW is going to allow it? Where's the synagogue at Chicago O'Hare? These are reasonable questions. Let's see if you have any answers. 800-655-MIKE. I've got an answer about your Medicare concerns as we get ready to take your calls on this provocative subject. You know what's provocative? Trying to figure out Medicare. Medicare can be a nightmare. And a lot of seniors, millions probably, are on the wrong plan, paying way too much for their health care. Chapter is the only Medicare advisor that I know of and that I found that compares every single plan nationwide and tells you straight away whether you're in the right one. One of our listeners, Dorothy, heard me talk about Chapter on the radio, called them. 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It could save you real money. 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And it's free. Best part of all, it's all free. 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You just may save a whole lot of money. Call 25 Medicare now. Here's a great text from Texas, where this is all taking place. Why aren't all the lefties up in arms about the foot washing stations at the DFW airport? Isn't the airport federal property? Isn't this a violation of their precious tenet of the separation of church and state? Thus forcing religion on people, I say sarcastically. 800-655-MIKE. Greg's in Wisconsin. Hey, Greg, happy Friday. Welcome to the Mike Gallagher Show. How's it going?
1: Good.
0: Good. What's up?
1: So, well, we were just talking about that. When we walk into the bathrooms at work, that religion is at our work, they are washing their feet in the sink. And that's why they're so...
0: So the answer is to build foot washing stations in the bathrooms because they're washing their feet in the sink. If you've got somebody works for you and they decide to suddenly start washing their feet in the sink, maybe you'd have a talk with them and say, perhaps that isn't so hygienic.
1: Correct. I agree with you on everything. I'm not one in charge of that area. We do not have foot washing machines. We just,
0: what do you do?
1: Well,
0: how do you handle that?
1: There is no answer to that because they also do stuff like grooming in the groin area in that area too.
0: Okay, that's a little too much information, and I could have gone my whole week without having to hear that. Thank you, Greg. Okay, 800. Well, you know, hey, get it all done while one stop shop. You know, groom, wash, bathe. I could have been a bus driver. I could have done something. I could have been a monorail captain at Disney World. I'd be so good at that. Hello, everybody. Welcome to the world's happiest. I wouldn't have to deal with this kind of stuff. I'd be a good greeter. Walmart still has greeters, right? I think I'd be really good at that. Hello. Welcome to Walmart. I used to be Mike Gallagher. Oh, where's the lawn and garden section? Right over there. Aisle 4. Have a big smile on my face. There wouldn't be stress. There'd be no drama. Yeah, and of course, in line with what Greg just told us, Columbus, Ohio texts, I don't want to read this. Honest to gosh. Don't shoot the messenger. I'm just sharing what's being told to me. It's not just foot washing, Mike. They must rinse their genitals as well.

0: Yep. Yep. M-I-C-K-E-Y. This is Epcot, ladies and gentlemen. See that big globe over there? That's called Spaceship Earth. Oh, my Lord in heaven above. 800-655-MIKE. Mikey's in Illinois. Mikey, how are you?
1: Hi, fine, thank you.
0: Uh-oh, you okay?
1: Can you hear me?
0: Yeah, sounds like you're making announcements or something. It's like you're the monorail captain at Disney, like I want to be someday.
1: I'm sorry, I was in Home Depot. I'm going to walk out.
0: Oh, I could be, do they have greeters at Home Depot? I could be that. I could say, welcome to Home Depot. The tool section is over in aisle 13. Mikey, what are we going to do?
1: I called you because I decided that I really need to have holy water before I board the plane to bless myself to get on the plane.
0: Amen. Amen. Let's get you some holy water. We'll sprinkle some holy water on you. I could be, you know what I could be? West Virginia just sent me the perfect career choice. I've got to think about a career choice. A career change. There's a guy at Disney Springs, at Disney World, who's on a piano. And the piano, he drives the piano all around Disney Springs. And he plays Disney songs. Now, I can play the piano. In fact, I used to be a mean little piano player. I haven't played in years. But the thing has like a little engine on it. And he's driving all over. And then he stops in front of a shop or a store, and he starts singing and playing. And then he drives the piano. He's sitting on the piano. That's West Virginia. You are right. Mike, you could be the guy on the strolling piano in Disney Springs. It'd be perfect for me. There's a lot of different career paths I could be taking. You know, I had a dream the other night. I swear this is true. I had a dream that there was a nice, sweet, little old lady in Philadelphia who sadly passed away. She lived a great life. 90 years old, didn't have any family, and she was a big Mike Gallagher fan. She loved my work, and she appreciated what I do. And I got a call. My team got a call from her lawyer. And her lawyer said, this is kind of crazy, but she decided to bestow her entire estate to you, Mike. She wants you to live out your years in peace and happiness and tranquility. And she knows you've worked hard all your life, and she left me millions of dollars. Do you know, I got up in the morning, and I was so excited about this dream, I looked it up. You don't have to pay taxes when you get a gift like that. Do you know that's a tax-free, that you're not taxed on an inheritance like that? So look, I'm not trying to give anybody any ideas, but in case you're wondering, my email address is mike@mikeonline.com. Mike at MikeOnline.com. It's Michael P, and the P stands for Peter. Michael Peter Gallagher. Just in case you're wondering.
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7: With SRN News, I'm John Scott. A suspect arrested and will be charged in connection with the vandalism of the World War II Memorial on the National Mall. Melissa Ferris, charged with depredation against property of the United States and destruction of veterans' memorials. The offenses carry penalties of up to 10 years in prison. In consumer news, Kaluli, recalling about 250,000 mini-fridges due to fire and burn hazards. The recall affects 10-liter and 15-liter mini-fridges with an electric switch that can short-circuit those sold between January 2019 and October 2024. Scotty Scheffler birdied the first five holes and shot a 9-under 61 on Friday to take a three-stroke lead in the FedEx St. Jude Championship. This is SRN News.
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1: My buddy Pete Paquette in Orlando shares with me that he was a boat captain as I continue to explore my career path now that the talk show isn't really working out and I got to talk about people, you know, grooming themselves at the in the men's room at the airport. I was a boat captain on the Sasagula River cruise at Disney World before coming on to Salem Media. He'd like to go back in semi-retirement. See, that's what I want to do. I want to just, I don't want to work 40 hours a week. I just want to drive the monorail. Maybe they let me drive it on Mondays, Wednesdays, and Fridays. I want to wear the little hat, and I'm going to change the rule. They stopped letting people, you know, ride up in the front on the monorail. I'm going to change that rule. I'm going to say, look, I have decided as an executive of the, I'm a cast member now at Disney World. I'm the monorail captain. I'm the captain. I want to let little kids and their parents come up into the cabin. We did that once. Denise and the kids and I did it one time. It was unbelievable. They invited us up. We got to sit up in the front and we were right up there with the captain. And it's not that hard. I mean, you can't run into anything unless you run into another monorail ahead of you. Well, then you just, you know, you slow down. You just look straight ahead. How hard can it be to be the captain of the monorail at Disney World? I want to be the blue monorail captain for some reason. I like that. Just gotta have a throttle on it, right? I mean, you're not like driving on the road. You just go round and round and round. You go through the, oh, I'm going to go through the camp. That would be such a peaceful. I mean, that would keep me from having my head explode when I see a story like this one. There was a woman. All I know is this is from Breitbart News. And when I saw this clip, I thought, this is satire. There's a woman who's upset about the mass deportations that are underway in America. The mass deportations that the vast majority of Americans demand. But she doesn't like it. And she's from another country. She's been in the United States since 1989. And she thought it would be a good idea to hold a press conference. And the folks behind her press conference thought this would be a wise choice. So I give you this activist, this spokeslady, this gentle creature who's decided she's had enough of seeing her fellow Hispanics be deported back to the country to where they came from. And she decided to call in the media, stand at a podium, and hold a press conference. The only problem is she needed a translator.
2: Les pido que sean campeones de un cambio a la ley de migración. Necesitamos una vía de la ciudadanía para todos quienes estamos presentes por 7 años o más en este país y que paren las redadas y la inmigración aterrorizada. Over.
3: I ask that you be champions of a change in the immigration laws. We need a path to citizenship for those of us that have been present at least 7 years in this country. We need a stop to these raids that immigration is using to terrorize Dover.
2: No es justo que yo esté en este país desde el 1989. Pago mis impuestos. Soy dueña de casa, dueña de negocio, que le doy trabajo a otras, que tengo a mis hijos, a mis nietos nacidos acá, que igual sufren el dolor físico y psicológico.
3: It is not just that someone like me, who has been in this country since 1989, who pays taxes, who is a homeowner, a business owner, who gives work to others, someone who has children and grandchildren who are born in this country, that I have to suffer the psychological and physical abuse.
2: Más humillación que es un arresto violento y a la vida de una cárcel de migración.
3: And that I have to also suffer the humiliation that is the violent arrest and detention in an immigration detention center.
1: How about that? How about that? And no one, and that was Hakeem Jeffries standing there, nodding his head. He's over her shoulder. And they all thought it would be a good idea to hold a press conference and admit that she's been here since 1989 and evidently can't speak a lick of English. Anything wrong with that picture? She's demanding an end to the deportations. They are unjust. They are wrong. Now, she can't say that in English because evidently she doesn't speak English. She's got to have the angry interpreter. It reminded me of the old Saturday Night Live skit when they decided to have a, you know how they have the closed captioning now all the time with all the people that do all the hand signing and all the signing for people who are deaf, who are, you know, oh, can I say deaf anymore, who can't hear, who are hearing challenged. And back in the day when Saturday Night Live was funny, they had a skit where they had a new hard of hearing interpreter. And they had somebody standing next to the anchor person. And the anchor person said, our top story tonight. Our top story tonight! The interpreter would be screaming for the benefit. That's what that reminded me of. I will not be... Here's the interpreter. The interpreter, incidentally, seems angrier than the lady who's speaking in Spanish. And that woman has the audacity to demand an end to our immigration policy. I'd like to demand an answer as to why you haven't bothered to learn any English. 1989, I was 29 years old. 89, 99, 2009, 2009. Almost 40 years the woman's been living here. And couldn't be bothered to be able to, if you're going to stand up there and rail against our immigration policy, wouldn't it be helpful if you could speak, oh, I don't know, a little bit of English? I'm telling you, a career change, it could be in the works. Of course, what are you going to do? I mean, I can stop doing a talk show, but we've all got to still absorb this insanity. Where do we go? Where can we escape this madness? Unbelievable. That clip ought to be on, that ought to be a Saturday Night Live skit. Somebody just texted from Ohio. It was Garrett Morris, the great Garrett Morris. Remember that? Our top story tonight. Our top story tonight! 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You've got to get off the sidelines. You got to be engaged. You need to be involved. Want to do something meaningful that has lasting impact during this year, our 250th anniversary? Take a couple of minutes and read the Declaration of Independence. I mean, read it. Pay attention to it. Absorb it. Our friends at Americans for Prosperity have launched something called the Declaration Project. 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Dignity, freedom, opportunity, self-government. 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These truths aren't just museum pieces. They're the foundation of American liberty. Take a few minutes, read the Declaration aloud with your friends, your family, your loved ones, maybe at the beach or last days of summer. Read the Declaration. 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There's a lot more coming up. It's a busy, busy Friday. We're glad you're here. 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

0: Gallagher.
1: It's the arrogance that gets to me. Can you imagine the sheer audacity of an immigrant who claimed to have lived here since 1989, and Tracy found out some information about this particular situation. Her name is Margarita Chiello Balbuena, an immigrant who stated she has lived in the United States since 1989. She spoke at a Democrat press conference held by Hakeem Jeffries and others regarding a detention facility in the Northeast at Delaney Hall. Delivered through a Spanish language translator, her remarks included the statement, "We need a path to citizenship for those of us who have been present at least 7 years in America." She stated during her remarks in Spanish that she has lived in the United States for decades. She raised a family, owned a business, and paid taxes. And so she made a conscientious decision. I'm going to stand in front of the cameras and the microphones, and I'm going to demand a pathway to citizenship. I'd like to know more about Margarita Chiello or Cielo Balbuena. I wonder if Margarita Balbuena is a legal immigrant, or is she here illegally? I mean, you're going to tell me you've lived in this country for 40 years and you can't stand before the media and address your demands in English? And here's the crazy part. Hakeem Jeffries is no dummy. He has to know what the optics look like of having a... Can we just play a little bit of it one more time? I can't get over this. Yasmin, one more time. Let's listen to Margarita Balbuena deciding to participate in a Democrat press conference denouncing America's immigration policies.
2: Les pido que sean campeones de un cambio a la ley de migración. Necesitamos una vía de la ciudadanía para todos quienes estamos presentes por 7 años o más en este país y que paren las redadas y la inmigración aterrorizada. Over.
3: I ask that you be champions of a change in the immigration laws. We need a path to citizenship for those of us that have been present at least 7 years in this country. We need a stop to these raids that immigration is using to terrorize Dover.
1: Now, behind her, incidentally, at this podium is a giant banner or sign that says, I believe, Calvary Baptist Church. Apparently that was in a church. A church of showcasing a woman who's been in the United States for nearly 40 years and is demanding in Spanish that we back off of the current immigration policy that this government is pursuing. It's unreal. This is the kind of madness. And the Democrats think that's normal. These DSA candidates, guarantee you, you know what side of that argument they're on. You know where they stand. They're with her. Not a word in English. Has to have a translator. What is happening to my country? 800-655-MIKE. 800-655-6453. Going to be a part of a documentary that is being shot by our friends at Salem News Channel regarding the 1 year anniversary of the assassination of Charlie Kirk. It's hard to believe it's been a year. It's a loss that is profound. We are still feeling it today, and that's why we continue to pray every day. We wonder, and sometimes we have to have, you know, our faith has to be unwavering. But it's okay to say, does God still speak today? That was the topic of one of Charlie's final interviews. That conversation is the foundation for a brand new documentary called Can You Hear Me Now? Can You Hear Me Now explores prophecy, faith, scripture, history, and the role that believers are called to play in our culture today. This is a great, great movie. I got to watch it a few days ago, and it was very impactful. 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Here's a text message from Pennsylvania. Hey, Mike, I can do you one better. I worked with a lady from India. She had been here 33 years and refused to speak English. Well, you know, the speaking English part of this story, which to me is a big part of the story, speaks to assimilation, right? This is all about assimilation. Willingness to say, all right, I want to leave my country, whether it's Mexico or Guatemala or wherever she came from. You make a choice not to speak the native tongue. You're making a decision, a conscientious effort to say, I refuse to assimilate. And they want to spike, they want to dunk us over it. They want to spike the football right in front of us. There's Hakeem Jeffries lifting this woman up and this charade, this travesty of a press conference to say to the world, not only do you need to give us a path to citizenship, but you better accept the fact that we're not even willing to assimilate enough that we won't learn the English language. Think about that. Think about that. And again, I'd love for Tracy to research the case, the story of Margarita Balbuena, and just find out if she's a legal immigrant or not. I'd like to know. I'd like to know her status, because I'm wondering if in the course of, oh, I don't know, four decades, she could have done something that would resemble the legal process of becoming a citizen. Minnesota has a great observation. As you saw Hakeem Jeffries, and I saw that clip today, and I said to the team, isn't that Hakeem Jeffries? Minnesota writes, that is Jeffries trying to get her deported to cause a political uproar just before the midterms. Well, guess what? There's a lot of Margaritas who are being deported. And there's nothing that Margarita can do about it in any language she chooses to speak, because that's not going to stop. Americans voted for it. Americans expect it. Americans demand it. And nobody in this administration is going to take their foot off the gas. And you know what? I'm good with that. Coming up next hour, you know, I'm not big on interviews. This is really more of an issues and caller-driven show. But there are a couple people I want to speak to. I want you to meet Robert Cahaley, who's the senior strategist from the Trafalgar Group. Polling has really, really taken a black eye after what happened in Wisconsin. And I'll get a good pollster's take on that. And Kim Komando, the digital goddess. She knows everything about computers and digital. What do you hear about Indigo? You're going to love incognito.
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3: News this hour from Town Hall. I'm John Scott. In remarks to reporters at Joint Base Andrews, President Trump downplayed concerns about the USS Abraham Lincoln's extended deployment in the Middle East.
4: Family members of U.S. service members are concerned about the conditions on board the USS Lincoln.
5: Well, no, that ship is moving. No, they're not. That ship is moving right now, or very shortly, and it's being replaced with another very similar ship.
4: The deployment's gone off too long.
5: No. Not nearly long enough. Thank you, everybody.
3: The Navy acknowledges the war has created an environment where traditional supply hubs in the Middle East were disrupted by combat actions. Tropical storm Lala has formed in the Pacific and is expected to become a hurricane while approaching the Big Island of Hawaii. Senior hurricane specialist John Cangliosi of the National Hurricane Center.
6: The system is moving off to the west-northwest and approaching the Big Island of Hawaii. We do expect it to strengthen on its approach, and we are forecasting it to become a Category 1 hurricane as it nears the Big Island of Hawaii. It should be there during the day on Saturday, their local time.
3: Karen Freeman Agnifilio, Luigi Mangione's attorney, tells reporters her client has pleaded guilty to two federal counts of stalking and admitted he shot Brian Thompson.
7: With today's guilty plea, Mr. Mangione has accepted full responsibility for the death of Brian Thompson, arising from the events of December 4th, 2024, outside of the United Healthcare Investor Conference here in Midtown Manhattan.
3: And the Army identified two Fort Hood helicopter pilots who were killed when their Apache crashed during a maintenance test flight in Central Texas. Chief Warrant Officer 2 DeAndre DeHuey of Killeen, Texas, and Warrant Officer Seth Olmsted of Belton, Texas, died when their copter crashed. More on these stories from townhall.com.
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19: From the wild world of D.C. politics to America's culture clash, brace yourself for the reality check you've been waiting for. The one and only Mike Gallagher.
20: There are a ton of crazy stories that we're trying to wrap our brain around on a Friday. Happy Friday. We made it through another week. What a wild week it has been. Stories out of Texas that are just really, really getting a lot of national media attention. Muslim foot washing stations being installed at the Dallas-Fort Worth International Airport. There's also a really, really intriguing case of a surrogate mom who refused to get an abortion that the parents, the biological parents, wanted because the child was going to have a health condition. She fled to Texas where she gave birth. Now the parents, of course, want to raise the child, which is a little bit nutty to me. And, of course, we've got this wild week where Democrat socialist and chef Francesca Hung was defeated in a contentious primary. And what's wild is the polling. And there is something really off when the polling world says that a candidate is going to win an election by 20, 25. One poll said 29 points, and she winds up losing. And we've seen this time and time again. So I thought it would be really meaningful to talk to somebody I consider to be a really good pollster. When I look at polls, and polls are really funny, when they go our way, we love them. When they don't, we tend to roll our eyes. The Trafalgar Group is one of those polling outfits that generally seems to always get it right, or often gets it right. In fact, in South Carolina, which is where Robert Cahaly is based, they actually were about as close to this last round in the U.S. Senate race that has been opened up over the untimely death of Senator Lindsey Graham than anybody else. So let's welcome to the Mike Gallagher Show the founder, senior strategist, and chief pollster of the Trafalgar Group, Robert Cahaley. Robert, I don't think I knew what upstate South Carolina ties you had. You know, that's kind of my home away from home.
1: Oh, I know that. I was listening to you back in the day, my friend. I'm not surprised. I always knew you were a big, big deal.
20: I don't know about that. Well, you're a big deal in the polling world, and that's why I wanted to kind of pick your brain a little bit today. So thank you for joining us. And, yeah, we both share a love and a lot of time in the upstate of South Carolina, where, of course, every day we're on 98.9 WORD. Robert, before we get into the X's and O's of what you guys presented in the South Carolina Senate race, can you give me your personal reaction to the way polling in general is being denounced, disparaged, criticized? You see these numbers in Wisconsin and people are saying you can't trust polls. You shouldn't believe in polls. You can't believe they are being manipulated. They're a joke. They're garbage. As somebody who makes his living doing this, I got to believe that criticism, you must take some of that criticism kind of personally.
1: No, I actually love it because they do stink. Nothing makes those of us who routinely get it right look better than these guys.
20: Yeah.
1: I have a philosophy that polls have one of two purposes. They are either designed to reflect the electorate or they are designed to affect the electorate.
20: Right.
1: And we've seen too many of these big media organizations and university polls that clearly, you know, have an agenda. You know, they give some of us out there a hard time saying, well, you know, we're Republicans for the polls. And we, you know what? We'd rather get it right than push an agenda. We actually have the lowest error rating for any national firm in the last 10 years. We're the number one number one private sector polling company in the country because our error rate is just so low. I mean, in the South Carolina race is a great example. We were 1.2 away from getting it perfect. Last wow. year in the presidential, Georgia, 1/10 of a point. North Carolina, 2/10 of a point. Pennsylvania, 2/10 of a point from getting exactly right. And so the thing is, if your goal is to get it right, and you know how to do it, you can. But if your right. goal is to try to influence how people feel, and the thing is, it's like everybody's all panicked. I'm like, hey, this has been going on in the general elections, guys. Wake up. This is yeah. what they do every year. And you're already seeing all these nonsense polls. But, you know, people talking, you know, like that we're going to lose Texas. You know what? I think that it matters. When you look at polls, you got to look at what the track record is. You've got to look at it by pollster. And you know, nothing can demonstrate this more than if you look at the betting odds. When we put a poll out, it moves the betting odds because they know we're going to be right.
20: Wow.
1: These big media polls, they don't move the betting odds. Because they know they're not going to be right.
20: So, Robert, tell me then, when I look at these polls that show James Tallarico is going to become Texas's new senator, and I see all these polls showing the success that this DSA movement is achieving, and then along comes a polling group like Trafalgar Group, and you're right, you look at South Carolina, it was actually kind of eerie how close you were to perfection with Darlene Graham finishing first, Ralph Norman finishing second in the special election for U.S. Senate in South Carolina. Would you say, and I think you've alluded to this, but let me just get you to confirm it, are they so off in places like Wisconsin and Texas because they are only pushing an agenda? Or are their methods so lousy? Are their techniques so bad? Is their process so crappy? And you just have a better way of doing it. I mean, which is it?
1: All of the above. All of the above. They are sending an agenda, but they're also doing things in a very backward way. I mean, one of the things is, Matt Towery and I were talking about this with Insider Advantage. He certainly one of the best pollsters in America. He and I are great friends. We were talking about what's going on with some of these DSA things, some of these races. And we think that there is, you know how there was a shy Trump voter? That, you know, the polling establishment still says never existed. Yeah, right. We think there is a shy liberal Democrat now. They are shy liberal Democrats. They really aren't DSA. They're just old-fashioned liberals.
20: Right.
1: But they don't want to, when they get a poll, people don't know who's polling. We always get this, well, am I going to be on the list? What are you doing with this information?
20: Right.
1: That's one of the number one questions we get. So
20: right.
1: they don't want to be held out as somebody who's not along with the plan. So a lot of them are saying that they're going to vote for these DSA candidates with no intention of doing so.
20: Right.
1: So
20: right.
1: I think we do actually have a shy liberal now that, yeah. You know, they're just old fashioned liberals. They're not socialists.
20: Well, you're diplomatic, Robert. You use the word shy. I think the better word to use is they're fearful. They're afraid. They don't want to.
1: Absolutely.
20: They don't want to enrage these people. I mean, you've got these, some of these people are almost freak shows. I mean, with the violence and the threat of political bloodshed, you got the big popular podcaster, you know, talking about the blood of landlords turning the streets red and all this horrible, horrible stuff. And they're probably, you're right, there's a bunch of maybe moderate or sort of, like you said, old school, old fashioned Democrats who are saying, I don't want to have that mob turn on me.
1: And yeah, they're absolutely completely afraid of it.
20: Yeah,
1: and the other thing is how they do in these polls. You know, they push this, well, you've got to do just live callers. It's got to be live callers. You know, every time I give a speech, I ask people, how many people under 50 do you know who answer the phone from a number they don't know verbally?
20: Thank you. Exactly.
1: Who the hell are they talking to?
20: I'll never in a million years answer a phone, a call that I don't recognize the number. Robert Cahaley is our guest. He's the senior strategist, founder, chief pollster of the Trafalgar Group. Robert, can we take a minute or two to get into what the polling, since you mentioned that, and I think people are fascinated by how it works. Talk about your tactics or your techniques. What do you guys do? How do you poll people? Because, and I will tell you, and I've said this on air for years, as you may or may not know, you want a gold standard. You look at the Trafalgar Group. You want polling that's accurate. You know, Marquette University, they had Francesca Hong winning, I think, by 25 points. Now, how can you get it that wrong? So what does Trafalgar do that these other pollsters don't do? And how help us understand, in layman's terms, what the process is for you to present these numbers.
1: Hey, one of the things, we have a whole different kind of system we use. But the first thing is, you know, you look at people trying to poll whole states, and they're, like, doing 400 people, 500 people. We do not. Every state, we poll at least 1,000 people because that's what helps you get that error rate down is you got to poll more people. Second, we don't ask crazy long questionnaires. Have you ever seen some of these questionnaires? They're asking them 30 questions. The most, when people ask what they, questions they ask us when we call them, when we speak to somebody or we text them, who are you doing this for? What are you doing with this information? And how long is this going to take?
20: Right.
1: And if you tell them, oh, we just need 20 minutes of your time, you know, I call those the Pony Express pollsters. They're not even in the real world anymore because the average people don't live that way. We believe in keeping the questionnaires down and dirty. We try to poll 9 or 10 the most questions. That's the threshold of keeping under 5 minutes is what keeps average people participating. And the other thing is, even with text, and text is the best way to poll, but there are two different ways you can text. Some of these guys send out links, and we do it where we send you the question, you just all you got to do is reply back, you know, 1, 2, or 3.
20: Is that your primary way of polling people now is by text?
1: Yeah, it is the way that works the best.
20: I see.
1: But the thing is people are hesitant to click a random link, but nobody's afraid to press 2,
20: right,
1: and then be served the next question.
20: Right.
1: So people are nervous. You know, they don't want to be clicking random links. That's what old people do, and that's why they end up getting swindled all the time. They click random links.
20: Of course.

0: care, Robert.
1: Yes, sir.
0: Take care. The best. That's Robert Cahaly from the Trafalgar Group. And again, he's right, I guess. If all the polling is pretty bad, go look at the good ones. And I think Trafalgar is one of the best. 800-655-MIKE. Welcome in. We got a lot to cover today, including, I did a live tease a minute ago. Boy, did I butcher the name of Incogni. But Incogni is a game changer in the digital space. Ever heard of the great Kim Komando? What do you see what she has to say about this brand new way for you to get the data brokers and the spammers and the irritants off your back on your phone? That and a whole lot more coming up here in the Relief Factor Studios.
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0: That's it. 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
1: Well, there has been an arrest made in Washington, D.C. The suspect accused of vandalizing the World War II memorial in our nation's capital has been arrested. Wonder how they're going to blame Trump for this one. Is this going to be blamed on a contractor? Is this going to be... what's this going to be? How's this going to get to be Trump's fault? Because they'll figure out a way, right? It'll be Trump's fault. Somehow they're gonna go after him. The Department of Justice and the U.S. Attorney's Office in the District of Columbia are charging Melissa L. Ferris with two felony charges for her alleged role in the vandalism. Janine Pirro said, vandalizing our World War II memorial is a despicable attack on a sacred monument honoring the Americans who fought and died for our freedom. This morning, we're filing two felony charges, depredation against property of the United States and destruction of veterans' memorials in federal district court against Melissa L. Ferris. I'm sure Melissa L. Ferris is a rock solid conservative, don't you think? She's probably a Republican. I'm sure she's a Republican activist. She probably is a member of the Turning Point Action movement, or I'm sure she's a conservative, right? Well, I'm sure we're going to learn all about Melissa L. Ferris, but I'm just positive she's got to be a registered Republican who's now charged with felony counts of vandalizing the World War II memorial in our nation's capital. Unreal. 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
6: With SRN News, I'm John Scott. Luigi Vangione pleading guilty to federal stalking charges in the killing of UnitedHealthcare CEO Brian Thompson. He admitted to following Thompson to an investor conference in 2024 and shooting him on a New York City street. At sentencing, he faces life in prison. His lawyer is seeking to dismiss a separate New York state murder case on double jeopardy grounds. Tropical storm Lala expected to strengthen into a hurricane as it approaches Hawaii's Big Island. President Trump's administration asking the U.S. Supreme Court to allow the White House to continue construction on its $400 million ballroom project while it appeals a lower court's order to halt the work. And Reddit will join the S&P 500 next week, the company joining the benchmark index as of Tuesday. This is SRN News.
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14: We're in our New York newsroom. It's just past midnight. Word is coming in that the luxury liner Titanic has struck ice in the North Atlantic. First reports tell us she's damaged, but stable, being taken under tow toward Halifax. Wait, hold on. We're, receiving a correction now. My God! The Titanic! She's gone down!
13: And for over a century, radio has brought America together in the moments that matter. 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
1: When the team first approached me and asked me to consider endorsing something called Incogni, I said, I want to try it. Let me see what this is all about, because it made a lot of sense to me. I know about these data brokers and how your phone blows up with spam calls and text messages, and how your data, your information, your personal information is sort of snatched up by a lot of players out there. So I did it. I did Incogni, and wow, blown away. I've already had about 200 or so data brokers where my data has been scrubbed from them, so they don't have access. And then the team said, how'd you like to talk to Kim Komando about Incogni? I said, Kim Komando? You mean this lady that she's been my go-to for decades about computers and online and technology? This lady has been ahead of the curve like nobody's business. She's a nationally recognized digital lifestyle expert. Of course, she reaches millions of people through the Kim Komando show. And I thought, can I talk to Kim Komando in person? Here she is, the one and only Kim Komando. Kim, it's an honor to get to meet you through this whole Incogni journey. How are you?
2: I'm great. Thanks for having me on.
1: Now, it's my pleasure. And you've got to feel great these days when everything is digital, digital, digital, and everybody's concerned about, you know, how do we do this? How do we get ahead of this? You've been talking about this stuff for many, many years. So like I said, you're a trailblazer in this world.
2: Well, you know, I've actually been using a computer since I was about 8 years old. My mom was a systems analyst at Bell Labs. I don't know if you remember, Mike, but I think you do. You remember when you used to have to call 411 in order to get, like, somebody's phone number? My mom was actually one of the developers of that system. And so, also the first video phone in the 70s, she was involved in those projects too. So I've been around computers my entire life. And, when I started this radio show, I will tell you that the people at ABC, I wanted them to syndicate the show. And they told me that a show for technology would only be for, like, geeks and freaks. And then the guy in charge of CBS radio told me that the internet was just a fad, that it would never amount to anything.
1: Whoa. Isn't that wild? And here we are. I mean, and so, look, you were, like I said, you were ahead of it. I mean, now, I mean, you knew this was coming, probably because of your family background and your early forays into the computer space. And you know, I subscribe to your newsletter. You've got The Current, which is all about technology news, scam alerts, privacy. Because, look, this is a big, big concern that millions of us have, all the data have. You know, and, Kim, this is what is so special about Incogni. When you and I met the other day, we talked about the need for a service, a place like Incogni for people, because these people search sites, sell your home address for a couple of bucks. You could go type your name in right now, and you'd be shocked at how much information you can find about yourself. And you reminded me, Kim, that monster who killed that Minnesota lawmaker and her husband in their own home. Inside his car, they found a notebook with a handwritten list of websites, data brokers. Right. Tell us, Kim, who data brokers are, what they do, and how it can be used for such nefarious ends.
2: Well, you know, that's a horrible story. You know, and they thought, like, inside the guy's car, they would find a weapons list, when actually it was just a list of people's search sites, 11 to be exact, where he paid just a few dollars in order to get this lawmaker's home address where he murdered her and also the husband and the dog. Right. And data brokers, it's this billion-dollar industry. And it's a lot more than just your name, your address, and your phone number. It's your relatives. It's your age. It's said that the data brokers have at least 3,000 different data points on every single American. I mean, I don't know about you, but 3,000 data points, right? And then every time you pick up your phone, you're adding yet another data point, because I don't know about you, I don't read the terms and conditions when I install an app, right? Okay.
1: No, of course not.
2: But every time you use an app where you're giving out your location, it may be scanning your texts, it may actually be looking at your email. I mean, you really don't know. So the data brokers collect all this information, and then they sell it. They sell it to anybody who asks. it's not like, like with this guy in Minnesota, it's not like, why exactly do you need her home address and phone number? No, right. They don't ask. If you have a credit card, then you can buy whatever you want. And these data points that we have, it goes even further than that. I mean, you may be wondering why you got maybe an increase in your car insurance. Well, it right. could be that a data broker bought some information from an app that you have on your phone, and when you're driving, right, is it a hard brake? I mean, are you going fast? Are you driving in a bad part of town at 2 o'clock in the morning? I mean, it just goes on and on and on.
1: Sure. So that brings us to Incogni, because as I learned personally, and that's why I am now an enthusiastic customer, I want everybody in this audience to sign up, because Incogni, and I'm going to put it in terms that I think I understand, you'll be way better at this than me, but it forces these data brokers and these people search sites to delete you. And then after you're deleted, then Incogni keeps going back and checking, because exactly. they have a way of, that data has a way of creeping back. Do I have it right, Kim? Is that the gist of what? Go ahead.
2: Yeah, you did a great job. I mean, and that's what Incogni does. They file these forms legally on your behalf in order to remove you from these data broker sites. And then they also put you on data suppression lists. And then if your data goes back on these sites, because say you picked up your phone again, right, is that they will make sure that you're off these data broker lists, so that this way, you know, you will disappear. I mean, you know, they can't spam you if they can't find you, right? They can't, right. they can't scam you if you don't exist. And you'll find that your phone is not going to be ringing with all these junk text messages and phone calls anymore. And right. that's what Incogni does. Now, I will say that, you know, you can do this yourself. I mean, you can, but each of these data broker sites could take you maybe 5 hours, 6 hours. They're not going to make it easy to let you get off of their list. And so you may have to fill out a form. You may have to fax, yes, your driver's license or a copy of your passport to who knows who in order to get you out of these lists.
1: Well, you know who makes it easy? Incogni does, and that's what I learned. And now I'm so thrilled to be able to share this. And I asked for the good folks at Incogni to do a big offer for our audience, and I think 60% off is a pretty fine yes. offer. 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And Kim Commando, what an honor it is to finally get to meet you in person. Thank you for sharing this incredible information about Incogni. And boy, keep fighting the good fight. I will continue to go to you. You can go to getkim.com for all kinds of information about Kim Commando, her newsletters, and all the work that you're doing. 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Thanks, Kim. 18 before the hour, a lot more coming up. A busy, busy Friday. An arrest made. I wonder what Melissa, the lovely woman who spray painted and vandalized the World War II Memorial, what do you suppose her real agenda was? Look, Luigi Mangione is expected to plead guilty today in federal court. I guess we should be a little bit grateful that, you know, Melissa didn't just want to murder a veteran, huh? She just wanted to spray paint, apparently, the World War II Memorial. And wait till you hear about the press conference this week in Morristown, New Jersey. There's a young, or not so young, a woman, an illegal immigrant from Mexico who's had it with America's immigration policies, decided to hold a press conference. Wait till you hear and see that press conference. They got that and a whole lot more coming up.
0: Too fast to take that test to

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1: So many nutty stories in the world. How about the Muslim foot washing stations that they're building at the DFW airport? How about that? And then ask me how many Christian, Catholic, or Jewish synagogues or churches or chapels are in place at the Dallas-Fort Worth International Airport. We got to tackle that. I can't wait to get your assessment of that one. Man, oh man. Here we go. Every day there seems to be a story like this. And then I see a press conference in Morristown, New Jersey. This is a doozy. This is the doozy of all doozies. And we've done a little research about the woman who was featured in the press conference organized by the Democrats, including Hakeem Jeffries. ICE is violently out of control. We got to stop this deportation. ICE must be stopped. Wait until you hear the press conference that Hakeem Jeffries helped put together featuring a lady named Margarita Balbuena. She's been in America for a long time, and she's demanding change. More on that in just a moment. 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This is a very big deal. 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When prompted, say the keyword Mike Gallagher so that you too can make the switch to America's wireless company, my wireless company, Pure Talk. All right, so Tuesday, Morristown, New Jersey. The Democrats decide to hold a press conference to denounce President Trump, to complain about ICE, to say there has to be a path to citizenship for the illegals who are living here in the United States of America. And they decided to feature a woman named Margarita Cielo Balbuena. Check out the way this press conference unfolded. And if you're watching today on Salem News Channel, you'll see over Margarita Cielo Balbuena, she is flanked by House Minority Leader Hakeem Jeffries over her left shoulder, and to her right is the necessary interpreter.
2: Les pido que sean campeones de un cambio a la ley de migración. Necesitamos una vía de la ciudadanía para todos quienes estamos presentes por 7 años o más en este país y que paren las redadas y la inmigración aterrorizada. Over.
3: I ask that you be champions of a change in the immigration laws. We need a path to citizenship for those of us that have been present at least 7 years in this country. We need a stop to these raids that immigration is using to terrorize Dover.
2: No es justo que yo esté en este país desde el 1989. Pago mis impuestos, soy dueña de casa, dueña de negocio, que le doy trabajo a otras, que tengo a mis hijos, a mis nietos nacidos acá, que igual sufren el dolor físico y psicológico.
3: It is not just that someone like me, who has been in this country since 1989, who pays taxes, who is a homeowner, a business owner, who gives work to others, someone who has children and grandchildren who are born in this country that I have to suffer the psychological and physical abuse.
2: Más humillación que es un arresto violento y a la vida de una cárcel de inmigración.
3: And that I have to also suffer the humiliation that is the violent arrest and detention in an immigration detention center.
1: Now, it was revealed, and she admitted, that she entered the United States in 1989. Apparently her husband, she and her husband, entered the U.S. illegally, okay? And for nearly 40 years, she has lived in this country and can't stand at a podium and express her outrage and demands for us to end the mass deportation in English. She can't apparently speak a word of English. So she has to stand there with an interpreter. And the interpreter, incidentally, sounds angrier than she does. It reminded me of the old Saturday Night Live sketch. Remember Garrett Morris when they decided to have a new hard of hearing or people who couldn't hear to have a new, you know, interpreter or translator for the news anchor? And the news anchor would say, our top story tonight is Garrett Morris yelling. That's what that reminded me of. She's prattling on in Spanish about how outraged she is at our immigration system. She's an illegal immigrant who doesn't speak a word of English at a podium demanding that we stop what we're doing. Can you imagine going to Mexico and standing up after you've lived in Mexico for nearly 40 years and haranguing the Mexican government with the benefit of an interpreter who would speak in Spanish for you because you don't bother to speak any Spanish after living there for 37 years. How could you live in America for 37 years and not speak any English? Well, because you don't want to speak English. Because you don't want to assimilate. Because you do not want to be a legal citizen, a legal immigrant. You're happy with your illegal status along with your illegal immigrant husband. And if this country had any sense, she and her husband would be deported tomorrow. This is incredible. I really thought that was parody. I thought that was a satirical sketch on Saturday Night Live. Sitting around making demands in Spanish. And Hakeem Jeffries is too stupid to know how bad it looks. Although maybe he did it on purpose. Maybe he figures Trump will see it on the news and deport her, and then they can have another cause celeb. In Spanish, telling us how we better give her a path to citizenship. Because over 37 years, she couldn't be bothered to figure it out on her own. Man, oh man, we better fight hard for this country, or this country's going to be gone forever. Let's take you to Texas. Two big stories. How about the Muslim foot baths? This is a wild, wild occurrence, and evidently not unique to the DFW airport in Dallas-Fort Worth. And NPR claims that faith is the centerpiece of Senate candidate James Tallarico's campaign. You know, the guy that says teaching kids the Bible is propaganda? All of that coming up.
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10: News this hour from Town Hall. I'm John Scott. It's a disappointing July retail sales report as American shoppers cut their spending.
11: An unexpected slip of 0.6%. It's the biggest drop since May of 2025 and raised concerns on Wall Street. Heather Long, chief economist at Navy Federal Credit Union, says American consumers are showing signs of fatigue. The July snapshot found consumers spent less on gas, automobiles, car parts, appliances, electronics, and online shopping. While it's too early to sound a retreat, the data released Friday by the Commerce Department, along with a sluggish jobs report, could be good news for those waiting for lower interest rates. Many economists still expect solid growth for the third quarter, but in the wake of the retail sales report, many have lowered their forecasts. I'm Jennifer King.
10: President Trump making a plea to the U.S. Supreme Court.
12: The Trump administration is asking the U.S. Supreme Court to allow the White House to continue construction of President Donald Trump's $400 million, 90,000-square-foot ballroom project while it appeals a lower court order to stop the work. Trump's Solicitor General on Friday petitioned the High Court, saying the project also includes a military complex and is vital for national security. Last week, a divided three-judge panel of the U.S. Court of Appeals for the District of Columbia Circuit ruled that Trump had to stop construction because Congress had not approved the project and that he does not have unilateral authority to build the ballroom where the White House East Wing once stood. Donna Border, Washington.
10: A suspect has been arrested and will be charged in connection with the vandalism of the World War II Memorial on the National Mall. Melissa Ferris will be charged with depredation against property of the United States and destruction of veterans' memorials, according to U.S. Attorney Jeanine Pirro. The offenses carry penalties of up to 10 years in prison. More on these stories from townhall.com.
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23: We lost power sometime in the night. Everything went dark. No phones, nothing. Just me, my sister, and my mom. All we had was this little battery radio. Then this voice came on, calm as anything, telling us where Katrina was, where the water was rising, what roads were gone, where to go. And I remember thinking, as long as we can hear that voice, we are not alone.
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24: We are coming to you live from Chicago, where a fire has broken out on the west side. There's a rumor it started, can you believe this, in a barn. And now, the winds are picking up. Wait, we're getting reports it's jumped the street. Entire blocks are catching. People are leaving their homes. They're being told, everyone head for the lake. This is spreading faster than anyone expected. They're telling us to head for the lake now. Flames are leaping from rooftop to rooftop. The sky is glowing. There's embers falling like rain. We'll keep you informed.
18: 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Radio makes it real.
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0: From the wild world of D.C. politics to America's culture clash, brace yourself for the reality check you've been waiting for. The one and only Mike Gallagher.
1: The day's going to come where I can't take it anymore. I don't know how many of these crazy stories I can put up with. I don't know about you. When Mark Davis told me the other day that at the Dallas-Fort Worth International Airport they're installing Muslim foot baths, I thought, what do you mean in the bathroom? Because Muslims want to participate in the ritual of washing their feet? So who's paying for that? He said, well, it's privately funded, $300,000. Who's funding that? And I started looking into this story, And here it is at foxnews.com. Islamic foot washing stations are coming to Dallas-Fort Worth International Airport. The new wudu stations will be installed in men's and women's restrooms in Terminal D. I said to Mark this morning, I said, wait a minute. Where's the Jewish synagogue? Where's the Christian chapel? Can a Baptist preacher just open up a chapel in Terminal C at the DFW airport? Mark said, oh, come on, that's not really the same thing. That's not apples to apples. I said, of course it is. What do you mean it's not the same thing? Mark and I had a rather spirited disagreement, as you might imagine. And I'm sure we'll continue it on the M&M Extra podcast today. So tune in for some fireworks, because somehow Mark believes that installing Muslim foot washing stations in the men's room and the ladies' restroom at the Dallas-Fort Worth airport isn't the same as expecting a Christian chapel for people to be able to go in and worship before they get on a flight. It is exactly the same. And let me tell you why it's a perfect analogy, and it shouldn't be hard for even my smart friend Mark to figure out. Fox News explains it this way. The wudu stations will give Muslim travelers a dedicated place to perform ritual washing before prayer. This isn't for hygiene. They're not washing their feet because they're dirty, although maybe they are. That would just be a happy byproduct, I guess. And I'm sure people will say, well, yeah, but it beats taking your feet and sticking up on the sink and washing them. So if there is no longer a non-denominational expectation in a place like the Dallas-Fort Worth International Airport, then anything goes. I think there needs to be a synagogue. There should be a Christian chapel. And when Mark said, well, yeah, that's not apples to apples, it most certainly is apples to apples. As Fox News and other news reporting puts it, this is a ritual. This is a religious ritual. It's a religious practice. The stations are privately funded, according to Fox News, and are expected to be complete by the end of the year. Oh, okay, they're privately funded? Who's going to pay for the maintenance? Because you know who's got to wash those foot washing stations? The employees of the Dallas-Fort Worth International Airport. Is there a perpetual grant to cover all the expense of the maintenance and the upkeep? And according to this article, similar facilities exist at other major U.S. airports, including Chicago O'Hare. Oh, really? Is there a synagogue at O'Hare that I'm unaware of? Maybe a Christian chapel that I've never seen? How about a DFW? Is there a Christian place of worship? Did you know there are these wudu stations in airports all over America? Do you realize that? I feel like we are in an insane asylum. And when people say, well, this is going to continue, how can you dispute that? What was the driving reason behind suddenly installing these foot washing stations? And we've got a big audience in Chicago. Somebody listening to AM 560, the answer in Chicagoland. Have you seen these foot washing stations? Is there a synagogue at O'Hare? Is there a Christian chapel? Is there a place for Buddhists to worship? Ah, but it's Muslims, so it's different, right? I mean, do we have rooms? Are there rooms for prayer rugs? I read somewhere today that they have a Muslim call to prayer going on at 3:30 in the morning somewhere. I forget what city. It might have been in New York. 3:30 in the morning. You're going to get woken up in the middle of the night to the Islamic call to prayer. 3:30 in the morning. Meanwhile, on the political front, there was a big article from NPR, National Public Radio, did a big article celebrating James Tallarico's faith. You see, it's all about faith for him. Did you know that? His campaign is all about faith. He's a religious guy, you see. You know, he's sort of a quasi-preacher, right? Kind of a religious dude. And I want to share with you just how religious this guy really is. Again, back to the funny farm mindset we're in. I'm reading this article this morning. Oh, for James Tallarico, it's all about his faith, his beliefs, his Christianity, right? So, you know, he sits down on a podcast somewhere talking to CAP Action senior fellow Guthrie Graves Fitzsimmons about religion and politics. Now, keep in mind, NPR touting James Tallarico, who the polls say is going to be the next U.S. senator from the great state of Texas. Here's what Tallarico, the guy who's all about faith, has to say about the Bible and children.
2: And then the last one is maybe the most insidious. It was a new state curriculum that would teach Christian Bible stories as historical fact, as the only truth to our youngest students. And I mean kindergarten, first graders. These are kids who aren't able to think for themselves yet. They haven't formed their own worldviews. And to push propaganda, to push indoctrination on those youngest students is deeply immoral.
1: Deeply immoral to push propaganda. And I'm sorry, and that isn't on our end. I know that the internet connection he had warbled a little bit when he said the insidious, awful, horrific thing he said. But teaching the Bible to children is pushing propaganda and is insidious and immoral. And he's really fired up about it. That's James Tallarico, the guy the polls say Texans are going to make their next United States senator. Yeah, good luck with that. I want to see how that goes. Okay, let's dive into this here in the Relief Factor Studios. 1-800-655-MIKE. Is Mark Davis right when he tells me, oh, come on, Mike, comparing these foot-washing stations at the airport to chapels, that's not the same thing. 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Or do you see it the way he sees it? Let's find out. I want you to join us. And how about Tallarico? Teaching children the Bible? Ah, that's propaganda. You're pushing propaganda. It's a lot of propaganda there in that Old and New Testament, right? Candidate Tallarico? Wow. 800-655-MIKE. 800-655-6453. Hope you join us.
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0: 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All right, let's dive into this and try to understand, make some sense out of a nonsensical story that somehow the Dallas-Fort Worth Airport is going to install Muslim foot washing stations. Let's start with Kevin in Statesville, North Carolina. Hi, Kevin. How are you?
1: Hi, I'm good. I had an argument for you for Mark. If you don't want to put up synagogues or churches, why can't you put up a statue of Mary for the Catholics to pray to, give them some prayer beads, have foot washing stations for the Protestants because they practice the same thing in a different way?
0: Every single chapel I've ever seen in a place like an airport is non-denominational. There is nothing non-denominational about a Muslim foot bath. So, look, my position with Mark is very clear, and with this audience, if non-denominational is off the table, then anything needs to go. I'll bet you I could raise $300,000 for a Christian chapel at the Dallas-Fort Worth International Airport in about a half hour. I guarantee you people would line up to donate so that we could privately fund a Christian chapel. Now, that Christian chapel is going to be very Christian. There's going to be a cross with Jesus on the wall. There's going to be all kinds of Christian symbols and messages. If you're non-Christian, we'll let you in. Just like, I guess, if you wanted to use the Muslim foot bath, you could use it. But we know what the Muslim foot bath is for. It's for Muslims. A Christian chapel is for Christians. This is a big, big deal. And again, the continual creeping of acquiescence to one particular faith or religious ideology, it's a surrender. And all I'm saying is, all right, DFW, Chicago O'Hare, any other airport that has this, then surrender across the board. Let anything goes. Every single religious faith denomination should be able to have a space at the airport. Prove me wrong. Teresa's in Chicago. Teresa, how are you?
2: Oh, I'm very good, Mike Gallagher. First of all, beyond excited to even talk to you, my God.
0: Aww.
2: I've been listening for years.
0: Thank you. Well,
2: anyway,
0: I'm excited to talk to you, too. Thank you. I'm glad you got through.
2: I am, too. Born and raised Chicago, Illinois. And, yes, Mike, in the mezzanine level, Terminal 2, Chicago O'Hare Airport, and I've seen it myself, is an all-faith chapel. And it's for Christians, Jewish, whatever.
0: Non-denominational.
2: And the only other.
0: Yep.
2: Yeah, exactly. And I have passed it, and it's been there for many, many years. And I believe it's next to the USO station. And one other thing.

0: and you can check this by Googling.
1: Okay.
0: Past few days, there was an incident, Glendale Heights, Illinois.
1: Okay.
0: You have got to see the video of a Muslim rally that I was left with my mouth open by the hundreds marching through the neighborhood, men, women, and children all dressed in black, carrying some type of an Arabic flag.
1: Right.
0: And then they went into like a parking lot with some kind of a rope and hitting themselves back and forth, saying some word like Ganzai or, I mean, kept hitting themselves. And I was just left with my mouth open.
1: Well, sorry to interrupt you, but I saw a video the other day, Teresa. I don't know what community it was in. I think it was somewhere in New Jersey where some kind of an Arabic flag or an Islamic flag was raised in front of the town, like the city hall. And people were screaming, people were cheering Allahu Akbar. Look, again, Teresa, great to hear from you. And I appreciate your kind words. I'm very careful here. I don't want to paint with a broad brush. I'm not trying to sound like I'm bigoted against Muslims, but you cannot, you're not going to be able to cave or cater to one particular religious, belief and not the others. And what about Tallarico? It's propaganda to teach the Bible to kids? 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
6: With SRN News, I'm John Scott. While talks to end the Iran war have stalled, the Trump administration appears to be reaching out to more countries that might be able to help pressure Tehran or ease its hardline position where traditional mediators have not succeeded thus far. While discussions between Iran and Oman, as well as Iran and Pakistan, Turkey and Qatar continue, the administration has been quietly expanding its outreach. The foreign ministers of Austria and Greece have both held talks with Iran's foreign minister. Americans cut their spending in July. Retail sales slipped 0.6% last month from a revised gain of 0.62% in June. A Maryland tax court has struck down the state's tax on digital advertising on Friday. This is SRN News.
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1: I swear I don't like to be mad. I just hate to be this angry on a Friday. It's been an interesting week, an eventful week, a lot going on politically. But I just, every day we get hammered with some of this crap. Felony charges have been filed. Arrest has been made against Melissa L. Ferris. And I'm seeing pictures of her online. She is allegedly the degenerate who vandalized Washington, D.C.'s World War II memorial. Now, think a little bit about this. And as I understand it, there were chemicals dumped. There was spray paint. The memorial was defaced. And there's pictures of her. We're going to see. I'm sure we'll learn all about Melissa L. Ferris. Think what kind of creature is capable of defacing a memorial to honor our World War II veterans. I'm the son of a pair of World War II veterans. My mom and dad both served in the U.S. military during World War II. That's how they met, was in the military. She was a wave. He served in the U.S. Navy on a PT boat. I've been to the World War II Memorial Museum. The World War II Memorial. I've been to the museum in New Orleans. In fact, it's one of the best museums I've ever seen of any kind. And this woman is now facing two felony charges. I hate to sound like this, but so be it. Throw the book at her. Make an example out of her. Make an example out of somebody who would deface, who would vandalize, who would commit a despicable attack against the U.S. World War II Memorial. President Trump responded to it on Truth Social. When it first happened, he wrote, "Our beautiful World War II memorial was just hit by spray painting vandals. There can be no greater insult to those American heroes who died in World War II. First the reflecting pool, now this." Now, are they going to blame him for this too? Hey, are you going to blame Trump for Melissa Francis? What'd you do? Did he make her do it? Did he make her do it? It has to be Trump's fault somehow, right? We gotta blame Trump for this. All you gotta do is throw the book at one of these degenerates and the vandalism will go away. They think they can get away with it. She's sitting there right now in the hooscow thinking, I'll get bailed out. Well, she's probably starting a GoFundMe campaign. And tragically, people would support it. People would support her. Spray painting and dumping chemicals on a World War II memorial. And I'll bet she thinks she's a proud American. I bet she thinks she's some kind of a patriot. It's like, I say it every day, it's biblical. Up is down. Good is portrayed as evil. Evil is portrayed as good. Everything is kind of inside out. We got to get through this. You got to remember the power of prayer. And you've just got to do the right thing. And that is, of course, to elect people who are going to reject once and for all this lunatic, violent, dangerous cancer that has gripped America. I can't get over the Tallarico clip. Yasmin, will you play that one more time? And you got to listen a little carefully because, again, not on our end, but the internet warbles a little bit when he gets to the what they call the money clip. This is the part where Tallarico is railing against any idea of teaching the Bible to children.
2: And then the last one is maybe the most insidious. It was a new state curriculum that would teach Christian Bible stories as historical fact, as the only truth to our youngest students. And I mean kindergarten, first graders. These are kids who aren't able to think for themselves yet. They haven't formed their own worldviews. And to push propaganda, to push indoctrination on those youngest students is deeply immoral.
1: Now, somebody called earlier, well, you know, he's making a point about the separation of church and state. Okay. All right. I can accept that's the argument. Now explain how a man of faith believes that teaching a child is the Bible is propaganda. Go ahead. Go ahead. Tell me how that's propaganda. How you're indoctrinating a child by teaching him about the scripture. This is a guy who cannot get elected senator in Texas. This is why I'm a little frustrated with. I mentioned Mark and my podcast partner and my dear friend, the Mark and the whole M&M Extra podcast. Every time I mention these polls that show Tallarico's neck and neck, or he's ahead of Ken Paxton, Mark always rolls his eyes. Give me a break. There's no way. Texans, this is not Wisconsin, Mark will say. This is Texas. And Texans are not going to have it. You're not going to elect somebody who has these kinds of devious, insidious, awful, wicked views about people of faith. It's just not going to happen. And I'm sorry for feeling a little negative today. I'm going to be filming a documentary. Salem News Channel is going to be presenting a great tribute to Charlie Kirk. They've invited me to be a small part of that tribute. I've been thinking a lot about Charlie. September 10th will be the 1 year anniversary of his assassination, an assassination that was lifted up by many people, people who celebrated the cold-blooded murder of this this tremendous, tremendous young man. We're in a battle, but we're in this together. That's why I love doing these cruises, and I want to let you know this is the final day that you can sign up for the Gulf of America cruise with me and Scott Jennings as your co-hosts. We'll be joined by Larry O'Connor, Kurt Schlichter from Town Hall, Jennifer Horn, who's a wonderful, wonderful lady, one of my dear friends. They're all friends of mine, and I can't wait to host this great event with you. I hope you can come out and join us. And again, we're going to set sail November 14th out of Fort Lauderdale. But this is the final announcement I'm going to make, because after today, the sign-up period is over. Cabins, the staterooms are going to be gone. There's still some space. Hundreds of people are going to be joining us for the Gulf of America cruise. We set sail November 14th out of Fort Lauderdale. Picture all of us just enjoying each other's company, breaking bread, exploring the white sandy beaches and the blue, blue waters of the Caribbean. Every night on board the Eurodam, we're going to get together and have great town hall style events. It's a vacation you'll never forget. 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
1: But the problem is, unless the foot washing stations come down, well, then you're going to be stuck with this terrible double standard. And rather, we'll say, oh, well, the chapels ought to be non-denominational, but the Muslims, they can have their foot washing stations, and that's just life. We shouldn't accept that, Mark. We shouldn't accept that. There's something wrong with that. I'm just tired of it. And then
2: this, against the backdrop, there's a tie bore on this. If you're about to go to Baby Gabriel or anywhere else,
1: well, no, I want to go to the NPR foot rub. Speaking of feet, of James Tallarico, and share with you.
2: Then sit tight on that, because the bottom line is after you and I finished our kind of clinical under the microscope, is this worth setting our hair on fire kind of thing?
1: Right.
2: I think the rest of the day yesterday and overnight, and I certainly hear you, and I feel myself with a kind of a different view on this, that this doesn't take place in a vacuum. It's not a clinical, analytical thing as much anymore, as we see the tenets and tentacles of radical Islam working into North Texas in ways where some people absolutely intend to subvert our culture, subvert our law. And while this might not be an attempt to set up a Sharia terminal or anything like that, it's just something else, and people ain't having it.
1: You said this earlier, and you said it so well. It's incremental. It's happening in spurts and fits. It's happening step by step, and it's incremental. Today it's foot washing stations. Then tomorrow we're going to have a mosque. I'm just not having it, because, again, following the Mark Davis consistency test, then let's make sure we drop the non-denominational facade. There is no non-denominational about a Muslim foot bath in the men's room in the terminal at the DFW airport. Now, how about Tallarico? Another clip has emerged where he called teaching the Bible to children propaganda.
2: Yep.
1: He calls it morally, it had
2: an adjective attached to it, where it was like a moral outrage to be teaching these kids Bible precepts.
1: And called it propaganda. Said that it's wrong. He said another thing, and he goes, I'm very, very upset about this. He said, I'm very worried about, you know, kindergartners being taught the Bible. And, you know, it's the old crap, the canard, the separation of church and state. But this is a guy who's supposed to be spiritual, right? Check out the NPR headline. This is a true story. August the 10th, 2026, NPR.org, not com, by the way, because they are, you know, they're a government entity that we help fund. NPR.org headline. I'm not kidding you. Faith is a centerpiece of Texas Senate candidate James Tallarico's campaign.
2: Wow.
1: They're making the case that religion and faith and Christianity, he's making faith a centerpiece. He's focusing on biblical reasons.
2: Absolutely.
1: To support health care. That means.
2: Oh, yeah. Here we go.
1: Health care. We know what health care. That means ripping that baby out of the womb. That's the kind of health care NPR likes.
2: And the other type of health care is destroying the healthy genitals of children.
1: Right. Jason DeRose, NPR's religion correspondent, spent time on the Tallarico campaign to learn how his faith-based message is playing with voters. Hey, NPR, call me. I can tell you. Call Mark Davis. It ain't playing well. It ain't going well.
2: This is just 30 seconds. I think this is it. I found the Tallarico quote where he's talking about how insidious it is and deeply immoral. Hang on here.
3: One is maybe the most insidious. It was a new state curriculum that would teach Christian Bible stories as historical fact, as the only truth, to our youngest students. And I mean kindergarten. first graders. These are kids who aren't able to think for themselves yet. They haven't formed their own worldviews. And to push propaganda, to push indoctrination on those youngest students is deeply immoral.
2: Well, first, he's mischaracterizing it enormously, because what this push is to make sure that kids, once they come through the Texas school system, know what the Bible is and how important it is to the foundations of our culture and to the history of our nation. It is not proselytization. It is not indoctrination. By the way, this just in, some parts of the Bible absolutely are historical fact. It's not all just, you know, ethereal faith articles. So, wow, that is so hostile towards scripture from a guy who supposedly is running a faith-based campaign.
1: And it's gaslighting from a media entity like NPR. It's total gaslighting. They're like pretending this guy is some kind of arbiter of faith when he's anything. You ask any Christian, well, how do you feel about somebody who believes that teaching a child the Bible, the scripture, is propaganda? Mm-hmm. And you're indoctrinating a child. Mm-hmm. I want to indoctrinate that child, Tallarico. Look,
2: this man of faith also said that since God gave Mary a choice as to whether or not to carry baby Jesus, that means abortion is okay.
1: There you go. That's the faith-based campaign of James Tallarico. And finally, on talking of the subject of babies, I feel like I'm in La La Land. I'm listening to you analyze a story. Talk to me like I just got here from Mars, or I just landed. My name is, Captain Waluskov from Mars.
2: Yes.
1: I'm Dorkma from Mars.
2: Welcome,
1: Mr. Atlanta. Davis, you're a well-known talk show host. Representing the people of Mars, I've got a question for you.
2: Yeah.
1: There's a couple that hired a woman to bring a baby into the world.
2: Correct.
1: They found out that the baby was going to have a health challenge.
2: Mm-hmm.
1: So they wanted to kill the baby in the womb. They wanted the surrogate mom to abort the baby.
2: Correct.
1: Do I have this correct so far, Mr.
2: Martian
1: Davis?
2: Your Martian receptors are accurate.
1: Thank you. All of my phasers are on stun, and I'm trying to understand this. Mm-hmm. The mother has a belief that would be wrong. That would be immoral. That would be
2: the surrogate
1: appropriate.
2: Mother.
1: The right. surrogate mother. So she wants to have the baby.
2: Yes.
1: She has the baby, praise God. Or, and we, as we say it in Marcia, praise Ufa. Right. So she has the baby. Now the couple that didn't want the baby now want to keep the baby?
2: Yes.
1: Can you make it make sense? Oh, a learned talk show host.
2: Okay, here through the 50 million miles of intervening space, is it possible that this couple has had an epiphany and they are regretful?
1: Well, if so, Mr. Davis, well, learned talk shows, then their attorney is reflecting that change of heart, right? Explaining the change of
2: Zorgon
1: heart.
2: Zorgon
1: doesn't understand. Zorgon wants to know. What did the attorney say, Mark? Zorgon would like to know what the attorney said.
2: Zorgon, the attorneys have bagged on the heroic surrogate mom and suggested that it was a horrible thing done to them and that these parents are the actual victims as they try to spend time with their precious baby.
1: That does not
2: who recently they try. It does not. Your Martian logic is
1: Thank
2: on
1: you.
2: Point.
1: Look, I'm getting out while I can. Yes. I'll see you later. I'm back to Mars. Love you. See you on the podcast. Happy All Friday. Right.
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1: That's a wrap for a busy Friday. Thank you very much for tuning in. Of course, to the great team, Eric and Yasmin and Tracy and Alex and Joey and Robert and Roger. Thank you. Let's do it again Monday. Have a great weekend. Be safe and keep fighting the good fight. I'm Mike Gallagher. God bless America.

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6: News this hour from Town Hall. I'm John Scott. President Trump talks crime rates and politics in Nassau County, New York, home of County Executive Bruce Blakeman, New York's Republican candidate for governor.
7: President Trump promoted his record on crime during a trip to a police academy in suburban Long Island.
8: We're showing what is possible when you finally have a president in the White House who supports our police.
7: New crime statistics released by the FBI Friday showed the homicide rate in the U.S. dropped more than 18% last year, and overall violent crime was down by 9.3%. Trump flipped Nassau County in 2024. He used the New York visit to pump up local Republican candidates.
8: And he's a winner, Bruce Blakeman.
7: And drag Democrats as he looks to boost battleground races heading into the November midterm elections. I'm Jennifer King.
6: In Ukraine, at least one person killed, dozens injured in overnight Russian attacks.
9: In Ukraine's eastern Donetsk region, a Russian glide bomb demolished six floors of a 10-story apartment block, killing one person and wounding at least 16 others, Ukraine President Volodymyr Zelensky says, while at least five people were injured after a Russian drone strike on an apartment building in the city of Smila in Ukraine's central Cherkasy region, according to the State Emergency Service of Ukraine. The strike sparked a fire in a nine-story residential building and caused widespread damage. And at least one person has been killed and 17 others injured following a Russian airstrike in Kramatorsk. I'm Charles Ledesma.
6: An Israeli airstrike on southern Lebanon killing seven people, one of the deadliest attacks since a truce between Israel and Hezbollah began on June 20th. Despite the truce, Israel's military continues almost daily attacks.
3: A Maryland state tax court has struck down the state's tax on digital advertising. The court says it violates the Federal Internet Tax Freedom Act and parts of the U.S. Constitution. More from townhall.com.
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1: And welcome in, ladies and gentlemen. 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That's because it's a free day.
3: That's right, Greg, CGI.
1: Yeah. I didn't even ask him to jump in. He just did it.
3: I sure did, because it's Friday.
1: It's Friday. Greg's happy for you. Andy's favorite day is Monday. He just comes in. He's all excited. Greg's favorite day, he just jumps right in. He doesn't wait for anything. He just, that's right. That's Friday. I'm ready to rock and roll. And just so you listeners and viewers know, Greg and I have some funny conversations, particularly on Fridays, because the comment at the end before I log off from the network will be, I'll see you soon. And Greg will say, I'll see you too soon, means on Sunday. So the weekends are kind of short.
3: Yeah.
1: Greg, we're on all platforms today in the CZ Studios, Patriot Mobile Studios lit up. It's all brought to you by the NRA. Tell people where they can go. Everywhere but Rumble. That's Rumble's fault, not ours. Too bad for them. And we'll get started. I've got some things I want to cover about the NFA first. Then we're going to go to Paul Marco and talk about this historic change getting ready to unfold, is unfolding right before our eyes. It's really fascinating, ladies and gentlemen. We will be focusing on that in great measure on Sunday as well. Take it away, Greg.
3: Yeah, sure. Places to watch the show are going to be YouTube and Facebook. Just do a search for Armed American Radio. 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
1: Yeah, that'll do it. So there's a lot of questions, ladies and gentlemen. And I want to direct you to a deep dive about an 8-minute video I put out early this morning. Frequently asked questions, FAQ and answers, about what is going on with the National Firearms Act and the changes there. And the Second Amendment Foundation put out some great information, and I want to cover some of that with you. I did in a video, so if you want to go watch the video, it came out earlier this morning. You can find that at Armed American Radio on YouTube, and I would hope that you would do that. I also have a really funny short out about the Giffords campaign that, let's just say, it's not FCC friendly, and they get a lot of views, and people get to see a side of me, or hear a side of me, and see a side of me that they don't usually get to hear, because of the FCC constraints that we face. So it's always fun to put those videos out. But there's been I'm going to give you a status update here. Then we're going to talk about this with Paul for a while, some historic changes. At 12:01 a.m. Central Time yesterday, midnight, 12:01 a.m. on the 13th, the injunction, or the stay in the injunction, was removed. On August 5th, we're going to go back to August 5th, 2026, Federal District Court for the Northern District of Texas entered final judgment in favor of the plaintiffs in Silencer Shop Foundation v. ATF. Of course, we know that. We've been talking about it, referring to it as the Jensen v. ATF case. On their enumerated powers claims, specifically as to the Jensen case, the court permanently enjoined enforcement of the following provisions of the National Firearms Act as to untaxed firearms, except for NFA-defined any other weapons, meaning machine guns, and unusual weapons. Against the plaintiffs, John Jensen, Jeremy Neusch, David Lynn Smith, Hot Shots Custom LLC, Texas State Rifle Association, FPC, Citizens Committee for the Right to Keep and Bear Arms, plaintiffs' members' customers, and plaintiffs' customers, meaning the silencer manufacturers, we'll call them that, and the names of the companies are Silencer Co. and Silencer Shop. That's in their own name, so we're good with that. And it impacts transfers, making, registration of firearms, prohibited acts, application to make, application to transfer. The court did not limit the final judgment to any geographic scope and specifically noted that it applied to both current and future members and customers of the organizational plaintiffs in the consolidated cases. Those consolidated cases also included the Gun Owners of America, National Rifle Association, and others. So millions of us are involved here. The court stayed the final judgment for 7 days to allow the government to seek relief, if any, at the appellate level. That 7-day period expired on August 13th at 12:01 a.m., midnight, yesterday. So what does it all mean? Does that mean you can go out and buy a suppressor today and an SBR? Kind of, sort of, but not really, not yet. I want to throw some cold water on us here. Jared Yanis, our good friend at Guns and Gadgets, did a really good video on this as well. And all of us have been talking about this and what it means, and we will again be talking about it in greater detail. As each hour goes by, we're learning more and more. So we want to make sure that you have the big picture. And what I want to do here is go through some of the frequently asked questions that the Second Amendment Foundation has been getting. And one of those questions is, I'm an SAF member. Am I covered? The answer to that is no. What? I'll explain that in just a second. Let's go to Paul Markle, student of the gun, and bring him in here for these questions and answers in plain English. Paul, you're looking good, brother. You're looking good. How you doing, man?
4: Bro, you know,
1: give it to me.
4: It's I'm gonna go ahead and say we should be happy. However, what we have is the curmudgeonly people in our community who are all over socialist media saying, hold on, calm down. You know, don't try. I love how these self-appointed pundits on Facebook are telling American citizens, don't go. And there's one, I can't remember the name. It doesn't matter. It's like, they're giving you the 10 years in prison warning. They're like, don't try and go to your dealer and get a suppressor transferred to you without a background check, whatever, you know, like, cause if they catch you, you'll go to prison. Like, so you're telling me,
1: right,
4: that these FFL holders and class three shops are just going to start handing cans out over the counter, and that the customer is going to get tricked into illegally taking possession of us. Like, dude, you're not, if you're covered, your dealer will know.
1: Correct.
4: And if you're not,
1: and if they don't, you can educate them. And if you're not,
4: then
1: go
4: they
1: ahead.
4: Won't.
1: Correct.
4: But you know, this idea, it's just this. We can't be happy in our community. It's always the, well, you better be careful, because if you do that, you're going to prison for 10 years. And like, just calm down with your gallows warnings. Like, we are. Right, first of all, if you have people that are out there that have no idea what has been going on or is going on, those are not the people that are probably going to run to a class three dealer and say, hey, sell me that can, right? It's already the people that are paying attention and involved, that this affects. And, you know, if you want to talk, but there are people that are calling what Silent Chico did at 1201 with Brandon Hera and Wes. What's Wes's last name? I can't remember.
1: But well, do me a favor, Paul. Go ahead for people, because we're talking in the chamber here, okay? For people who don't know what you're referring to, explain what happened.
4: So basically, Silent Chico and Brandon Herrera. And Wes Terrell, is it Terrell?
5: A
4: Texas state representative sent a notification to ATF and DOJ, an open letter saying it is our intention at 1201, you know, 813-26 to conduct a tax-free, tax-stamp-free, non-NFA transfer of suppressors. And basically, like, unless you say boo or whatever, this is what's going to happen. And we were all kind of, you know, let's face it, we were all holding our breath. Because we're like, because you know how the ATF is. Like, are they going to, at the last second, you know, have their lawyer walk in and say, stop! We have an appeal, you know. So, but it didn't happen.
1: Mm-hmm.
4: and which was miraculous in and of itself. And then they said, okay, well, according to the ruling, we are the plaintiffs who won, who had a judgment in our favor. Therefore, we no longer have to go through an ATF song and dance, the approval, you know, the, it's no longer NFA. It's just a thing with a serial number on it.
1: Yeah, so we're getting ready to take a break. We've got about 20 seconds, so let me go to the break with this. When we come back, I want to elaborate on what Paul just mentioned, and I want to give you the frequently asked questions and some answers. Because we want to take the W, and we're going to take the W, all right? And we'll do it right after the break. Don't go away. Armed American Radio listeners, you already know the name. 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
5: 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Welcome back to the show.
1: Yeah, welcome back to the show. Greg in Dallas, Texas. That's a Blackout Coffee rejoin. How many cups of Blackout Coffee? I told you during the opening break before we went live.

0: annual defense and start looking at some of those SBRs, ladies and gentlemen. Start getting excited. Some exciting things to be talking about here. And let's go back to Paul Markle, student of the gun. Paul, Greg and I were talking during the break. You know, this is almost incomprehensible. I didn't give a lot of talk about this over the last couple of days because you've got to look at so much nuance. You've got to look at the case and you know, what is ATF? What is the government's position here? And what happens if you live in states where these products are illegal? Remember, we're talking federal law here, ladies and gentlemen. There's some nuance. So, Paul, let me go through some of the frequently asked questions from SAF. Now, guys, as I said before the break, if you are an SAF member, well, you know, SAF was not a part of this case. Why was SAF? They did a lot of heavy lifting as far as the funding is concerned. But they couldn't because they're involved in another case relative to something similar, so they weren't. But the Citizens Committee for the Right to Keep and Bear Arms, sister organization, is. I'm a longtime board member of the CCRKBA, so I'm covered. And most of us are anyway, but there's some nuance. Let's talk about it. Here's the big picture, Paul, from SAF's release that went out to help answer some of these questions. We're thrilled to have secured this permanent injunction on behalf of committee members, and we are as eager as all of you to start exercising the rights that have been taken from us since 1934. However, our job is to be as certain as possible that all information we provide is as accurate and thorough as possible, and that anywhere where legal or regulatory ambiguity may remain, that we advise caution. The implementation and application of this injunction raises a host of additional legal questions for both FFLs and individuals. So let's go through, Paul, some frequently asked questions. Number one, has the NFA ended? The answer to that question is no. The NFA still exists. This ruling is specific in nature, folks, and stops ATF from enforcing the registration and transfer slash making requirements for silencers, short-barreled rifles, short-barreled shotguns, and AOWs, any other weapons, for certain people. Machine guns and destructive devices are still subject to the provisions of the NFA. And until future guidance is provided, saying otherwise, dealers should continue to comply with the National Firearms Registration and Transfer, which is the NFRTR, procedures to eliminate concerns about inspection violations. Of course, FFLs should consult their counsel for legal advice. That's what you would expect to hear from the Second Amendment Foundation. Paul, let's jump on that one right now. Your thoughts on just that alone.
1: Well, here's the thing. If you know anything about gun dealers, about actual FFL people, especially the Class 3 guys, they're very anal retentive when it comes to their paperwork, right?
0: They had because to be. They had to be.
1: Because they know. They know that the overweight, the big fat chick from ATF can walk in the front door at any time and say, I here to inspect your papers, right? You know. So they're not just popping champagne. They're like, hey, it's a present for everybody. You know, come on in. No, that's not going to happen. However, and understanding that, I think that this doom and gloom stuff, like, you better be careful. You better not try and buy, a suppressor. And can we be honest for a second? What that should do, what this should be, is a wake up call for every citizen with a brain in the United States of America. You're like, hold on. So the government has been regulating noise.
0: Yep.
1: For 92 years.
0: That's
1: what it's
0: been.
1: So the government decided that it was the arbiter of noise.
0: Yep.
1: Right? And
0: well said.
1: And you say, hang on a second. If I decide that I want my truck to be louder and I crawl underneath it and cut the muffler off and I go driving through town, the sheriff's deputy is going to pull me over and he's going to cite me. And depending where I live, they might hook my truck up and take it to an impound lot because I'm making too much noise and I'm not allowed to make too much noise. However, the other part of the government's like, I have to, I'm required by law to make noise. And if I alter my gun so that it doesn't make enough noise, because, you know, an AR-15 is not silent. It's not whisper quiet. You know, if you put a can on a rifle, there's still noise. You still know something happened. So, but I'm going to be charged with failure to make enough noise. That's what we're talking about here. That's how in

0: insane this is.
1: Yeah.
0: And you know, on one hand, if you make too much noise, the government's going to come get you. On the other hand, if you don't make enough noise, the government's going to come get you. So, you know, the idea that we're in this weird tax slave, you know, it's like, so basically, you're just a tax slave, and you live at the behest of your masters in government, and they'll let you know from time to time what you're allowed to do and what you're not allowed to do.
1: And a court has said no more. And because of everything you just laid out, the way you laid it, was brilliant the way you laid that out. Ladies and gentlemen, I hope you followed that. Because that is exactly, to be dumbed down in plain English for anybody to understand, that's exactly what's been happening since 1934, ladies and gentlemen, in those terms. That was brilliant, Paul. I enjoyed listening to that. That might make a YouTube short, brother, because you were spot on with that one. Look at that face. Look at the face. I love it.
0: But, that's how crazy this is.
1: It really, like, truly
0: you're
1: is.
0: You're not
1: Thank
0: making
1: you
0: enough
1: that.
0: Noise. The law
1: so
0: requires you to make more noise with your gun.
1: Yeah. The Brady campaign and the Giffords organizations are out there going crazy, guys. I want you to go watch my short on YouTube because I held nothing back yet again. No, I held nothing back again, and you'll enjoy it, okay? So let's keep going, just in the essence of time. I love that. That was great, Paul. Serious questions here, ladies and gentlemen, for you that you probably have. I'm an individual. How do I get covered by the injunction? Well, that's easy. You can join the Citizens Committee, SAF. This is what the court said. Now, right now, I just want to throw this shameless plug out. As a board member of CCRKVA, guys, you could be members of GOA. You could be customers of silencer shops. You could be an FFL. That's a member who can now sell. Everybody involved with that, present and future, okay? It covers you. Citizens Committee and SAF are offering a deal right now for you for $25 combined to join both organizations if you're not already a member. Even if you're a member of the other organizations, I'm going to tell you for $25, that's a pretty good deal, and I would highly recommend that you do that. This is why it's so important to be members of these organizations. But that's pretty much how you do it. And on Sunday, we'll have a complete list, and I may put a video out of the complete list of folks that are already out there on that. When we come back, we're going to go through some more questions.
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3: With SRN News, I'm John Scott. Luigi Mangione pleading guilty to federal stalking charges in the killing of United Healthcare CEO Brian Thompson. He admitted to following Thompson to an investor conference in 2024 and shooting him on a New York City street. At sentencing, he faces life in prison. Tropical storm Lala expected to strengthen into a hurricane as it approaches Hawaii's Big Island. President Trump's administration asking the U.S. Supreme Court to allow the White House to continue construction on its $400 million ballroom project. Well, it appeals a lower court's order to halt the work. Reddit will be joining the S&P 500 next week. The company will be joining the benchmark index as of this coming Tuesday. This is SRN News.
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5: 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I just started jumping up and down in the booth. People had it on in their car. They're cheering. I'm cheering. Driver drops his money. I waved him through anyway. 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
1: 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Paul, welcome back in. There's a lot of nuance here and a lot of questions. I want to switch gears here briefly for just a second because the Second Amendment Foundation's attorneys over at Cooper and Kirk sent the government, the DOJ, 5 specific questions and offered them X amount of time to respond to this because these need answers. Number one. Will the government be providing guidance to regulated entities and individuals on how it plans to ensure compliance with the injunction? Number 2, if the government will be providing guidance, what form will it take and when will it be provided? Number 3, does the government intend to continue enforcing the enjoined provisions of the NFA against entities or individuals who are not covered by the injunction? Great question. Number 4, if so, what will the government do to ensure that it does not seek to enforce the enjoined provisions of the NFA against entities and individuals across the country who are covered by the injunction? And number 5, if the injunction is later stayed, modified, dissolved, or otherwise made ineffective, how will the government treat NFA items made or transferred while the injunction was in effect? All great questions. Everybody, every freedom-loving American deserves answers to that. And that is a great segue to this question here. Since the stay has expired, can the government still appeal the decision? The answer, ladies and gentlemen, they've chosen not to do that for now. But the answer to that is yes. The federal rules of appellate procedure allow 60 days for an appeal to be taken by either party from the date an order is entered. The government has until October 5th, 2026 to file any appeal with the Fifth Circuit. Here's the deal. Ask me, Paul, if I think that will happen.
0: Do you think that will happen, Mark?
1: No, I do not think that will happen. However, it could, because they do, under the rules of appellate procedure. They do have, and I think now that is about, what, 56 days left, something stupid like that, or 58 days, because we're 2 days into this. So the answer to that is I don't think they're going to, but they can. Paul.
0: Well, brother, yeah. Have you talked to any of your never-Trumpers lately, like in the last couple of days? I know that you've been reaching out to some of these never-Trumpers. Let's face facts. The DOJ did not file an appeal because they were told not to. Can we be honest?
1: Yes.
0: They were told not to. They're like, hey, should we appeal this? And the big man said no.
1: Yeah, that's probably a pretty fair assumption.
0: Let it go.
1: Now,
0: just,
1: Paul,
0: just
1: there,
0: let the time go by.
1: I have spoken to a couple of attorneys who I won't name because I want them the opportunity to come to the program. There are some folks out there in legal land, in legal world, who would like to see it appealed to get a broader ruling, knowing they're going to lose it on appeal for that very reason.
0: And that's the other thing. It's like, so, okay, this is the exact reason why the Supreme Court exists, is to clean up messes. And so if they're going to have to, if the ATF does not voluntarily come up with guidelines to clean up the mess, then they leave a mess that is going to have to be cleaned up for them by the Supreme Court. And I think we all know that if that got there because remember, back in 1934, the Congress knew they were violating the Constitution with the NFA. They knew it. They absolutely knew they were violating the Constitution. And so they did it as under the tax code. They're like, hey, because all of the attorneys in 1934 told them, they told the reps, and so they're like, hey, there's no way this is going to pass constitutional muster under Second Amendment because this is an infringement. And they're like, oh, here's what we're going to do. We won't say you can't have it. We're just going to say you have to give us money because we have the right. You know, the Constitution doesn't keep us from collecting taxes. So they did it as a tax, right?
1: Correct.
0: Because
1: that's
0: they right. knew for a fact it would violate 2A. So now that the tax is gone, all right, the tax does no longer exist, now it goes back to the, okay, then it is a 2A violation.
1: Ah, now, let me stop you. That's another great jump-off point. But I do want to point out that back in 1934, ladies and gentlemen, that was back in the quote-unquote olden days, when everything was black and white, people were black and white, buildings and streets were black and white. The earth hadn't turned colors yet until 1939, I believe, when The Wizard of Oz came out, and then everything came in color. Remember that, Paul? Those weren't real people back then. They were olden days, okay? Just funning with you. Here's the important part of what Paul just mentioned. It's all important. Now, one of the questions that I answered on the video today, why does it matter that the judge based the ruling on Congress's taxing authority rather than the Second Amendment? Second Amendment Foundation answers that with great clarity. It matters for two reasons. First, it does not provide relief or persuasive authority to challenges against total state bans on silencers, short-barreled rifles, short-barreled shotguns, or AOWs. So if you live behind that blue wall, folks, you still have to contend with that because this is federal. It sucks for you. If a state completely bans these items, this ruling based on Congress's taxing power has absolutely no relevance to you, whereas a Second Amendment ruling would have. That's where you're talking about now, the Supreme Court, folks. So it's a win, but it's a win. It's a win, but it's a win. Follow me here. Second, if Congress ever reimposes the tax in the future, then all of the requirements of the NFA currently enjoined by Jensen could resume being enforced by a future Congress. So here's what has to happen, Paul, and a great conversation for the next segment. There's a way to fix this now. This is why, guys, when we get into the politics of this, it's quite fascinating. This is why the midterms are so critical, believe me. Because what has to happen now, Paul, is Congress has to go back and fix this problem, just like they've done with poll taxes, illegal. This is a tax and has been a tax on a constitutional enumerated fundamental right. since 1934. And it needs to be fixed. Congress can end this now so that it can't reimpose the tax in the future, because you should not be able to tax a constitutional, fundamental, enumerated right. We will never be able to tax people at the polls. We shouldn't be able to tax them for their guns, etc. So this is a fascinating question that we're going to be digging deep into on Sunday, too, Paul. Go for it. Take us to the break.
0: So was there not a ruling, refresh my memory, did not a judge say that suppressors could be regulated in one of these states, I don't know, it's New Jersey or whatever, because it's not a firearm?
1: Yeah, there's been a couple, and I'm not sure if there's a split. I'm going to have to do some digging on that right now. But this wasn't decided on constitutional grounds. You've had courts say that suppressors and magazines are, in fact, firearms, and you've had courts say that they are not and can be regulated because they are not firearms. Again, this is where SCOTUS needs to step in. So this has to be a multi-pronged approach. We need SCOTUS to step in, do we? That's why a lot of people, I understand, want to see an appeal, so that we can get a much broader, firmer ruling here and not risk what we're talking about here. However, Congress could end the whole thing by saying you cannot levy a tax on an enumerated constitutional right. That can be done. Do we have enough time? What happens with the midterms? What happens if we lose the Senate? What happens if we lose the House? A future administration? Folks, this is fascinating stuff, but we're in very good historic territory here. We'll be back with Paul to wrap it up. Don't go away.
12: Hi guys, it's Mark. Look, I think you'll agree with me that as gun owners, we need to have each other's backs. That's regardless of what state we call home. 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
1: Welcome back indeed. 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Training aspect over there put together for you. We're going to have somebody from Attorneys on Retainer explain that to you in greater detail than I can. And that will be very, very soon. It won't be this weekend. I was expecting that, but there's so much to talk about with NFA and everything else. I think we're going to continue heading in that direction. And we will know more as the hours continue to unfold before us regarding the topic of discussion today. And it's very, very important for all of these reasons that we're talking about. And we can't even get to all of them because we only have an hour with you guys. I wish we had more time, honestly. 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Methinks you're probably going to be picking up some accessories from Bud's Gun Shop here that we're talking about today in the very near future. And the key operative word there, Paul Markle, student of the gun, is the word accessories. That's what we were talking about before. Some courts have found these to be accessories. Some courts have found these to be firearms. And it doesn't take a PhD, ladies and gentlemen, to figure out which side of the political spectrum these courts make these decisions based on, as Paul rolls his eyes. Go ahead, Paul. Do we have Paul? I see him on his telephone. It looks like he might be trying to, his phone dropped. Looks like he's trying to call you back. Anyway, ladies and gentlemen, there's a lot of reasons why. The most important part here is where we're closing out that final, the final minutes of the previous segment. And that is Congress must step up and act. They have to. And if they do that, guess what happens? We can put this to bed. And the words that Todd Blanche told me when we were at the NRA and I was talking with him both on air and off air is the goal here is to codify this so that we're safe, even if we lose the midterms. And no matter what administration comes in, Congress has the ability to do that. The midterms are absolutely critical. And I see we have Paul Markle back. Paul, I think you could hear me.
2: No, actually, your voice dropped off, and I couldn't hear anything you were saying. So,
1: all right. Well, we just want to pick up where we left off previously. What I was talking about was Congress has the ability to put a stop to this. And the operative word here is accessories, as I was talking about Bud's Gun Shop, because a lot of people will be able to buy these accessories. Some courts have found these accessories to be firearms. Some people have found them to be accessories. And you can decide the political leaning on which court would make those decisions. So, Paul, I'll let you take it away.
2: Well, no, that's the interesting thing is, so let's just say that in your district area, whatever, they've determined that a silencer, suppressor, whatever, is an accessory, not a firearm. Okay, so since when do we have to fill out form 4473s and do background checks for muzzle brakes?
1: Right. A true accessory.
2: Yeah, so if a can, according to the court, the can is no different than a muzzle brake or a flash hider or whatever, then that's an over-the-counter item. And I know what we're doing. I know they're like hedging their bets or whatever by doing 4473s on cans. But you're right. We need the Supreme Court to step in and say, okay, this 117-year-old item that predates the automobile, predates the automobile muffler. That's the crazy thing. It's like the gun muffler came before the car muffler.
1: You're bringing up some really fun topics today. I wish we had more time to go into
2: We're scared. We're afraid of this 110-year-old, 117-year-old technology. And that's how the Giffords people act. They act and behave as though this is like some new super dangerous technology that we just came
1: up
2: with.
1: Well, let me tell you exactly what they said in the tweet that they have, and I wish I had it up in front of me. I don't, but it was in the video. Guys, if you want to watch that short I put out that's not FCC friendly, you'll enjoy it. Wait till the end. You'll like it, I promise. And watch the one it's linked to, because that one also not FCC friendly. And that's what made them so fun. But the fact of the matter is their tweet was that the Trump DOJ just ended 100 years of protection. Protection from what?
2: From noise?
1: From noise. Protection from what?
2: Protection from quiet. Protection from quiet.
1: Or an SBR, which is a difference of an infinite measurement that somehow they believe makes something safer or not or dangerous.
2: Well,
1: it's just incredible, because what it does is it proves our point that they're just looking for any way to ban whatever they can ban.
2: Arbitrary.
1: And it was just wiped out. Yeah.
2: Which is why we need to make them say it out loud. Say, all right, explain to me how a rifle with a 15-inch barrel is more dangerous than a rifle with a 16-inch barrel.
1: It can be concealed. But, of course, these are the people that put videos out that show you a nuclear explosion. I mean, come on.
2: Yeah, it's like, a shotgun with a 17-inch barrel is way more dangerous than an 18-inch barrel.
1: At much greater distance, too, I might add. So that's absolutely true if you understand any of the ballistics, ladies and gentlemen. Paul Markle, the professor, speaks truth. You know, you did touch on the 44-73, Paul.
2: Arbitrary.
1: Let me go to the 44-73. That's also one of the questions that we've been getting a lot. Does the ruling, this ruling, eliminate federal background checks for silencers, short-barreled rifles, short-barreled shotguns, or AOWs? The answer to that short answer is no, it does not. For commercial transactions, each of these items is still considered a quote-unquote firearm for commercial transactions under the Gun Control Act, which is a separate law, folks, from the National Firearms Act. Okay, remember, 1968, 1934, transfers will still require a background check. We currently believe, right now, folks, that such transfers can be effectuated with a Form 4473, but this is where we have to get, and I believe we will get it from SICADA, ATF's guidance on this. That's what we're waiting for. And we're going to see this information come out fairly quickly, because a lot of people we know are in their offices talking to them about this, and believe me, they're plugged in. They know we need these answers. So we could have these answers by Sunday, ladies and gentlemen, by the time we go live on the MonsterCast, Paul. It's crazy times out there, isn't it? It's been a lot of fun over the last few months.
2: Yeah, yes, sir. And, you know, I know you always say it, but this is another reason that you stooges out there need to be supporting NRA, SAF, GOA, et cetera. FRAC. FRAC Action, we've had those guys on our show a number of times, and they're one of those organizations that nobody seems to know about, but they're really doing a lot of work. My question to you, though, Mark, is...
1: Paul, we only got 15 seconds. Make it quick, buddy, because I want to get your book out there real fast.
2: All right. Did you read the book?
1: I haven't yet. I haven't had a chance. I've been very, very busy. We've got 30 seconds, Paul. I'm going to have to take us to the break. But Paul's book is available at Amazon. You can find it over at SOTGU.com, SOTGU.com. Paul Markle, student of the gun, we love you. Sorry we run out of time. So much to talk about and so little time. But Greg and I, we'll see each other too soon. Paul Markle, student of the gun, thanks for being here, brother. Guys, we're going to get up and have this conversation on Sunday. Enjoy your day. Enjoy your weekend. Stay safe. 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
6: News this hour from Town Hall. I'm John Scott. Luigi Mangione pleading guilty to federal charges.
7: Luigi Mangione has pleaded guilty to federal stalking charges in the killing of UnitedHealthcare CEO Brian Thompson. In the courtroom behind me, Mangione spoke about how he came to New York City, targeted Thompson, and then ultimately shot and killed him outside a Midtown Manhattan hotel. Mangione said that after years of back pain, navigating the complicated healthcare system in the United States, he decided to take action.
6: Michael Sisick with that report. Tropical storm Lala expected to strengthen into a hurricane as it approaches Hawaii's Big Island. The National Hurricane Center predicts it could be at hurricane status by early Saturday. If it makes landfall as a hurricane, it would be the first to do so since 1871. Some areas could see up to 25 inches of rain. DoorDash leaving Delaware, reincorporating in Nevada. After board and shareholder approval, correspondent Ken Lorman reports, it's the latest company fleeing a high-tax, high-regulation state.
8: The delivery giant cited growing legal uncertainty and costly shareholder lawsuits. More than 60 public companies worth over $3 trillion have reportedly exited Delaware in the past 2 years, with firms like Tesla, Coinbase, and several major energy companies heading to Texas and Nevada. Critics say Delaware's courts have become less predictable, while business-friendly states are offering greater certainty and stronger protections for companies and shareholders. Ken Lorman reporting.
6: Football is back. NFL preseason on Friday. Tampa Bay with a win over the New York Jets, 24-16. Denver beat Atlanta, 27-7. And the Washington Commanders, 20-7 over Miami. More on these stories from townhall.com.
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19: I want us to all drop our partisan political views for this segment. I want us to pretend that we're politically just neutral, okay? I don't want you to help me tackle this question that I'm about to ask you as a Republican or as a Democrat. I don't want you to consider my question to you as a conservative or a Trump supporter or a member of MAGA, or maybe you're a Blue Dog Democrat. Maybe, heck, maybe you're a progressive DSA far-left radical Democrat. I want you to drop all of that. I want to talk about basic common sense and decency. There is a guy who is really responsible, I think, for a lot of the success that these young radical activist types have been having on the national scene. He's a podcaster. His name is Hassan Piker. And every day, more stuff is revealed about the kinds of things he believes. I don't know anything about him. I know very little about him. I know he's very influential. I keep hearing he's got a lot of followers. He's a young guy. I saw him posing for pictures in his multi-million-dollar mansion by the pool. He's a very wealthy young man because there's a lot of money in podcasting. There's a lot of success that people are having in that space. You get millions of people clicking and viewing and subscribing and watching, you're going to make a ton of money. And he is. And he's enjoying it. That's why he's posing by his pool, I guess. He's Cenk Uygur's nephew. Cenk Uygur is one of the founders of the Young Turks. And you've seen that guy. He's real bombastic, kind of a large, big mouth guy, very, very provocative. And he's a leftist. He once in a while, you know, Cenk seems to be everywhere. I think Cenk and Charlie Kirk had a back and forth that went on for years. Well, this kid is evidently Cenk's nephew. And Cenk gave him sort of his start. And now he is this wildly successful activist political podcaster who is campaigning with many, if not all, of the Democrats. They love the guy. None of them want to distance themselves from him. And they refuse to. Nobody's really condemning him. None of the Democrat leadership, whether it's establishment or the rebels of the DSA, they're all on board with this guy. He's a big star. And every day I come across another clip of something that he has said. Here's the latest example. I caught this last night. This is on social media. This is a segment from his podcast that was recently revealed.
20: It's unconstitutional. Man, you from the back, okay? I the Constitution. I wipe my the Constitution. It's a piece of paper, dude. Shut the up. The Constitution and this country, okay? You stupid.
19: Now, he wipes his butt with the Constitution. He F'd the Constitution. He's also said things like, may the streets turn red with the blood of landlords and capitalists. Wants to kill people. He's called for the death of Senator Rick Scott, the murder of Senator Rick Scott in Florida. I mean, you don't need me as a conservative to point out what a reprehensible creature this individual is. But here's my question. And again, I'm asking you to be neutral. I'm asking you to take off your political partisan hat and help me answer a question. How can the Democrats be unwilling to condemn this guy? How can the Democrats on any level not be able to step up and say, we condemn death threats against categories of people that Hassan disagrees with? We condemn a podcaster who brags about wiping his butt with the Constitution. We condemn a guy who calls for such radical, dangerous, violent things. Not only are these Democrats not condemning him, They're campaigning with him. They're marching around. He's showing up at all of these rallies, and he is effectively turning young people into DSA supporters. Again, I give you my word. I'm not speaking up and speaking out because of my partisanship. I'm asking you to be neutral. And I want you to explain to me how the Democrat machine is not willing to distance themselves from him. Because it's one of a couple of things. And I'll get the ball rolling, and I want to open it up to you at 800-655-MIKE here in the Relief Factor Studios. 800-655-6453. I will say this. It's one of, I think, only two things. They're terrified of him. They're afraid of him. Or they feel the way he does. It can only be one of those two things. If it's the former, not the latter, if they're just afraid of him, well, you're in public life, you're in political office, and you're known by the company you keep.
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0: Gallagher.
1: Here's a text message from Michigan. He is the face of the new Democrat Party. I don't care what part of you comes from. He is dangerous, just like the people who are getting elected. The old Democrat Party is dead. Fetterman is one of the only ones to speak out against him. He wants him gone. What? It's a really good point that Michigan makes. We're talking about a danger factor here. This is a dangerous trend that we're watching unfold in America. This is not just about different political ideologies. These are dangerous, violent people who are taking over the Democrat Party. And the takeover is almost complete. These people are winning up and down. Francesca Hung's loss aside, they're winning. Big night in, was it with Minnesota? Democrat socialist there. This man, I believe, and feel free to correct me if you think I'm wrong, this guy, Hassan Piker, an American Twitch streamer, influencer, left-wing political commentator, was born in 1991 to Turkish parents, spent much of his childhood in Turkey. He was raised Muslim. He only came to the U.S. for college. Here we go. Was attending the University of Miami. He transferred to Rutgers University. He graduated cum laude in 2013. With a double major, political science and communication studies. So this is no dummy. He knows what he's doing. He interned for his uncle, Cenk Ungar, the co-founder of the news network, The Young Turks. He began streaming on Twitch in 2018 while still at The Young Turks. He left in 2020 to focus on his own stream. And again, this is a very well

0: I, honest to gosh, if I got on this show every day and threatened the lives of Democrat politicians that I don't like, or if I started ranting about the streets running blood, running red with the blood of liberals, I wouldn't be allowed to continue. I would face widespread condemnation, as I should. Gosh, and to think they have all their wrath reserved for people like the late Charlie Kirk. We're coming up on the one-year anniversary of his assassination. 2 weeks before he was killed, he sat down for one of his final interviews to wrestle with a timeless question: does God still speak today? Are we hearing God now? 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Here's Mike in Pennsylvania. Hey, Mike. How you doing today, sir?
1: Good. How are you?
0: I'm good. What do you make of what we're witnessing here with the rise of this Hassan Piker fellow?
1: He is just morally corrupt, first off. And you said there were two reasons why Democrats are following him. The third reason is because he has millions of views. He's reaching the people they want to reach, and they have no morals. They do not care what he says or what he does. He's reaching the demographic they need him to reach.
0: But does that mean, do you think then that means they agree with how he feels about wiping his rear end with the Constitution and murdering capitalists and killing his enemies? Do they feel that way too?
1: That's just it. I don't think they do down deep, but they would never say that.
0: Right. But they want the support that he can bring.
1: Exactly. They want the support and the demographic he brings.
0: All right. Thanks, Mike. Let's see what others say. Look, a lot of people say he's a walking, talking example of the broken birthright citizenship problem we have in America. Was he born here? He was raised in Turkey. I guess he was born here. And people are saying, you know what? That's the problem. That's the problem. Brian is in Alabama. Hey, Brian, how are you today?
2: I'm doing great, Mike.
0: Good. Thanks for calling. What's your reaction to how this is all unfolding and what we're witnessing, what the Democrat Party is becoming?
2: You know, Mike, speaking strictly as an American, not a Republican, not a Democrat, but just as an American, I think that we have a moral breakdown in this country, and I believe that if you... on par between Republicans and Democrats, we're all in trouble. But the Democrats have chosen to pick this horse to run with. And I think that above all else, much like your previous caller, he reaches audiences that they need to reach. The problem is everything, it seems like, runs on money and power now. And these folks have got, and I hate to say it because I laughed at it for so long, but Trump derangement syndrome is a real thing. I think that they are so craving the return to power that they absolutely cannot stand to not hitch their wagon to anybody that they think will propel them forward. And they'll say,
0: What a great call. Brian, I'm sorry I got a hard break, but what a great point you made. And I love what you said, Brian. Let's tackle this issue as Americans, not Republicans or Democrats. 800-655-MIKE.
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9: In Washington. As Americans struggle with rising costs, most of the nation's priciest cities share one thing in common. According to data on urban living, 24 of the 25 most expensive U.S. cities are governed by Democrats in their policies. Critics say years of high taxes, strict regulations, and costly housing prices have helped to drive up the price of raising a family, leaving residents squeezed by soaring living expenses. Supporters of those policies disagree, but for many families, affordability remains largely out of reach. Big news from Pennsylvania Democrat Senator John Fetterman this week. He says he will not campaign against Republican colleague Dave McCormick if McCormick chooses to run for re-election in 2030. Fetterman called McCormick a great guy and a friend. The two senators have worked together on several efforts, including a joint fundraising committee. More on these stories at srnnews.com.
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16: Takes on this topic and great text messages. I'm enjoying diving into this because it's time we try to examine it once and for all. This Hassan Piker. If you're just joining us, we've been playing, stuff that keeps surfacing. The reprehensible things this guy is saying and has said as a podcaster. Look, here's Naples, Florida with a good take. Hassan Piker is just another shock jock. Howard Stern made millions in that genre. And Tom is right in terms of, well, maybe he's just a provocateur and he wants to be shocking, but what's happening is people are getting killed. Ask Erica Kirk how that works out. Ask the family of Brian Thompson, the United Healthcare CEO, how it works out. When you're turning people against conservatives because of your ideology, people are dying. And evidently, the Democrats are unwilling to do. And I loved what the caller from Alabama said. Let's tackle this as an American, as Americans. I want to hear from Democrats. Doesn't it disturb you that your leadership isn't willing to denounce this guy and step away from him? I did see, I think it was Crawford, who won this week, who beat Francesca Hung. I think Crawford said that he will not have Hassan Piker campaign with him. Will you fact check me on that, Tracy, make sure I've got that right? Because I think I do. But he is going to campaign with Francesca Hung. So that's good. Let me put my partisan hat back on for 30 seconds. Let's hang her around his neck and let him carry her around on the campaign trail. As people want this Tom Tiffany to win, hopefully, in the great state of Wisconsin. All right, partisan hat off. And it's not partisan to talk about air travel. I'm kind of excited. I'm getting on a United Airlines flight tonight. I haven't flown United in a long time. I don't often fly United. And I don't all their planes have Starlink now? I think Elon's Starlink is the Wi-Fi provider on United Airlines. So I'm real excited. I'm a Wi-Fi fanatic. If the Wi-Fi go on planes, if the Wi-Fi is down on a flight, my flight is ruined. I am miserable. You get down that Wi-Fi, because I got a master's degree in doom scrolling. I can doom scroll with the best of them. And if I don't have my Wi-Fi and I can't talk to my friends and family, and if I can't text and look at X and all that crap, it's a terrible flight. So I'll let you know how my United Airlines flight goes tonight. I don't know. I don't know if they'll have Starlink. Do they tell you if you get on, if it's a Starlink? Do they brand it as Starlink? Or is it just a United Airlines brand? Because let me break it to you. The Delta Airlines Wi-Fi stinks. The American Airlines Wi-Fi stinks. Some of these airlines, you got to keep up. And if there's the technology to let it happen, well, then for crying out loud, let it happen. All right, let's go back to this. Here he is. Let's play this clip. Cut number 10. This is Hassan Piker sharing his beliefs about the foundational document of the United States of America, the U.S. Constitution. Hello, cut number 10, Hassan Piker. Hello, do we have cut 10, guys? What's going on? I don't know. Nothing's playing here. All
17: it's
16: right,
17: unconstitutional.
16: Well, we'll try to figure.
17: Man, you can from the back, okay? I the Constitution. I wipe my with the Constitution. It's a piece of paper, dude. Shut the up. The Constitution and this country, okay? You stupid.
16: Now, that's astounding to me that anyone would say, that's our guy. That's the guy we're going to campaign with. That's the guy who we want to show up at one of our rallies. And at the very least, that's a guy who we're not willing to say we condemn those remarks. At the very least, the very minimum, the very least, that's the, we condemn, we repudiate, we denounce that awful, violent, horrific language. They won't say that. Has any Democrat said it? Why is that? How can that be? South Dakota, text message. I know there had been no connection made between Hassan Piker and Charlie Kirk, but I feel this had something to do with Kirk's death. It's a good point. I think so much changed after Charlie was killed. In fact, have you seen the video of Charlie just manhandling in a debate setting? I don't mean physically, but completely obliterating Piker on stage once. Charlie and Hassan Piker years ago were on a stage somewhere. In fact, we ought to try to find that, Tracy. He just obliterated him. He embarrassed him. But, little did Charlie know that maybe he was debating a very dangerous man. 800-655-MIKE, James in San Antonio, 20 before the hour. Hi, James. Welcome aboard. How are you?
18: Hi, Mike.
16: Hi.
18: My thoughts are pretty much, I have 3 points. One is, Hassan says what the Dems cannot say and still be acceptable, attractive to independent voters. Secondly,
16: hang on. How could independent voters find that attractive? How could they find what he says appealing?
18: Well, they're not listening to that. They're not listening to that.
16: They don't hear that part of it.
18: Yes, sir. They're not going to present it to independent voters. And this man also is stirring those emotional voters who are, I think, for the most part, impressionable and young. But they're also going to be voting Democrat. They just don't have a whole lot of experience. Hatred can be a strong motivation, I think that coming from a background of a conservative Christian, I don't think that I nor my friends acknowledge the fact that, evil truly exists in the world.
16: That comes down to something I've said over and over and over again, that the battle between good and evil is so real right now. It's why I'm happily praying every single day. We have got to embrace our faith. We have got to pray. We've got to remember what's at stake here, because this isn't Democrat versus Republican stuff. Like the caller from Alabama said, I'm calling on Americans here. How do Americans process what's happening with this guy? I mean, I gave you an example. I mean, you can go down the list of all the horrific things this guy is saying. I could give you a montage. And of course, his big preferred candidate in Wisconsin, Francesca Hung, got beat. And which, incidentally, I want to talk about that defeat after all the polls said she was going to win by 20, 25, 29 points. There's a Kurt Schlichter who's going to be with us on the big Gulf of America cruise in November, posted something that really was got me thinking, and I want to share it with you. I want to talk a little bit about that victory. But here's an example of Hassan Piker, and again, the crew is having to work overtime on figuring out all the creative ways to bleep everything he says, because every other word out of his mouth is a profanity. But maybe you'll get the gist of what he said. As you can imagine, he took the defeat of his DSA pal, Francesca Hung, about as good as you would have expected.
17: Okay, wake up. Corporate media is lying to you. That's it. There was not a single poll that showed that Haley Stevens was going to outperform Abdullah Sayed in a matchup with Mike Rogers. That didn't stop CNN, MS Now, ABC, CBS from skipping a beat every damn day of the week and saying, no, Abdul's going to lose to Mike Rogers. He's too Muslim.
16: Yep, and this is a fellow Muslim, so he wants the Muslims to win, that's for sure. Heavenly Father, we come before you with humble hearts, asking for your mercy and your peace in this uncertain hour. We lift up the leaders of our nation and leaders around the world. Grant them wisdom beyond their own understanding, courage to do what is right, and discernment that may prevent needless suffering. 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
1: So the Democratic message for the 2026 midterm is, we don't love America. 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
1: Getting all my Starlink United Airlines advice from texters. Florida writes, I flew United yesterday for the first time in probably 25 years. The Wi-Fi was awful. Other than that, the airline was pretty good, comparable to my favorite airline, Delta. Columbus, Ohio says, Mike, you got to activate the Starlink before you get on the flight. I think it's through the United Airlines app. I did it on two United flights last month. It was amazing. Starlink is incredible. It was only on two of my four flights, but they were smaller 737 and A320 older airplanes. I don't know what the equipment is tonight for my flight out of Tampa Bay, but I got to figure it out. Maybe I'll call United. Of course, I don't have any status with United, so I'll probably be on hold for 3 hours and 45 minutes. I took the recommended detour today. Now that they've closed the exit ramp to the airport in Tampa Bay, I was whining about that yesterday. It added like 5 or 6 minutes. It wasn't too terrible. You just got to go through two red lights where you never had to sit through red lights, and there's a lot of traffic in rush hour. But I don't know. It's all first world stuff. Why don't you? I mentioned Kurt Schlichter, and I got to dive in and ask you what he said about the outcome in Wisconsin. I mean, you think about it. It's kind of wild that every poll had Francesca Hung winning by so much, and she winds up losing. And there's a very remarkable lack of something, lack of reaction going on here that I want to tell you about. But I mentioned Kurt. Kurt's going to be with us. Scott Jennings and I are supposed to be the co-hosts for the big cruise. He better not go running off and taking the White House press secretary gig. Well, even if he does, he better take the week that he committed to. November 14th through the 21st, you got until this Friday to sign up for the Gulf of America cruise. Gallagher, Jennings, Schlichter, O'Connor, Horn. We're going to sail through the Caribbean. We're going to be on the Eurodam, which is a fantastic cruise ship. More than a vacation. Every night we'll be gathering on the world stage, talking about these tough issues. It'll be one of the best trips you've ever taken. And again, you've only got till Friday, so if you've been thinking about it, you got tomorrow. Tomorrow's the last day. Text the keyword cruise to 94878 to get all the details about the trip. 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And again, you can also just go to our website, MikeOnline.com. 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I have a question for you. I'm going to ask Kurt Schlichter's question. After Francesca Hung shockingly lost to Crawford, right, claiming there was a tabulation error in the election data, 5 of the 9 USB sticks with absentee ballots didn't have actual vote totals. The Democrat officials in Wisconsin say it was due to human error. Kurt Schlichter asks something that is great food for thought. Anyone ever notice how the Democrat establishment is always the beneficiary of these many, many errors? It's a great question, isn't it? Because ostensibly, the Democrat establishment didn't want Francesca Hung. They wanted Crawford, who is described as an allegedly more moderate guy. I don't think he's more moderate, by the way. What I'm learning about this guy, he's a whack job as well. But nonetheless, let's just take it at face value that he's described as the Democrat candidate. Okay, why does the Democrat establishment always benefit from election errors? And have you noticed how they're not screaming to the mountaintops about election fraud in Wisconsin? Why is that? Well, because the Democrat establishment benefited. They're the ones that want to cheat. Wow. 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Arturo in Palo Alto, California. Hi, Arturo. Welcome back. How are you?
0: Fine.
1: Arturo, you there?
0: Thank you. Yes, I'm here.
1: Hello. I guess you're... Hello, Arturo. Can you hear me? Yes, sir. We can hear you. Go right ahead. Hello, Arturo. I guess we lost Arturo. Jesse in Missouri. Hey, Jesse. What's up?
2: Hey. There used to be a thing called hate speech. What happened? How can they still be on putting their garbage out like that? How come they don't
1: I know.
2: Taken off? I don't understand that.
1: That's a great question. That's a great question. What happened to hate speech? Where did hate speech go? It was like, remember the Catholic Church used to have limbo for babies? And I think they got rid of that. I think they still have purgatory, but I don't think limbo exists anymore. Hate speech is like the limbo for the Catholic Church. I think it's time to dive into this cargo plane escape that this cargo truck beverage container escape that President Trump had to make out of Turkey. A lot of accusations flying. I want to dive into that head first. Don't go away. A lot more of this busy Thursday episode of the Mike Gallagher Show is coming up. 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
10: News this hour at Town Hall. I'm Bob Agnew in Washington. The victory of so-called Democratic Socialists in recent primary elections may ironically turn out to be a blessing for Republicans in November. On the Salem News program this week on Capitol Hill with Tony Perkins, House Speaker Mike Johnson says the November midterms will let Americans choose between two starkly different visions for America's future.
11: But it's not just a contrast between common sense and crazy. It's a contrast between common sense and communism. Literally, communism. That's what we're facing right now. Incredible as it is, in November of this year, we are going to have the fateful, cataclysmic battle between two completely different visions for America. Are we going to maintain our matchless constitutional republic? Or are we going to go down this dark, dangerous, deadly road of communism? That is the choice for Americans, and they're beginning to see that. And I think that's going to be a huge thing for turnout for us in November.
10: Speaker Johnson's full views on the upcoming midterms will be heard when This Week on Capitol Hill is broadcast beginning at 10 a.m. Eastern Time today on the Salem News Channel. Former Trump National Security Advisor K.T. McFarland told the Salem Radio Network this week government employees need to be held accountable. She points as an example to former NIH Director Anthony Fauci, who, as it turned out, lied to the public about the COVID vaccine.
12: You look at Fauci. I mean, Fauci killed people, right? Yeah. He killed, I mean, I can't tell you how many people I know who had miscarriages having had that, had the vaccine while they were pregnant, or people who had heart problems as a result of having the vaccines.
10: She is out with a new book called Revolution, a Democrat senator making a surprising promise about the upcoming elections.
13: Pennsylvania Democratic Senator John Fetterman says he will not campaign against Republican colleague David McCormick if McCormick runs for re-election in 2030. Fetterman called McCormick a great guy and a friend. The two senators have worked together on several efforts, including a joint fundraising committee and a project to represent Pennsylvania after the governor declined state funding. Willie Nelson, Washington.
10: More on these stories at townhall.com.
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10: As I walked into the studio today, I came across a video from Fox News over a simple delivery that has gone viral. And it happened outside a home in Shepherdsville, Kentucky. Haven't even had a chance to get it to the team yet to post it on Salem News Channel, but we will. But if you follow me on X, you'll see it. I'm at Gallagher Show. I would love to get at Mike Gallagher. How do you do that? I don't know if, I think, well, I mean, I've had at Gallagher Show for years, but wouldn't Mike Gallagher be better? And somebody has it, and I don't think we know how to get it. Whoever at Mike Gallagher is has like five followers, and they've had that account for years. And you know what's crazy is it might be ours, and we don't know any better. I might have signed up as Mike Gallagher forever ago. Anyway, I digress. If somebody knows how to track that kind of stuff down, knows X better than I do, email me or text me at 800-655-MIKE. My email address is mike@mikeonline.com, because I kind of think I'd love to have Mike Gallagher. Wouldn't that be better than at Gallagher Show? At Mike Gallagher? I'd rather have my name, I think. And somebody has it. And some of the people following at Mike Gallagher, I think, would be my normal followers. They're like media people. So I don't know how to try to track that down. Of course, I've opened up my big mouth. Now somebody else will steal it and post all kinds of terrible things. Hugh Hewitt will steal it and say that I've turned on Donald Trump. That's what Hugh likes to do when we do events together. We did an event together, incidentally, a few weeks ago in Sarasota that people are still talking about. We got to get with Dan Nelson and Phil Boyce and Brad and Ashley. Having a Gallagher-Hewitt event is really different because, first of all, we come from sort of two worldviews. He's an inside the Beltway establishment guy. I'm a populist MAGA guy, and we get along great. We've known each other for years. We're friends. And that Sarasota crowd, I think, really enjoyed the evening with Mike Gallagher and Hugh Hewitt. So that's probably what he'll wind up doing. He'll take Mike Gallagher, and before you know it, he'll be spewing all kinds of horrible stuff. So I posted this video, and I said on X, at Gallagher Show, this will be the first topic of the hour. And let me just narrate it to you quickly before Yasmin has a chance to get it posted up for you on Salem News Channel. An Amazon driver is delivering a package to a house in Shepherdsville, Kentucky. A woman Amazon driver. You got the familiar blue vest on. And she sees that their American flag is tangled. And this is all captured on the home's Ring camera. She untangles the American flag. And after she untangles it, before she gets back on her truck, she takes one more moment and she steps back and crisply, in a military fashion, salutes it. It was a beautiful moment. A beautiful scene. Who knows? I don't think she knew she was captured on the Ring camera. And apparently they finally found her. They identified her after she did this beautiful salute all by herself. She's delivering a package. She untangles the flag and then she stands outside the house and faces the flag and in very crisp military fashion gives it a salute and goes back to work. She is a self-described military brat who later said she simply couldn't leave the flag tangled when she knew she could fix it. She said, I hope that other people will have the same inclination to do the right thing. If you see the American flag and it's out of place or not getting its respect that it should, this is an amazing country. We live in the best country in the entire world. Now, here's the kicker. You want to know what her name is? Natavita Mohammed. Her name is Natavita Mohammed, the Amazon driver, the self-described military brat who thought it was imperative to untangle the American flag and has such and reveres the flag and the country so deeply and profoundly that she stood there with nobody watching, on her own, and saluted the American flag. Natavita Mohammed. I'm guessing she ain't Irish. This is what I say, what I mean when I say to you all the time, be careful with this rise of violence and Islamic terrorism and the DSA being hijacked by these truly awful, violent people, many of whom are Muslim. Be careful and be smart. Don't lump the Natavita Mohammeds in with the Hassan Pikers of the world. A caller said something to me that has stuck. Let's tackle this stuff together as Americans, not as Republicans and Democrats. And that's not Pollyanna. That doesn't have to be Casper Milquetoast here. I'm not trying to be a squish on you, but we need to tackle things as Americans. This Hassan Piker, who is now part of the Democrat machine, helping to get a lot of people elected, the things he has said are beyond reprehensible. I mean, forget the vulgarity and the profanity. The things he's saying about our Constitution, about murder, about killing his political adversaries. He wants the streets to run red with the blood of landlords and capitalists. He wipes his rear end with the Constitution. F the Constitution. This guy has become the face of the Democrat Party, whether they like it or not. And the only way out of that is for Democrats to condemn him. Not to mention refuse to campaign with him. But to see the way the Democrat Party welcomes this vicious, awful, violent man who happens to be fooling everybody. He's no socialist. He lives apparently in a multi-million dollar mansion in Hollywood, California. He's a rich kid who grew up in Turkey, came to the United States to go to college. Thank you, birthright citizenship. And now he's helping to get a whole bunch of lunatics elected, at least in the primary season. Now, I have to have faith and a belief and a hope that Americans are going to reject this crap in November and put it to bed once and for all. But I don't know. But isn't this a fascinating story? The Amazon delivery driver? Are you surprised to hear that her name is Natavita Mohammed? Does that break up the narrative that you have in your mind and in your heart? Do you understand that there are patriotic Muslims in America? There are Muslims who love this country? You think I'm I'm wrong? And how in the world can the Democrat establishment not denounce a guy who's capable of saying the things that Hassan Piker is saying? By the way, thanks for correcting me. I said that Francesca Hung's victor in Wisconsin was Crawford. His name is Crowley. Crowley, a so-called moderate Democrat. More on him in a moment, because I don't think he's moderate at all. But here's Hassan Piker. I really can't let this go. I have to run this by you. This is an example of another video that was recently unearthed, where he is on his very popular podcast with millions of supporters. Here's what he says.
11: It's unconstitutional. Man, you can from the back, okay? I the Constitution. I wipe my with the Constitution. It's a piece of paper, dude. Shut the up. The Constitution and this country, okay? You stupid.
10: F this Constitution and F this country. The list of things this man has said would curl your hair. Maybe people aren't aware of it in the Democrat Party. Maybe they see this guy campaigning and I saw Mark Kelly was interviewed about him the other day, and Mark Kelly said, well, he's got a lot of supporters. Mark Kelly, the big tough guy astronaut, who wants to, you know, encourage the military to disobey commands because the commander-in-chief is Donald Trump, the guy he's deranged over. But when asked, are you willing to denounce Hassan Piker? Well, he's got a lot of followers, he's got a lot of clicks, got a lot of views. 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

0: And I, here's the list. Tracy found, you know, some of his greatest hits. August 2019, America deserved 9/11. They immediately suspended him from the platform for that, but he's back, I guess. He said regarding Hamas and Israel on October 7th, Hamas is 1,000 times better than the fascist, settler, colonial, apartheid state, referring to Israel, of course. He said, I would vote for Hamas over Israel every single time. He has stood by those remarks. Discussing landlords, he said something to the effect of, according to Wikipedia, quote, kill them, kill those MFers, and let the streets soak in their effing red capitalist blood. He also talked about his preference for a dictatorship of the proletariat. This is the kind of garbage that this guy believes, and not only are Democrats like AOC and Bernie Sanders and all these other lefties campaigning with him, I don't know of a single Democrat other than John Fetterman willing to condemn him. So my question is a simple one. How in the world are Democrats getting away with even refusing to denounce him? This is nuts to me. 800-655-MIKE. Tom's in Florida. Hey, Tom. Welcome. You're up on the Mike Gallagher Show. Mike. How are you? Hey.
1: I'm well. Good. Years ago, there was a movie, Red Dawn. And I think Patrick Swayze starred in that flick. And it was a takeover, or trying to take over, the United States. And all of these weapon people from whatever country they were in, well, I think this is the same thing happening in the United States. It's our Red Dawn without the weapons. And
0: could
1: it's going to get worse. Yes.
0: Well, it gets worse if we let it. If we let them win on November the 3rd, it'll get worse. If any of these people get elected to office, and maybe some will, hopefully not many, maybe Americans are going to show up. A new poll came out in Texas showing Ken Paxton ahead of James Tallarico by a point. And Paxton hasn't even really launched his big campaign blitz, apparently, on his TV and radio ads. But look, this always comes down to a choice that we have to make. We're either going to accept this or not. But I really, really wish I could get Democrats to call me and tell me what you think of your party institutionally refusing to condemn the horrific things that one of your stars continues to spout. Again, as Americans, let's talk about this as Americans, not Democrats, Republicans. Just decency. Do you have an ability to say what this guy is saying and what he represents is wrong? We denounce threatening landlords with their lives because they're capitalists. We condemn a guy who says he wipes his rear end on the Constitution, F the Constitution. We condemn a man who says that America deserved 9/11. How hard is it? That's low-hanging fruit for anybody, Republican or Democrat, to say, no, that's wrong. I'm sorry. That's wrong. I denounce that. 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
2: With SRN News, I'm Bob Agnew in Washington. President Trump told police yesterday that his administration has done a lot to bring down crime in the nation's capital. He says a lot of people are coming up to him and mentioning that they are feeling a lot safer on their way to work, including some of those who work at the White House. Pope Leo is set to meet with survivors of clergy abuse during a four-day trip to France next month. That will include a visit to UNESCO headquarters, a meeting with French bishops in Lourdes, and an interreligious meeting. That one is set for the border city of Metz, the church still dealing with decades of allegations of and the reality of sexual abuse. President Trump's administration on Friday asked the U.S. Supreme Court to allow the White House to continue construction on its $400 million ballroom project, even as it appeals a lower court's order to halt the work. This is SRN News.
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10: It's kind of funny to watch people react whose minds get blown over somebody named Mohammed straightening an American flag and caught on a Ring camera. It's all propaganda. Mike, you're falling for the propaganda. It's like it doesn't fit what you have in your mind. There are people who believe that every single Muslim in America is getting ready to kill us all. And I'm it saddens me how naive and how misguided people can be in the way they perceive this. I want to share with you the interview that this woman, I believe she's the wife of a veteran. I think she's the wife of somebody who has served his country. This Amazon delivery driver who saw that a flag was tangled. And again, last name Mohammed. But after she untangles the American flag, she steps back off the porch. She takes a picture. If you're watching right now on Salem News Channel, she takes a picture of the package like the Amazon delivery drivers do. Then she turns, she faces the flag, and crisply salutes the American flag. Unbeknownst to anybody, she's just doing her job as an Amazon delivery driver. And I'm going to play this for you. And again, I'll share with you, apparently Fox News identified her. ABC did, NBC. I mean, it's become, you know, it's gone a big viral moment. And it's messing with people. Wait a minute, her name's Mohammed? Why isn't she burning that flag? She wants to kill us. And, you know, it takes, I think, moments of common sense and some sanity to remember that not all Muslims are terrorists. And I want to address Donna in Pennsylvania, who is critical of me bringing up this Hassan Piker. She wrote, "I watch you all the time. Please stop with this idiot Hassan. I'm sick of seeing his picture. There are more important things to talk about." See, Donna doesn't realize it, but she's the problem. But that's because that's exactly what these rabid fanatics want. They want people like Donna to say, "Oh, this is too unpleasant. Let's make it go away. Let's put our fingers in our ears. Let's stick our head in the sand and let's hope it goes away." Donna, they are winning. Are you paying attention? Do you not see victory after victory by these vicious, un-American socialists and communists and Marxists? And this guy is helping to get them elected. The problem that many, I think, we have in America is that people aren't even aware of what people like Hassan Piker represent. And Donna, if you had a talk show, you wouldn't let people know about it, so that people could blissfully go about their lives and think that the Democrat Party of 2026 is normal and isn't being hijacked by violent, dangerous, rabidly un-American people. I love you, Donna, but shame on you. We have to be aware of what we're up against. You don't defeat evil by putting your hands over ears and going, "Nah, nah, nah, nah, nah, nah, maybe it'll go away. Oh, I don't want to see this guy. Don't give this person airtime. Don't refer to that." Oh, really? And meanwhile, they're in Pennsylvania and Ohio and in Florida and Texas and everywhere around the country. These lunatics are winning elections, the primaries, and they're winning largely thanks to this guy. So, Donna, as I wrote you back personally, and I don't often respond to texts, I greatly appreciate you watching. I am thankful for your support. And I say this with love and respect. Wake the heck up. Don't expect me to ignore a trend in America that is leading to this country's downfall. Because I'm not going to do it. And I'm going to again ask for a Democrat, any Democrat, to call this show and explain to me the unwillingness of your party to address the dreadful, violent, I think criminal things that this guy has represented. I'm holding the line for you. Why won't Nancy Pelosi, Barack Obama, Bill Clinton, Hillary Clinton, Chuck Schumer, Adam Schiff, go down the list, why aren't any of them condemning the hateful, violent rhetoric of this podcaster, who is very successful? People are saying, "Well, he's like their Joe Rogan." Joe Rogan doesn't do stuff like this. Joe Rogan criticizes both sides. He's not calling for the blood of landlords to turn the streets red. He's not calling for the death of senators like Rick Scott. I've got to track that story down, but I know I've seen that three or four times. And it isn't, again, this is not a hard thing. You say you wipe your rear end with the Constitution and F the Constitution and America deserved 9/11. It shouldn't be hard for any American to condemn that. So why is it so hard for the Democrats to do so? I'd love to see if anybody can give me an answer. 800-655-MIKE. JC in Dunwoody, Georgia. 20 before the hour. Hey, JC. Welcome aboard. How are you?
11: Yes, hello again, Mike. I'm trying to keep my eyes from welling up because they're burning. They're hot. You got me fired up. I agree with everything you said before the commercial. For right now, Mike, continue to do what you're doing. Bang the drum, bang it, and bang it some more. The more you spotlight this, the better. Because there are people out there that believe it's garbage. And the thing that concerns me, Mike, is this inspires these assassins and all this stuff going on in the country. And people,
10: I know.
11: You know, they
10: know.
11: Big deal to them.
10: I mean, hang on. JC, in about 2 weeks, we're going to honor and commemorate and pay tribute to the life of Charlie Kirk, who a year ago was murdered by somebody who very well has been inspired by these people. JC, it's dangerous. Sir. And it's happening.
11: And 9/11, the day behind that.
10: That's right. And 9/11, the day after that. Charlie was killed on 9/10, and 9/11 is the 25th anniversary of that horrible day. And this is a guy who believes that we deserved it, JC. His own words.
11: Thing, Mike. I'm fed up, Mike. People act like 9/11 is no big deal. We deserve it. No one gets in a plane and flies it into buildings for no reason. There's no excuse for that. And people keep dismissing it and making it like it's no big deal. Like you said, they're the problem. I'll say one more thing before you hang up. You have they heard what Piper said about black people going back to lynchings? That really got me because I'm a black man. I'm like, what?
10: We played that clip yesterday. That was a real gem from this monster. He said, "Let's go back to was like the good old days when we could lynch black people, something like that." Are you serious? That's the Democrat Party, and JC, and that's the Democrat Party today. If they're not going to denounce it, JC, and I love you, I appreciate your call so much. If they're not going to denounce it, they must agree with it. I mean, look, I've said for years, what possible reason could the Democrat Party writ large oppose voter ID laws? 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
1: Aren't pleasant surprises a great thing to have happen in your life? I was pleasantly surprised with PhD weight loss this year. You know, a few years ago, I was introduced to PhD weight loss by my dear friends, Joey and Peg Hudson. They had had enormous success in taking the weight off, keeping it off. I tried everything in my lifetime. Nothing worked until PhD came into my life, and I lost 53 pounds. And then this past year, I got sloppy, I got lazy, I got stupid. I started eating way too much junk. I wasn't really paying attention because I know what to do. I know what to avoid. I know I can splurge when I want to, but I did it in excess. I thought I had to lose about 10 pounds. Tracy, my producer, who's this irascible piece of work, this character we have on our team, Tracy, she never does or says anything nice to me. She said in the hall yesterday, "Gosh, you are losing a lot of weight." 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I thought I needed to take off about 10. 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All right, here's the report. This is Ainsley Earhart from Fox News interviewing the young woman who was caught on a Ring Cam video in Shepherdsville, Kentucky, seeing a tangled up American flag as an Amazon driver, unfurling it, and then saluting it, all captured on a Ring camera.
2: In true American fashion, one Amazon delivery driver is going viral for her simple patriotic gesture during a stop at a military family's home. After dropping off the Amazon package, the homeowner's Ring camera footage shows her taking the time to untangle the home's American flag. But watch here at the end. When she is done, she takes the time to give Old Glory a salute before continuing on her route. And it's capturing the hearts of thousands online. Nativita Iris Muhammad is that patriotic Amazon driver, and she joins us now. Nativita, great to see you. Thank you for coming on.
3: Thank you for having me.
2: You're welcome. Walk us through why you did that and what happened.
3: Well, let me first say that I love the American flag. I always have. When I was really young, my parents made it clear to me the importance of the American flag and what it represented, the stripes and the stars. It was just always something that I understood to be very important. And I remember when I was younger, my father was burning leaves in the front yard, and he did something that it just made me really, really respect the flag. He walked over to the neighbor's house and took their flag down and tossed it in the fire. And I was in complete shock. And then he went over to the porch and grabbed a Walmart bag and pulled out a brand new flag and went and put it up. And he explained that it was important that we respect the flag and that it never be tattered or faded any kind of way than other ways that it should be. Mm-hmm. And growing up in a military community, I mean, we just have always respected the flag just the same way as Angie Burnett does and her family. And so when I walked up, I do salute every flag, but there was something about this property. You could tell that there was a lot of patriotism. The yard was immaculate, and just the placement of the flag. Mm-hmm. When I turned around and seen it, I just felt like I needed to rescue a friend. So I couldn't walk by. And so I unraveled the flag, and I just felt like a salute. Again, I always salute the flag, but, I took another look at it when I walked back. I don't know if anybody's seen that last little look before I completely turned around, just to give it the respect that it deserves, wow. Because I do believe that the flag represents our freedom in this country.
0: So you mentioned Angie Burnett. She is the homeowner. She saw the video, and she said it was so meaningful. Her husband's a vet, and her nephew served. This is what she wrote on Facebook. My husband's a veteran, and two of my nephews have served our country, so the American flag isn't simply a decoration on our porch. It represents sacrifice, service, freedom, and the people we love who have worn the uniform. Thank you for taking those extra few moments. Thank you for treating our flag with such respect. Thank you for reminding us that there are still people who understand what that flag represents. And then she said, please, if y'all know who this is, I want to track her down. How was she able to track you down?
3: Apparently, it had already gone viral. So Amazon, shout out to Andre at Amazon Public Relations. He reached out to me, and he said, I know you know about the viral video, and I had not. My Facebook had been deactivated for quite some time because, a lot of the political back and forth, it was just jarring to me. So I just shut down Facebook, and I did turn it on. And actually, when I went to the first news conference, I still hadn't seen the video.
0: Sorry. Our show is over in 9 seconds. Okay. But God bless you. Thank you so much.
1: I love that. I love it when they even have hard breaks on TV that they have to cut an interview off. And so maybe sometimes people can understand it's not really our fault. Sometimes the hard break, that clock on the wall comes calling. But look, I just like that story so much. And again, if you didn't see it, check it out on our X page at Gallagher Show. Maybe someday at Mike Gallagher, who knows, if somebody can help me figure that out. And we're gonna get, and again, there's a woman with an, and some of you are calling and texting, and doesn't necessarily mean she's Muslim. I get it. I don't know if she, I assume with a name like Muhammad, like I said, she ain't Irish. But this is a woman, Nativita Muhammad, an Amazon driver, and it ought to just give you a different perspective, perhaps, if you're convinced that the Muslim, every single Muslim in America is our enemy, because they're not. And I know that's hard. I mean, look at this text from North Carolina. Yeah, you keep building up this Muhammad lady. Maybe it'll help people get over the hump and vote for that El Said for Senate. Come on, Mike. We've been told for years that Muslims are out to get us. It's conditioned into the American people by now. But seriously, Muslims and Christians have been going at it for centuries. See, that's what I mean about, you know how many people who are Muslim American who do serve in the military, who are patriotic Americans, who do love this country and are find the violence of Muslim extremist Islamists reprehensible? You just ought to take a moment and remember that this truly is a country that welcomes people from all walks of life. Now, you got to get here legally. You got to get here like our grandparents did, by the book. But let's just take a moment to try to recognize our fellow Americans who come in all shapes, sizes, races, and yes, religious beliefs. Put it off long enough. We got to try to tackle this escape that President Trump had out of Turkey. Some are calling him a coward. Can you imagine that? You know, the guy on the stage floor with blood streaming down his face in Butler, Pennsylvania, is somehow cowardly. But we got to talk about this story that was leaked by the Washington Post and the M&M experience with Mark Davis. It's all coming up.
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12: News this hour at Town Hall. I'm Bob Agnew in Washington. President Trump spoke about crime, race, and politics in Nassau County, New York, Friday.
13: President Trump promoted his record on crime during a trip to a police academy in suburban Long Island.
14: We're showing what is possible when you finally have a president in the White House who supports our police.
13: New crime statistics released by the FBI Friday showed the homicide rate in the U.S. dropped more than 18% last year, and overall violent crime was down by 9.3%. Trump flipped Nassau County in 2024. He used the New York visit to pump up local Republican candidates,
14: and he's a winner, Bruce Blakeman.
13: And drag Democrats as he looks to boost battleground races heading into the November midterm elections. I'm Jennifer King.
12: Senator Tom Cotton says a dangerous ideology is gaining a foothold in the Democrat Party, and it's even embraced by Michigan's Democrat Senate candidate Abdul Al-Sayed.
15: Socialists are the driving intellectual force and the political muscle in the Democratic Party. They're nominating these radicals, not just in New York City, but now in one of the key swing states in the Midwest. And Abdul Al-Sayed is truly radical compared to most normal Michiganders or Arkansans or Americans.
12: Former Trump National Security Advisor KT McFarland says she understands what he's trying to do in Iran by playing the long game.
16: Iran's done.
7: You know, it's called an anaconda strategy, where you sort of slow, the snake slowly twists around and then destroys the victim. The other way I like to think about it is you have two ways of killing a snake. One way you can chop off his head, but that's risky. You know, the tail may hit you, you might miss, the snake might bite you, a snake might get away, or you put the snake in a cage and starve it to death. And that's really effective.
12: McFarland is out with a new book. It's called Revolution, Trump, Washington, and We the People. More at townhall.com.
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3: From the wild world of D.C. politics to America's culture clash, brace yourself for the reality check you've been waiting for. The one and only Mike Gallagher.
4: Caroline Leavitt announced yesterday she's stepping down as the White House press secretary. According to the Daily Beast, our colleague Scott Jennings is the current front runner to take on the prominent role in President Trump's administration. That is according to sources with knowledge of the situation. Oh, my gosh. That's the last thing he needs. Scott needs that like he needs a hole in the head. And I hope he doesn't take it. Then again, what are you supposed to do if the president of the United States says, you know what? You're who I want in this important position. Scott would have a lot of broadcasting colleagues before him who've walked away from lucrative gigs in order to serve. Look at Seb Gorka. Look at Dan Bongino. Look at Jeanine Pirro. I mean, I think she got a little sideways with him over the reflecting pool damage, but she's still there, apparently still doing a great job. And, you know, I got a cruise to go on with the guy in November. Surely he's going to bail on that. That'll be a mess. It is an interesting thing to kind of tackle. Mark Davis and I are going to talk about it on the podcast today and the M&M Experience and M&M Extra. Check it out wherever you download your podcasts. I think you'll enjoy the back and forth that Mark and I are inevitably going to have, because Mark, I talked to Mark about it earlier. He said, there's just no way. That's impossible. Well, they said that about Seb Gorka. Chris DeGaulle walked away from a lucrative talk show to run for Congress. And he's likely going to be a new congressman from the state of Missouri. You know what that takes to walk away? You've got a family. You got, you know, the American dream you want to achieve. On the other hand, there are people who have a higher calling. There are people who say, you know what? I'm going to serve my country this way. And Scott has a background as a political advisor and communications director of U.S. Senators, Mitch McConnell. And boy, do they hate him on the left. They hate Scott so much. Here's how the Daily Beast describes this guy. I mean, let me give you a taste. And the interesting thing about Scott, I don't know where Scott lands with a lot of viewers and Americans, because people who hate CNN might not see him. And, of course, people who watch CNN don't like him, including the Daily Beast. Here's how they describe Scott. Jennings, known for his argumentative and childish appearances defending Trump on CNN. Yeah, nice try, Daily Beast. You just can't stand him because he gets under your skin, because he's effective and he's smart. And he's on his A game every time he goes into that lion's den led by Abby Phillip and the rest of them on CNN and does a magnificent job. He served in the George W. Bush administration as a special assistant to the president and deputy director of political affairs. Look, he's more than qualified. He'd be a great press secretary. I just hope and pray that sanity will prevail, and he'll resist the temptation to walk away from his career and become the White House press secretary. But, gosh, I guess you could take the position, the only thing more effective than beating up a bunch of lefties on CNN is to be in front of that White House press corps. I mean, he'd have a much bigger audience as the White House press secretary than he would than he does on CNN. Here's an example of why he's so good. Here he was last night talking about Alexandria Ocasio-Cortez.
0: I mean, look, she is the leader. She is the heir to the Sanders socialist movement. She is clearly the inspirational leader of that movement. That energy in the Democratic Party is on the move, and that's helpful in some primaries. To be viable in a national general election, you would have to get away from woke one and try to laugh it off, although I don't think that tactic is going to be successful. My suspicion is Harris is going to try to co-opt this lane as well. I know she's already making calls to some of the socialists to try to get in with them. But to me, it's AOC or Harris, and she's far more talented and a much better, has a much better understanding of modern communications than Harris does. I would not discount the probability that AOC will be the standard bearer for Democrats in 28.
4: Well, and if that's true, let me give you an example of AOC. She posted something on her little Insta or TikTok or whatever account she has. This is the standard bearer of today's youth movement within the Democrat Party.
5: They hate me because they ain't me and they can't ever be me.
4: That's a United States Congresswoman. She's talking about Republicans. Republican men in particular. Yasmin, can you fire that up one more time? I give you the distinguished United States Congresswoman from New York, a woman who many believe is the standard bearer, perhaps even future president of the United States.
5: They hate me because they ain't me and they can't ever be me.
4: Yep. There's political analysis on steroids. So I don't know. I have no idea. Can we spend a few minutes today as we get ready for a Thursday and welcome you aboard to the Relief Factor Studios, give you all the reminders of how to reach us. 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Mark Davis and I are having the best times of our lives. We're having a ball. 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And people seem to be enjoying it. For years, I have visited with Mark on his morning show in Dallas on K-Sky. And we've kind of decided to run with it. 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Mark and I had a big back and forth about Scott Jennings, and hope you can all check that out. But I want to take a couple of moments to just talk about what has been revealed by the Washington Post. It was a leak that back in July, when President Trump was departing Turkey, he was supposed to get on Air Force One. And at this point, I can't even remember which Air Force One he was on. I think it was the older one, right? Because they were working on the newer one that Qatar gave him as a gift. So he's supposed to get on the Air Force One to fly out of Turkey. There was evidently a credible threat against President Trump on the plane. And rather than risk it, they apparently snuck him off the plane. He goes up the steps, evidently, and got on the plane. But then they snuck him out, allegedly, on a food and beverage truck. You know those trucks that, like, go up and service the car, the plane with, you know, food and beverages? They got him on that cart, or whatever it is. In fact, I posted, speaking of my ex account, a very funny AI version of him hiding in the between the shelves of the food and beverage truck. I just posted the picture if you want to see it at Gallagher Show. It's pretty funny. But it's not funny if you've got a loved one who might have been on that plane. And I have to confess, this does not sit real well with me. Now, I don't know how you feel about it, and I want to find out. But I want to get this straight. They thought there was a credible threat against him. And I guess the concern, as I understand it, was a shoulder, you know, ground-to-air missile that might have been fired at Air Force One, leaving Turkey. So instead of grounding the plane and send everybody home on commercial flights or some other alternative way out, they snuck him off, flew him out on a C-130 transport plane, and everybody else just had to put the window shades down, hang on and for dear life, and take off. Now I've got to tell you, if I had a loved one on that plane, I think I'd have a problem with that. Now, that doesn't mean President Trump is a coward. He's doing exactly what the Secret Service needs him to do. And I respect that and appreciate that. This goofy Lawrence O'Donnell over on MS Now called Trump a coward for this move. Oh, yeah, he's a real coward.
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4: Of all of the insane, ridiculous, Trump derangement syndrome addled accusations that anyone could make about the guy, it's that he's a coward. A coward? How many times do you think Lawrence O'Donnell, the pampered prissy TV host over at MS Now, has been shot at? Or actually shot. And so, you know, while some of us are a little uncomfortable about the way this exit from Turkey went in July, the idea that the Secret Service is dedicating all of its efforts to keep

0: and publishing a deeply perverse photograph like that one that we just showed you. And so it is uniquely Donald Trump among American presidents who asks, wants to be judged on his personal bravery and all-around tough guy toughness. And that is what makes Donald Trump's secret flight out of danger uniquely undermining to both his own self-image and what he wants his most fanatic supporters to believe about him. Donald Trump has asked the world to see him as a movie hero, the physically bravest president ever, when he is clearly the laziest president ever.
1: That's not satire. That's an actual commentary on MS Now by Lawrence O'Donnell. I would never want anyone to shoot at that man. I don't want anybody harmed. I don't want anybody to be a victim of political violence. But for a guy that sits in a TV studio and makes millions of dollars a year to sit on his perch and condemn President Trump as a coward, suggesting that the Secret Service decision to remove him from Air Force One and get him out of Turkey safely is somehow a reflection of our president's cowardice? A man who was on the floor of the stage in Butler, Pennsylvania with blood streaming down his face, who missed being executed, being assassinated by inches and by a split second, a man who faced a guy on a golf course who was laying in wait, ready to kill him, a guy who wanted to storm the White House president's dinner, the White House correspondent's dinner, and assassinate him, a person who had Iran, who quite obviously and transparently wants to have him assassinated for a TV anchor. Sitting there in his coiffed hair and his wearing his makeup and his $10,000 suit, being driven to work in the car service that takes him to 30 Rock, to sit there and call President Trump a coward? A coward? You can call him a lot of things. You can criticize him for many, many things.
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0: U.S. Kids, the U.S. Department of Health and Human Services, and the Ad Council.
1: With SRN News, I'm Bob Agnew in Washington. New York City Mayor Mamdani is backing a measure that critics say could hit consumers right in the wallet. Mamdani supports a so-called Delivery Protection Act. It would force Amazon to directly hire delivery drivers and warehouse workers now employed through independent contractors. President Trump's administration on Friday asked the Supreme Court to allow the White House to continue construction on its $400 million ballroom project while it appeals a lower court's order to halt the work. Chief Justice John Roberts, meanwhile, has set a deadline for Tuesday for a response by plaintiffs who are challenging the ballroom project. Americans struggling with rising costs. Now a new study shows the priciest cities are all controlled by Democrats. 24 of the most expensive cities in the U.S. are governed by Democrats and their liberal policies, including high taxes and strict regulations. This is SRN News.
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8: 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Get ready to be part of something better. Let's get your take on Lawrence O'Donnell and others believing that our president is cowardly based on what happened in Turkey. It when I played the clip, I actually got literally physically sick to my stomach that there are people who know better. Lawrence O'Donnell knows Trump is no coward. I mean, if the guy was a coward, he'd never leave that fortress at 1600 Pennsylvania Avenue. I pray for him every day. I pray for his safety, his security, and everybody around him. I pray that he is never harmed. And you have to wonder how the Lawrence O'Donnells of the world can throw any of that caution to the wind. They hate him so much that I believe they would be satisfied with an unthinkable outcome. Well, how else could you do? Do you know what they'd be doing if Barack Obama had been shot at four times? Do you know what the media would be doing if President Hillary Clinton had been the survivor of multiple assassination attempts? That's all we would be covering, morning, noon, and night. What a horrible country we're in that wants to kill Barack Obama, the first black president. Oh, look at all the... He didn't have one. Not one. Nobody took a shot at him, thank God. Nobody ever tried to kill him by firing a gun at him. Well, Trump's only had it happen multiple times. And what's he do? He gets up, blood coming down his face, thrusts his fist in the air and says, fight. And you're going to call him a coward, Lawrence O'Donnell? You're disgusting. These people disgust me. And the story out of Turkey, I guess, just plays into that reprehensible narrative. Could it have been done differently in Turkey? Maybe. Could they have grounded Air Force One and told everybody to fly home commercially? And yes, I looked it up. There are commercial flights that go in and out of Turkey. Probably. But to use that as an excuse to condemn the man as cowardly, you got to be kidding me. James in Georgia, you're on the Mike Gallagher Show. Our number is 800-655-MIKE, by the way. We have an open line. Hi, James. How are you, sir?
9: Hey, excellent, Mike. I just wanted to comment on President Trump. You know, he's such a coward that he continues to play golf, attends the World Cup, puts himself out there in front of, which I'm sure the Secret Service would prefer him not to do. So he is such a true coward.
8: I mean, James, I don't know about you, but every time he goes to one of those events, I hold my breath. Every time. Every single... I wish he didn't. I wish he wouldn't go to all these events.
9: Trump.
8: That's him.
9: That's Trump, though. That's him.
8: Right. And guess what that means? The guy's fearless. I mean, come on, give me a break that he's a coward. Thanks, James. Great point. I mean, he's a coward. Lawrence O'Donnell wouldn't leave the house if he had been subjected to all of the violence that has been directed to President Trump. I wouldn't leave the house. Trust me, I'm no tough guy. I don't want anybody blowing my head off. You think I want somebody out there shooting at me? I wouldn't get out of bed. Trust me. I'd be in bed more. I'd be like the couple, the grandparents in Willy Wonka. Just build the life around me in the bed. I'd never leave the bed for any reason. I'd be afraid to go down the hall and go to the bathroom. I'd be in the bed 24/7 watching, you know, Salem News Channel. But for these ghouls, these gargoyles, to accuse this man of being a chicken, coward. Trump always chickens out. Oh, yeah, he's a coward. Yeah, he's some coward, all right. My gosh. Nathan in Illinois. Hey, Nathan, welcome aboard. How you doing, sir?
10: Hey, Mike, thanks for having me.
8: You bet. Appreciate the call.
10: Couple of things.
8: Sure.
10: First of all, president is the most important man in the country, whether it's Trump, Obama, Clinton, whoever.
8: Sure.
10: And the Secret Service is calling the shots. That's it. There's no countermanding that. Secondly,
8: right.
10: Secondly, there are a lot of contingencies and countermeasures that Air Force One has. I don't think if they left people on the plane, the concern was somebody's going to shoot this plane down, because there's a lot of countermeasures. But I do think that these things tend to happen in multi-tiered attacks, and I think that if he was on that plane, there may have been other concerns, and we wouldn't even know, of course. But yeah. I really don't think that they thought that plane was going down. I think it was an abundance of caution.
8: Yeah, you're addressing a real important part of this. Is there's a lot we may not have known about why they thought his life was in danger, and I'll tell you. Nathan, which is wild. I watched Hannity cover this last night. Now, Sean and I go way back. I haven't talked to Sean in a long time, but he and I started in radio together in New York City. He was brought over to WABC Radio after he already had a gig at Fox News, and Phil Boyce put him on the radio. And Sean and I started at ABC Radio at the same time. And so we've been through a lot together, and I love the guy. Always rooting for him, always proud of him. He shared last night on his show, in talking about this Turkey thing and the threats that President Trump faces, he said on air that when Trump faced the assassination attempt at the Washington, D.C., the correspondence dinner, where the guy burst in and almost, you know, wanted to kill him, Sean picks up the phone, he said, called President Trump on his cell phone. Trump answered the phone, and they chatted away about the death threat that Trump just experienced. Now, there's Sean Hannity, a TV talk show host, calling the leader of the free world on his cell phone. How many people do you think have Trump's cell phone number on speed dial? Well, apparently Sean does. I'm watching that last night. I thought, you have got to be kidding me. 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
1: I was doom scrolling as usual, like the teenage kid girl that I am. I'm just looking at going up and down X. And there was a text or a post. I keep saying text, a post. Sitting here in Brewer, Maine at 8:41 a.m. Eastern time, coffee hot, gorgeous day. And my favorite two hosts on the air, online, Mark Davis, Mike Gallagher. God bless, gentlemen. Aww. How about that? So if anyone wants to show some love to Well Hello There at Thomas More, you say thanks for saying such nice things to Mike and Mark to get us started today.
2: That's that makes the feel best. Good. That Brewer is the Maine. Best. I know.
1: And Mark,
2: I enjoy that. You're fresh back from Maine.
1: I want to go back. I'm looking at property up there. I'm starting except that it's a blue run state. I mean, I don't know. They may not let me in, but Hewitt lives there. Hewitt spends a lot of time in Maine. A lot of people do. Yep. Oh, the kind of the craggy seashore.
2: Coastline. And the wicked coastline. Lobster.
1: Oh, lobster rolls. I mean, my goodness. Hey, let's start. I want to start with this. We haven't talked about the infamous cargo truck decoy escape of Donald Trump.
2: Yep.
1: How do we feel about this, Mark? Because I'm going to be honest with you. Take away our support for the man completely. Put on to the side that we know how rotten the anti-Trump world is, and they don't care if anything happens to him. We know that. But how does it look that they took him, they speared him away from the plane and left everybody else on the plane to take off and like nothing was wrong?
2: Well,
1: could there not have been a better way to do this?
2: I don't know what it would be. And for those going, this was last month, Ankara, Turkey. Turkey, NATO member, but a Muslim country. And I'm not suggesting that means everybody's in danger on the streets of Ankara, but you're a little closer to Iran. And the belief was, I guess, that there might have been an Iranian assassination attempt that may have been taking shape. So they spirited the president away in like a food cart onto another plane while Air Force One took off thereafter. Just this morning, I've heard that, look, they had like fighter jets on the wing. It's not like like the lives on the plane were expendable. Now, of course, that was media. But wasn't it also like Caroline? Was Rubio on the plane? On Air Force
1: I thought
2: One?
1: I think they got Hegseth and Rubio off the plane.
2: There were some folks on that plane. I mean, there were administration officials, but it wasn't just reporters.
1: There were people on the plane. I mean, and if that's your wife or your daughter or your husband or your dad, you're going to say, wait a minute, you got Trump. Now, look, I get the argument. He's the most important guy. He's the president.
2: There's a level of protection that he's going to get by himself.
1: I saw an interview yesterday on Fox News, and I forget, I think it was on Will Cain's show or somebody, but no, maybe it was, I don't remember what show it was, but there were two guests, and one of the guests was a military guy and a security expert.
2: I know exactly. Was it Hannity last night?
1: Who did he talk to?
2: He had two guests. There was a guy named Dan Hoffman, because I've got him later on. Dan Hoffman with the CIA, and Rick Scarpoli, a former Secret Service agent, and he just kind of wanted their opinion about it.
1: So look at you. Dan Hoffman, because that's exactly who it was, said what I was thinking. I wish there would have been a better way to do it. And you know what the better way to do it would have been?
2: Please.
1: You ground the plane. You just say, we're not going to take off while there's a security threat. Sorry, we're going to make sure we eliminate the security threat, and we're not going to take off until we know all things are clear. Instead, they put, I guess, and I'm trying to take my love of Trump out of this, because, look, I saw that miserable Lawrence O'Donnell calling Trump a coward. We all know what a coward he is. Look at him. He's sneaking away in a food beverage cart. What a coward. What a chicken he is. Yeah. Hey, O'Donnell, how many times have you been on the ground with blood streaming down your face
2: because
1: somebody tried to blow your brains out?
2: Thank you.
1: You miscreant, degenerate pig. I'm so sick of these people rooting for this guy's demise. And so, no, he's not a coward. He's following with the, and here's something about him. Hannity. I'm glad you mentioned Hannity. So Hannity is interviewing these guys, and he talks about the assassination attempt at the White House Correspondents' Dinner. Did you catch that?
2: I set it up. I said, let's see what these guys say, and we're all going to learn together. But what? How did that unfold?
1: Well, here's how it unfolded. Now, first of all, our own personal friendship with Sean Hannity. Let's take that into consideration.
2: I love him. Buddy for a long time.
1: Sean and I started together at WABC Radio in New York at the same time. He gave me lots of advice. I was having lots of problems with a co-host. He advised me on that co-host. He and I were friends. We lifted each other up. I love him. We go back many, many years. Here's a guy who casually shared on TV last night that when somebody tried to kill Trump at the White House Correspondents' Dinner, Sean picked up the phone and called Trump, who was now backstage in the safe room.
2: Yes.
1: And they talked for a while, and Sean could hear conversations in the background of the Secret Service saying, no, Mr. President, you can't go back out there. Trump is saying, I want to go back out. I want to go out there.
2: Keep the dinner going. The show must go on.
1: And Sean's listening to the conversation because, I don't know, Sean picks up his iPhone and calls the leader of the free world on the cell phone, and Trump answers it.
2: That's my buddy.
1: Sean Hannity. You think you can, how many people can call Trump like that?
2: I bet it's more than you think. I don't mean it's a million, but I bet the average president is so inside the bubble. Trump doesn't do the bubble in some ways. I guarantee
1: there's some
2: treasured media folks and advisors and just friends and stuff. From
1: you
2: the real
1: can't
2: estate
1: call the president of the United States on his cell phone.
2: I'll bet you are closer to being able to do that than you think.
1: We've got a history, but I would never think of calling the guy. He's the president, and he almost got killed. And I'm going to call him. Hey, Mr. President, how you doing? How was the steak? Were you okay? I mean, he's calling him. Sean's calling him from his mansion in West Palm. So I think I'm going to call Trump, see how he's doing.
2: Yeah.
1: In what world are we living in? The whole world has gone bonkers. I'm telling you. And good for him. I think it's great for Sean. Speaking of bonkers, I'm supposed to go off on a cruise this November with Scott Jennings.
2: Yeah.
1: Well, I wonder if that trip's now up in the air. Huh? Are you reading what the Daily Beast is saying? Caroline Leavitt has announced she's stepping down.
2: Right.
1: Guess who the surprise front runner is to replace her?
2: Scott Jennings. I saw that too. That is the Oprah for President syndrome, where you take somebody who would.
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1: 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Have a terrific rest of your day. Be safe. Keep fighting the good fight. I'm Mike Gallagher. God bless America.

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9: 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I'm Bob Agnew in Washington.
10: Luigi Mangione has pleaded guilty to federal stalking charges in the killing of UnitedHealthcare CEO Brian Thompson. In the courtroom behind me, Mangione spoke about how he came to New York City, targeted Thompson, and then ultimately shot and killed him outside a Midtown Manhattan hotel. Mangione said that after years of back pain, navigating the complicated healthcare system in the United States, he decided to take action.
9: That is Michael Sysak reporting. What many see as an unfavorable business climate is driving many large corporations out of Delaware. DoorDash is the latest, as Ken Lorman reports.
11: The delivery giant cited growing legal uncertainty and costly shareholder lawsuits. More than 60 public companies worth over $3 trillion have reportedly exited Delaware in the past 2 years, with firms like Tesla, Coinbase, and several major energy companies heading to Texas and Nevada. Critics say Delaware's courts have become less predictable, while business-friendly states are offering greater certainty and stronger protections for companies and shareholders. Ken Lorman reporting.
9: Former Trump National Security Advisor KT McFarland told the Salem Radio Network she understands the president's take-it-slow strategy when it comes to winning the war with Iran.
2: Or you put the snake in a cage and starve it to death, and that's really effective. Snake dies either way, just as starving it to death takes a little longer. And that's what we're doing with Iran. So Iran for 50 years has held the world hostage, the region hostage and the world hostage, by threatening to close the Strait of Hormuz. It's held the region hostage by saying, if you don't let us do what we want in the region, we're going to close the Strait and you're not going to get your oil to market and you're going to go broke. So the countries in the region were all very afraid of Iran.
9: And she is out with a new book entitled Revolution, Trump, Washington, and the American People.
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9: Federal authorities had an investigation in place targeting groups protesting immigration enforcement.
13: Court documents indicate there was a federal undercover surveillance operation ongoing in Minnesota, which apparently targeted progressive organizations, labor unions, and other groups protesting immigration enforcement in Minneapolis. The program was called Operation Puppet Master. The feds reportedly investigating individuals who helped agitators stir up the violence by putting up roadblocks and throwing ice chunks at law enforcement.
9: And that is Laura Winters reporting. New York City Mayor Zohran Mamdani is backing a measure critics say could hit consumers right in the wallet. He supports the so-called Delivery Protection Act. It would force Amazon to directly hire delivery drivers and warehouse workers currently employed through independent contractors. Opponents say that would wipe out small delivery companies. Breaking news at townhall.com. It was a disappointing July retail sales report as American shoppers cut back on their spending.
14: An unexpected slip of 0.6%. It's the biggest drop since May of 2025 and raised concerns on Wall Street. Heather Long, chief economist at Navy Federal Credit Union, says American consumers are showing signs of fatigue. The July snapshot found consumers spent less on gas, automobiles, car parts, appliances, electronics, and online shopping. While it's too early to sound a retreat, the data released Friday by the Commerce Department, along with a sluggish jobs report, could be good news for those waiting for lower interest rates. Many economists still expect solid growth for the third quarter, but in the wake of the retail sales report, many have lowered their forecasts. I'm Jennifer King.
9: Across the board, losses on Wall Street on Friday. At the end of the week, it was the Dow off 107 points at the closing bell. The Nasdaq down about 73. You'll find more of these stories at townhall.com. From Washington, I'm Bob Agnew.

0: Hey, Hawaii, pull up a chair, settle in. It's We'll See About That with me, Ron Say, Sundays at 10 a.m. From the mainland to the islands, we're talking baseball, life, and everything in between. The kind of stories you used to hear in the clubhouse after the game when nobody's holding back. No fluff, no filter, just straight talk the way it ought to be. So grab a coffee, kick back, and we'll see about that. Right here on KHNR AM 690 and FM 94.3, The Answer.
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3: 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This morning, though, we're originating our broadcast from our beautiful studios in Los Angeles, California, KRLA. Thank you very much to Richard and the entire team here in our Salem Radio Network, our Salem News Channel Network, for making us feel to home. And actually, it's a little humbling. I'm actually sitting on the Dennis Prager studio. I'm sitting in the Dennis Prager studio, a longtime mentor and hero of mine. And it gives us a moment to pause and reflect and pray for Dennis's recovery as he's still dealing with his horrible health issues. Very cool to be sitting in his chair, though, at this moment and using his microphone. Listen, we've got a lot to cover this morning, and a lot of it is centering around a central theme, and that is fraud. Fraud, fraud, fraud, government fraud, government fraud. Tyler O'Neill of the Heritage Foundation and the Daily Signal will be joining us. He's literally written the book about the corruption at the Southern Poverty Law Center. He joins us in hour two, along with John Solomon, who's uncovered some fraud in the FBI during the 2020 presidential election. The FBI apparently was employed not to investigate crimes and corruption of Joe Biden and his family. No, they were all motivated to cover up the crimes of Joe Biden and his family. That comes up in our second hour. In our third hour, we'll speak with Katie McFarland, as we always do on Thursdays, on national security foreign policy. And then Michelle Tafoya, the Republican nominee for Senate in Minnesota, which brings us to fraud. You know, if you watched the story uncovered by independent journalist Nick Shirley in December about fraud in welfare programs, in early child care and early learning programs, in home hospice programs between Minnesota, Ohio, California, if you were watching all of that roll out at the beginning part of this year, you probably thought to yourself, hey, if I'm a Republican candidate running for office in this midterm election, I'm going to spend a lot of my time talking about fraud. If I'm running in Minnesota or in California or any of those states, or frankly anywhere, if I'm going after a Democrat who is either currently serving in the House or the Senate or wants to be serving in the House or the Senate, I'm going to put them on the defensive and say, you guys started these programs. You guys demand more money, more money, more money for these programs. It's your governors who are overseeing these programs in your states. Why aren't you concerned about fraud? Why aren't you interested in the waste and the abuse and the fact that our tax dollars continue to funnel out of the federal system billions and billions and billions at a time, and it's going into the pockets of criminals? Some of them sending them overseas, potentially to terrorist organizations. Why aren't you worried about that? Why didn't your party do anything about that? You would think, if you were a Republican running for office, that'd be a big part of your campaign. It'd be a big part of your narrative. Have you seen that? Have you seen a lot of candidates doing that? I mean, Republicans are constantly back on their heels. They're responding to the narrative that the mainstream corporate legacy media puts out there, or what the Democrats are demanding they talk about. Oh, they don't want to talk about affordability. Oh, and so suddenly you get Republicans always employing the language of the left. Yes, we have an affordability crisis. No, we don't have an affordability crisis. We have an inflation problem in this country caused by big government programs and spending money that they don't have, printing money, which automatically reduces the value of the dollar that's sitting in your bank account right now, because the more dollars are out there, the less value the current dollars that are already circulating has. That's what causes inflation. Government programs have made things too expensive. Oh, it's affordability. No, You know what the problem is? You know what causes inflation and reduces the value of your money? The government printing money and then giving it to Somali illegal immigrants who have created a daycare early leering center welfare fraud system in Minnesota by the tens of billions. You want to fix affordability, Republicans? Go after the fraud. But no, they'll wring their hands and they'll say, oh, you're right, it's all about corporate greed or something stupid like that, because they think they have to agree with Jake Tapper to win an election. When has that worked out for you? Go after the fraud. Make the Democrats defend the fraudulent programs that they've created and refuse to do anything about. Put them on the defensive. Michelle Tafoya plans to do that, I believe. She's running in Minnesota. Like I said, she joins us in our third hour. Let me introduce you to a woman. She is the chief financial officer for an organization called the Southern Poverty Law Center. Take a look at her. Listen to what she has to say about the country you live in and about your political ideas. And then we'll regroup and I'll give you an update on what's going on with this woman. Here, take a look. This is clip one, please.
4: I think white supremacy is, you know, one of the worst things mankind has come up with. Well, I can have a direct impact on these movements. And in just in the first year I was there, we did some very good work, myself and my colleagues, exposing anti-immigrant networks in the United States, some of which are still functioning today.
3: Southern Poverty Law Center takes a look at conservative positions, like issues protecting children from transgender activism and ideology, going after sanctuary cities and sanctuary states, wanting to secure the border, wanting to deport illegal immigrants, criminals in this country. They look at what you believe and what you stand for and the public policy initiatives that you want your elected officials to carry through on, and they label those ideas as hate. That's what the Southern Poverty Law Center does. And they raise money telling good-natured, Birkenstock-wearing, hippie boomers that if you donate to the Southern Poverty Law Center, they're going to be the ones, they're going to be the firewall between the Klan, the neo-Nazis, and the government. And oh, by the way, the Nazis are there. They're already inside the government. We've got to do something about it. That woman that you just saw, Heidi Beirich, she was brought in by Democrats to be a witness in a congressional hearing to tell Congress how radical, extremist, and racist the United States military is. And when asked for the evidence to support that claim, she said, well, there's no transparency in the military. So they won't release the evidence that can prove what I just told you under oath. But take my word for it, I'm the Southern Poverty Law Center. The United States Army is actually the Klan. This is who this woman is. Oh, but I said I was going to give you an update. But, well, you know what? Let's have our newly sworn in Attorney General Todd Blanche give you the update on her. This is clip two.
5: The former chief financial officer of the Southern Poverty Law Center, can you please speak a little bit about what you've learned as part of that investigation and if we should expect more charges?
6: So yes, today, my understanding is today there was an arrest made and there is a new indictment that includes the former CFO of SPLC. I don't have any comments about whether we've said from the beginning, everybody, not just me, but anybody who's talked about this case, like virtually every criminal case, the fact that an indictment is returned doesn't end the investigation. It's just part of the investigation in most cases, which is certainly true in this case. I think as alleged in the indictment, this individual participated in the scheme as alleged. I believe she was part of the effort to open bank accounts and complete fictitious companies' names and make payments to individuals for reasons that were not that were not accurate as described. But I don't have. I think the indictment was unsealed this morning. I believe it was unsealed this morning. I think the arrest was this morning. I don't have anything to say beyond that, except to say that this is exactly what we said would happen in a case like this, which is that our investigators and the U.S. attorneys and the agents working the case can keep on working it even after the initial indictment.
3: Conspiracy to commit wire fraud, conspiracy to submit false statements to a federally insured bank, conspiracy to commit concealment money laundering. She oversaw secret payments. These are the allegations, by the way. All of this is alleged. Don't sue me, SPLC. Allegedly, she oversaw secret payments to the SPLC donor money to informants that were embedded in white supremacists and extremist groups. In other words, she went back to all those Birkenstock-wearing boomers who were, you know, living off their 401k or the IRAs or off of your tax dollars that fund Social Security right now. These do-gooder hippies who think that Trump is a Nazi, or you're a Nazi for that matter, would give money to the SPLC because the SPLC would say, yeah, we're stopping the Klan. We're gonna fight the Klan. We're gonna fight the neo-Nazis. Meanwhile, they would take portions of that money that they raised, and then they would give the money to the Klan. They would give the money to the neo-Nazis. It gets worse. She helped disguise those payments through bank accounts opened in the names of fictitious businesses. That's fraud. Allegedly misrepresented to donors and banks how the money was being used. I just explained that. Oversaw payments totaling approximately $1.2 million to one informant in particular who infiltrated a neo-Nazi group, or they say infiltrated. Who knows? He could have been a true believer. A group called National Alliance. And, by the way, had a romantic relationship, shared a home, and maintained a joint bank account with that informant. So the informant that was pretending to be a neo-Nazi, we're told, was also shtupping Heidi Beirich and at the same time getting $1.2 million via Heidi Beirich from all those donations that went to the Southern Poverty Law Center. And there's a whole list of other allegations against this woman and against the Southern Poverty Law Center. I'm pretty sure if their fundraising email said, donate to us, and a good portion of the money that you're giving us will go to people who wear swastikas on their arms, but don't worry, they're helping us infiltrate those right-wing groups. So meanwhile, the money goes to the right-wing groups. The right-wing groups get bigger. I shouldn't even call them.
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3: It really isn't that hard. You're a politician, you're an elected official, you're running for office. Somebody says, affordability, there's a problem with affordability. And I'm not mocking it, I know. It's hard to pay for things when they cost so much. You know, housing, why is housing so expensive? Well, you know, there's a thing called supply and demand. And the fact of the matter is there was demand during the Biden administration because tens of millions of people were brought into this country illegally. Where do you think they're living right now? And when they gobble up the supply with all that demand, that drives costs up. Oh, and by the way, who paid for all those illegal immigrants to live in a house that you can't afford? Well, they couldn't afford it either, but the government helped. They're helping them. They're not helping you. And by the way, when I say the government helped, what I mean is they're taking your tax dollars and they're spending it on fraudulent things like that. There you go. You got a housing affordability problem. You can directly link it to failed Democrat policies and failed Democrat programs that are robbing us blind. And they do nothing about it. They do nothing. In fact, Health and Human Services Secretary Robert F. Kennedy Jr. was in Los Angeles talking about some of the fraudulent programs that he has uncovered in his department. We're going to share some of that with you coming up in our next segment. Kennedy and Scott Turner, the HUD secretary, both in Los Angeles, both focusing on how L.A., California, and Democrats writ large under the Biden administration were allowing tax dollars to be stolen, your money to be stolen right up from under their nose, and they did nothing about it. But before we get to that, let's go back to Todd Blanche, your attorney general, who also announced yesterday updates on the fraud going on in Minnesota. That's what started this conversation several months ago when Nick Shirley uncovered fraudulent programs, all funded by you, all funded by you. You got an affordability problem. You can't afford to put your kid in daycare or your kid in preschool or an early learning center. Part of that is because of all of the waste and all of the fraud and all of the abuse of tax dollars that are supposed to go to help those programs in your community, but instead they're going to criminals. So here's Todd Blanche with an update on Minnesota.

0: Investigation is wide and far and deep and intense. You know how I know Tim Walz, the governor of Minnesota, knows that? Because he voluntarily decided, oh, you know what, on second thought, I'm not going to run for re-election. He was all lined up to do it. He had raised all of his money. He had created his campaign website. He already had the money coming in from his donors. Nick Shirley's story hits, and 2 weeks later, he says, you know what, now that I think about it, I don't think I do want to be governor again. I think I'm just gonna take a break. Tim Walz knows that the walls are closing in on him and his fraudulent operation in Minnesota. And you know who else knows? Michelle Tafoya. Because she's running against that lieutenant governor who was part of the corruption in Minnesota. That investigation continues, and we continue following. In fact, I think we've got Nick Shirley joining us in a week or two to get an update on where his investigation goes. And remember that. It took Nick Shirley, a kid with a webcam and a YouTube channel, to blow the lid off this. Not 60 Minutes, not Anderson Cooper, not Jake Tapper, not anybody at ABC News. It took Nick Shirley. Always remember that. Hey,
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4: It was in Los Angeles, California. I were just remarking when we momentarily went off the air. I don't like to say take a break because we don't break. We work during the time when you can't hear me. And we're talking about the set here. It's cool. It's Alex Marlowe uses this set now for his show, and Dennis Prager used to use this set, and it's just kind of fun to be in new digs on our little national tour that we're going on this morning. Later this morning, I'm going to be up at the Reagan Ranch with an event for Young America's Foundation. Today is the 45th anniversary of the Reagan tax cuts that he signed right there at the ranch. Art Laffer is going to be there. Going to be a great, great event. Coming up in the next hour, we're going to speak with Tyler O'Neill and John Solomon, both working on rooting out fraud, waste, and abuse in our government and the deep state in John Solomon's case, as he's got a new story about how the FBI interfered with the investigation into Joe Biden during the 2020 presidential election. We're going to get into all of that, but I want to focus now right where I am here in Los Angeles, because Robert F. Kennedy Jr., the Secretary of Health and Human Services, and Scott Turner, the Secretary of Housing and Urban Development, were here in Los Angeles yesterday. They did a tour of a place called the Dream Center. This is in Echo Park, Los Angeles. Echo Park is a beautiful park. You've seen it in a lot of movies, but over the last several years, it's been overrun by criminal vagrants, hobos, bums. They like to call them our unhoused neighbors. I think that's what Karen Bass or Gavin Newsom would call them. There, but for the grace of God, go you. You know, you're just one paycheck away from being strung out on meth and living in a cardboard box on a public park. That's what they'll tell you when you know otherwise. And I'm not talking about your money situation. What I'm saying is, if you lost your job and you didn't have any money coming in, you wouldn't then immediately turn to drugs, live in a cardboard box on a sidewalk, defecating and urinating and screaming at children as they go to school. You would not do that because you're not an addict and you don't have mental health issues. They want you to think that this is all about poverty. It is not. Never has been. They toured a place called the Dream Center. Now, this is a 14-story converted hospital. It's run by a pastor named Matthew Barnett. They have transitional housing and recovery and other related programs for roughly 600 people. It is funded almost entirely through private donations. They do not interact with Karen Bass's City of Los Angeles or Gavin Newsom's State of California. Do you know why? When I had my radio program in Los Angeles several years ago, I interviewed Mr. Barnett, Pastor Barnett. I also interviewed the gentleman who runs the Union Mission down near the Chinatown Skid Row area of downtown Los Angeles. He's also got a great operation going. They've got beds. I said, I remember interviewing them, and I said, I'm told that there are not enough beds to accommodate every criminal vagrant in Los Angeles. But can you tell me, point blank, if somebody comes and knocks on your door tonight and says, I need a bed, I have nowhere to sleep, can you accommodate them? Both of these gentlemen said, we will accommodate them. We will find a way. It will happen. I said, well, how can you do that in the city and the state tell us that they can't? And he said, oh, really simple answer. Because we're not the government. We'd love to work with the government. If they want us to do this job for them, that's fine. But there's one hitch. And the reason why the city of Los Angeles and the state of California won't work with private Christian charities who do this work so well, the reason that they won't work with them is because, A, they're Christian. And the state of California and the city of Los Angeles refuse to have tax dollars go to an operation that also might preach the gospel. That also might say, hey, listen, while you're here, while you're getting help, while I am caring for you, I would like to also tell you about the saving grace of the Lord Jesus Christ. Can't do that. Can't do that. So, which, by the way, tells you they don't really want to solve the homeless problem. Because if they really did care about those people, they'd be fine. Hell, they if they really wanted to help those people, they'd be okay if the proprietor of a homeless center was a conservative MAGA Trump-loving Republican. If their real intention was to help those people, but it's not. Oh, and the other reason why the city of Los Angeles won't work with places like the Dream Center or the Union Mission in downtown is because, and this is where the technicalities come in. The pastors who would say, absolutely, if someone knocks on our door and they need a bed, they've got a bed. We only have two rules here. If you're an addict, we'll give you a bed, but you have to agree to treatment. You have to agree to get off your addictions. You've got to go through a program where you will no longer be an addict. We want to help you. We don't want to accommodate you. We don't want to continue to feed your addiction and just give you another escape valve. No, we want to fix the problem, the root of the problem. Did you know that in the city of Los Angeles, no public dollars can go to a homeless program that demands recovery? Think about that. That's the law. They will not give one penny to a homeless center that has a string attached to it that you've got to get clean. Oh, and speaking of getting clean, that's the other provision. If you want a bed here, you can't bring your shopping cart full of garbage in here and continue to feed your mental illness of hoarding garbage and trash and your own feces. That's what a lot of these people are doing. You have to get physically clean. We're going to give you a shower. We're going to give you a suit. In fact, we're going to give you job training. We're going to teach you how to go to a job interview. We're going to help you get on your feet. That's what these programs do. And the city of Los Angeles, state of California, refused to operate with them because they're doing what needs to get done. They don't want to solve the problem. That's the reality. But the Secretary of Health, Health and Human Services, Kennedy, the Secretary of Housing and Urban Development, Scott Turner, they were here highlighting what can be done and what should be done to solve this criminal vagrant problem. You know I refuse to call it homelessness. It's criminal vagrancy. They are breaking the law, and they continue to break the law. And you deserve to have a society of law-abiding citizens that don't empower criminals. I my heart goes out to the people who are living on the street. But that doesn't change the fact that they are criminals. I have compassion for the people who are living on the street, but they are criminals. And they need to be treated that way. But while they were here, they also focused not just on what was working. They focused on the fraud embedded into those government programs that aren't working. Let's start with Kennedy, Secretary of Health and Human Services. What you're about to hear will not surprise you, but it should blow your mind. Take a listen.
5: My predecessor, Xavier Becerra, when he came into my agency, there were only 80 people on program integrity, 80 people. This is for 50 states and 5 territories. These are the people who are monitoring $2.2 trillion in payments annually from my agency. We do 4 million transactions a day. There's only 80 people looking at those. Xavier Becerra came in and transferred 76 of them out. So that when I came in, there's only 6 people who are in charge of all program integrity for my department. And it was an invitation for the fraudsters to come in and steal everything. And that's why we have this hospice program. We've closed thousands of hospices here in Los Angeles because they didn't have patients. They were just billing us $6,000 a month for phony accounts. And the durable medical equipment fraud, tens of billions of dollars here in Los Angeles County. Autism services, tens of billions of dollars, all stolen because nobody was minding the store. Xavier Becerra came in and he instituted a program called Pay and Chase. What that means is when we get an invoice from a hospice that we know is fraudulent, we know that a hospice is not treating patients. They've been busted before. We have algorithms that can identify that this is almost certainly a fraudulent case. His policy was you pay them and then you chase it. You go back and try to claw it back, which of course never happens.
4: Of course never happens. And did you hear that? 80 people in the entire department to cover the billions of dollars funneling out of it to all 50 states. Of course they weren't following up and finding any fraud. They didn't care to. They didn't have anyone who was looking at it. And all they'll do is say, well, it's against the law. Well, it's funny that criminals are smart. Even if something is against the law, if they know they're going to get away with it and they're not going to get caught, they're going to break the law. Sort of like if you go to register to vote and you're not a citizen. Well, if you know nobody's checking and you know that you're going to get away with it, you're probably going to go ahead and do it. It's one of the reasons why you check and make sure that someone's a citizen. But I digress. That's the Secretary of Health and Human Services explaining to you exactly how that operation worked. And it was under Xavier Becerra. Xavier Becerra, that guy. Yeah, the guy who misplaced hundreds of thousands of children as they poured across the border and got placed with, in many cases, criminals, gang members, drug dealers, and child molesters. And they just got lost in the system and faced horrific conditions. And then, of course, oversaw this program that basically knew they were giving money, your money, to criminals. And they said, well, yeah, keep the money going and, you know, we'll follow it up later. And they never did. That guy, Xavier Becerra, you would think, wow, his career should be ruined. He'll never get a job again. What a loser he is, right? In fact, he should probably be facing criminal investigations, right? So they're really, no. He's actually in line for a promotion. He's been nominated to be governor of California. Failing upwards. That's how Democrats operate. But then let's get back to criminal vagrancy, because then it was Scott Turner's turn, Secretary of Housing and Urban Development, and they made a big announcement about Karen Bass and the city and county of Los Angeles's fraudulent failed programs that they continue taking tax dollars for, your tax dollars for. Well, enough is enough. Finally, Donald Trump, through his HUD secretary yesterday, said, no, we're not going to pay for you to continue empowering the bums that are littering your streets. Enough is enough. Here, take a listen.
6: Under the leadership of President Trump and Vice President Vance, we are rooting out corruption and ensuring that those who need care are truly going to get it. The days of funding corrupt failure are over. The Trump administration will not fund a homeless industrial complex any longer. At HUD, we're only interested in real results. And that's actually helping our fellow Americans get off the streets, out of addiction, and on the path to self-sufficiency.
4: Los Angeles Homeless Services Authority, LASA. This is a city agency overseen by the mayor, Karen Bass, who's running for re-election. Key city councilwoman that worked and interacted with and grew LASA, Nithya, whatever her unpronounceable last name is, she's the socialist who beat Spencer Pratt for the runoff. She's also running in the election. They announced that they're suspending all federal grant activity because the Inspector General investigation said there was mismanagement, no financial controls, false statements, to the tune of $240 million. No more. Not one penny more. That's why elections matter. Good job. Good job with the fraud.
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4: That's right. It is the Relief Factor Studios. As I said, coming up in the second hour, we've got Tyler O'Neill joining us on the Southern Poverty Law Center fraud. And then we'll speak with John Solomon. He's uncovered some fraudulent activity in the FBI. Instead of having a team investigate Joe Biden's crimes, they had a team running interference for Joe Biden, keeping his crimes from being investigated. I wish I were joking, but that's the story. We'll get to it in hour two of this program coming up next. Want to give you an update. We mentioned this maybe a month ago. There's a growing story in Texas where they have seen an influx of immigrants from various Muslim-centered countries that have sort of grouped in around certain metro hubs in Texas. You know, there's a lot of big cities in Texas. Two of the top 10 cities in America are in Texas, in Dallas, Fort Worth area, and in Houston. But you've also got San Antonio. You've got El Paso. Well, Waco is not a huge city, but it's a big one as well. And these cities are all seeing these Islamic centers coming up. They're seeing a lot of mosques come in. They're seeing a huge influx of Muslim immigrants who have all decided that they want to, you know, get some good barbecue and enjoy the Texas lifestyle. I mean, listen, I guess there's oil and there's a lot of, you know, desert. So I guess it makes sense, I suppose. I'm not sure. But a lot of people who live in Texas, who call Texas home and have called Texas home for many generations, they're concerned about the changing face of their landscape and their culture. And listen, this is always dangerous ground to wade into because people will start throwing names at you and everything. But let me just be clear here. There's nothing wrong with pointing out if a culture from another part of the planet is now being sort of injected into your city, into your state, into your neighborhood, and the ethics and morals and protocols that that culture lives under starts to be injected into your city government, into your way of life. It's okay for you to say, hold on a minute. What's going on here? This isn't how we roll. I'll be blunt. They're trying to employ certain aspects of Sharia law, which is a theocracy. It's a law dictated by the holy book that Muslims adhere to, the Quran, and they inject the protocols from the Quran and the Haditha, which is their, you know, accompanying volumes of books that are supposed to tell you how to interpret and use the Quran. But as you can imagine, there's a lot of conflicts within the Muslim community about what that interpretation is supposed to be. Just look at all the sectarian violence you've got on Muslim crime. You've got your various factions of different adherence to different approaches to the Muslim. You've got the Shias in the Shiites in Iran, which are very different than the Muslims that are in Saudi Arabia. The bottom line is Sharia law is the way those 20 plus Islamic nations rule themselves in their countries. And many communities in Texas that are now seeing a huge, huge new Muslim population amongst their ranks, they've begun seeing these protocols being enforced in their own neighborhoods. So they had a state law that said no. The state of Texas does not accept Sharia law in any way whatsoever. And there's nothing wrong with that. Sharia law is inconsistent with the United States Constitution and the freedoms and liberties that Americans enjoy on a regular basis. There's nothing wrong with an American saying that. Go ahead and say it. Say it with me. Sharia law is inconsistent with the U.S. Constitution. You cannot embrace the freedoms of the Constitution and at the same time accept Sharia law in your community, in your city, in your county, in your state, in your country. And there is huge backlash right now. And the various developments in the good old Lone Star State of Texas is, well, really raising some eyebrows. There was a Islamic center that was proposed, a huge one, in the city of McKinney, Texas. The city council had a open forum there for public commentary. I want you to listen to this brave immigrant from Iran. He is not Muslim. He is Christian. You know, there used to be a lot of Christians in Iran. Not anymore. There used to be a lot of Christians and Jews in almost every country in the Middle East. Not anymore. Listen to this. Oh, I only want to do this if we have time, and we do not have time. And it's my fault. So hold that thought. In the next hour, you will hear the testimony of a man, an immigrant from Iran, who wants to warn his fellow Texans about what they're walking into by abandoning their culture under the guise of diversity and inclusion. Also, by the way, this related story, in the Dallas-Fort Worth airport, they have now installed Islamic wudu foot washing stations in the bathrooms. Yeah, if you're a dude and you're going to the bathroom in the Dallas airport, that thing ain't a bidet, okay? It's not what you think. It's so you can wash your feet.
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21: With breaking news, I'm Bob Agnew, townhall.com. In Washington, a shooting involving multiple suspects down, five people shot, has prompted a lockdown at Virginia State University. County police say the five victims were transported to hospitals, one initially listed as having life-threatening injuries. Luigi Mangione has pleaded guilty to federal charges.
22: We saw online that UnitedHealthcare was holding its annual investor conference in New York City. He said he posed as an investor, emailed the company, and asked for information about where that conference was being held. He also admitted to printing part of a gun using a 3D printer. He admitted to stalking and killing Thompson.
21: That's correspondent Michael Sizek. President Trump is pushing a tax change. It appears to have overwhelming public support and could put more investment dollars right back into the U.S. economy.
23: A McLaughlin poll finds that voters support indexing capital gains taxes for inflation by nearly a 4-to-1 margin, 62% to 16%. Supporters say the change would prevent taxpayers from being taxed on gains caused only by inflation, while freeing up hundreds of billions of dollars in locked-up capital for new investments. The poll also shows strong support for expanding the capital gains exemption for homeowners, a move advocates say would encourage seniors to sell their homes and increase housing inventory for younger families. Bernie Bennett reporting.
0: It was a losing session to end the week on Wall Street Friday. The Dow was up by 107 points by the closing bell. The S&P 500 down by 13. One high-profile Democrat governor just had a rough visit in a key early voting state.
1: California Governor Gavin Newsom's recent trip to Michigan was marked by low turnout and snubs from local Democrats. Newsom did not coordinate with key figures in the state and canceled a planned fundraiser. One event drew only a small crowd and was quickly mocked online. The weak reception is raising new questions about Newsom's strength as a political 2028 presidential candidate. Willie Nelson, Washington.
0: More on these stories at townhall.com.
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0: New York City Mayor Zohran Mamdani is backing a measure that critics say could hit consumers right in the wallet.
24: Mayor Mamdani supports the so-called Delivery Protection Act, which would force Amazon to directly hire delivery drivers and warehouse workers now employed through independent contractors. Opponents say the move would wipe out small delivery businesses, boost Amazon's labor cost, and drive up prices. One study estimates the average household could pay hundreds more each year, while unions stand to gain. Critics call it another socialist policy, making life less affordable for New Yorkers. Ken Lorman reporting.
0: President Trump's administration on Friday asked the U.S. Supreme Court to allow the White House to continue construction on its $400 million ballroom project, even as it appeals a lower court's order to halt the work. Chief Justice John Roberts set a deadline for Tuesday for a response from the president's critics. Breaking news at townhall.com. Senator Tom Cotton says he's surprised that Michigan Democrat Senate candidate Abdullah Syed embracing the Democrat socialist message has attracted enough support to emerge as a serious contender for elected office.
25: If you look at his deep hostility and antipathy towards Israel and Jews, if you consider his support for abolishing ICE, opening the borders, I can go on and on.
0: Arkansas Republican Senator Tom Cotton interviewed this week by the Salem Radio Network. Pennsylvania's Democrat Senator John Fetterman with an interesting announcement this week. He said he will not campaign against Republican colleague Dave McCormick if McCormick chooses to run for re-election in 2030. Fetterman called McCormick a great guy and a friend. The two senators have worked together on several pieces of legislation while on Capitol Hill. You'll find more on these stories at townhall.com.

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3: 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Good morning. Thanks for starting your day the right way. We've got more on the charges against the Southern Poverty Law Center's chief financial officer, former. She's now been arrested. Also, talk about, we have Tyler O'Neill. Great. We're going to join by Tyler O'Neill from Heritage Foundation and Daily Signal momentarily about that. Also, we've got John Solomon in this hour. He's with Just the News. He's also been working with the White House on their transparency effort. They've uncovered a lot of documents that have been kept from you and documents that apparently reveal that there was a task force at the FBI focused on the crimes associated with the Joe Biden and his family. But that task force was not there to investigate the crimes. Nope. It was there to make sure that the crimes didn't get investigated. It appears. That's coming up in this hour. In hour three, we've got Michelle Tafoya running for Senate in Minnesota. But let's get to Tyler O'Neill. He literally wrote the book on the Southern Poverty Law Center. And Tyler, we thought of you immediately when we saw that there's been arrest made now. The former chief financial officer for SPLC. Good morning, sir. Thanks for joining us.
4: Good morning. Thanks for having me.
3: Who is this woman, this Heidi Byrick? How long was she there? What was her job exactly, and what is she now accused of?
4: Yes, so they couldn't have found a better person to indict over this. This is Heidi Byrick. She's the one who is known for running their hate map for many years. And is the lady who is actually notorious for coming up with this list of these so-called radical traditional Catholics that the FBI notoriously cited in their memo in 2023. And she now actually is no longer with the SPLC. She went off to found this own organization called the Global Project Against Hate and Extremism. And, you know, you gotta think, how remarkable is this, is the gall of this lady, because, you know, according to the indictment, and, you know, she'll get her chance to prove her own side in a court of law. But according to the indictment, she was in a romantic relationship with a member of a neo-Nazi organization for at least 5 years, received over $140,000 through the SPLC's clandestine money in order to, you know, prop up this so-called informant. And she was, you know, using that money that represented 66% of the couple's bank accounts to subsidize their lifestyle. So, you know, here you have this woman, and you know, what's going on around social media right now is all these videos of her saying that, oh, white supremacy is a huge problem, white supremacy. And at the same time, you know, this is a lady who was receiving money clandestinely under the table in a scheme that she herself is now accused of conspiring to create, taking SPLC donor money, having it funneled to a neo-Nazi leader with whom she was living at the time, and then use that money to subsidize her lifestyle. It is, and so this lady who had that history is the one who is lecturing all of the rest of us about the dangers of white supremacy.
3: So the claim here, Tyler, is that these people were informants. They were implanted into these groups so that they could infiltrate them and funnel more information back to the Southern Poverty Law Center so SPLC could then fight these groups. I know it seems a little convoluted. It's a bit of a confusing scheme. Most fraud schemes are, by the way. They create them as being self-convoluted on purpose. But is there some validity to that? Is that typical or even legal for a nonprofit organization like Southern Poverty Law Center to send somebody, put them on the payroll to infiltrate another organization and spy on them?
4: Legal, I believe so. Typical, absolutely not. I mean, this is the sort of thing that law enforcement typically does, but that nonprofits almost never do. And that's because usually nonprofits don't have the right capabilities to do it. I mean, you do see stings, places like Project Veritas, where they will send somebody in clandestinely. And, you know, the interesting thing about this is we saw, we should remember the name of David DeLeiden, who went undercover and yes. then got prosecuted for being an undercover journalist, which really...
3: by
4: really
3: Kamala Harris, by the way. Kamala Harris, exactly. Was just for people who don't know David's name, David infiltrated Planned Parenthood operations and found out undercover that they were selling the fetal tissues to the highest bidder, and it was a ghoulish practice. You'll remember those videos. It was Attorney General of California Kamala Harris who prosecuted David for that.
4: Yes. And I think it's important to note, though, the Southern Poverty Law Center has been targeted by the Klan previously. So, you know, they had this firebombing of their offices in the early 1980s. And so it stands to reason that the SPLC might want to embed people in these white nationalist groups and monitor them and try to prevent the attacks from happening. At the same time, the SPLC also has this very long history, and that's the main point of my book, is to say that they've been exaggerating hate, propping yes. up this claim that America is this evil place, and saying, you know, the way that they do this is they smear good people. They put good people on a map with chapters of the Ku Klux Klan, and they suggest that if you're at Alliance Defending Freedom or the Family Research Council or now even Focus on the Family, that you represent the same sort of hate that the Klan does, and therefore, you know, and the SPLC has contested the claim that their map is essentially accusing people of being terrorists. But if you look at the history, and the SPLC says this map reveals, quote unquote, the infrastructure upholding white supremacy, which, yeah. you know, if anybody is familiar with the SPLC gaining its reputation by suing the Klan into bankruptcy, and then they put conservative groups on that map, it's very clear they're sending a message that these conservative groups represent a threat similar to, in some ways, the Ku Klux Klan.
3: Yeah, and one other, I want to ask a follow-up question about how the left and Democrats, people in power, use the SPLC and that map to target conservatives, not hate mongers, not hate groups, but conservatives, because that's the fact. Back in the heyday of woke one, as Alexandria Ocasio-Cortez calls it, conservative websites would be demonetized, censored. In many cases, if you worked for a conservative media group, you couldn't make money thanks to big tech locking you down. And they cited SPLC as part of their operation, as part of the expert opinions that they were using. Isn't that right? I mean, it's across the board from the media to Democrats in Congress. They utilized SPLC as a resource to target their political opponents.
4: Yeah. So peeling back the onion a little bit, and I know we don't have very much time, but we had organizations get debanked. You know, they had a credit card processor that would cancel them because of the SPLC hate map. We had, you know, the Financial Crimes Enforcement Network after January 6th coming out and citing the SPLC hate map and suggesting that if you're on the hate map, you should not be able to receive financial services from companies. We had, you know, big tech repeatedly censoring people. And we actually had a situation where GuideStar, which is this big, you know, nonprofit clearinghouse, put a little label on every nonprofit that was on the hate map and said, this is an SPLC designated hate group. So, you know, the level to which the SPLC has been trying to silence conservative groups is mind-boggling here. And this is in the Biden administration. You had this really damning video where the president of the SPLC, a woman who now is accused of, you know, this fraud scheme to banks. This woman said she was bragging that multiple agencies in the Biden administration reached out to the SPLC to advise them on combating the domestic terrorism threat, which if you understand anything about the conservative groups that have been put on this hate map, and there's a very clear suggestion here that they are a terroristic threat, that should set off so many alarm bells that the SPLC yep. was bragging about this. And now we've seen the documents that show that, yes, the Civil Rights Division had quarterly meetings with SPLC leaders. The FBI was citing their materials. I mean, this is insane.
3: Yeah, it is. Tyler O'Neill, great work, as always, Daily Signal Heritage Foundation, and your book.
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1: It is O'Connor and Company, indeed. We're coming at you live from the Pacific Coast today in Los Angeles, out here with Health and Human Service Secretary Kennedy and HUD Secretary Turner. We played you a little bit of that in our first hour, where they're calling out the fraud, waste, and abuse. And look, I will say this about being in L.A., because I used to live here, as many people know, for many, many years, decades, in fact. And there's something about going to the studio in the middle of the night to do a show that is scheduled for mornings on the East Coast, where you realize, wow, this really is a manageable city. The freeways aren't that bad. The traffic's actually quite manageable. If only it were like this all the time. You know, 2 a.m. is a great time to get around in Southern California. I guess what I'm saying is the problem with Southern California, ultimately, is the people. It's a great place if everyone would just get the hell out and let us live here. All right, I promised you. Speaking of getting the hell out, let's talk about immigration, shall we? Because in Texas, I saw a map the other day of these Islamic centers that, is it weird? And again, I know I'm going to get called names and the Southern Poverty Law Center is going to put me on a map and fine, I'm used to that. I don't care anymore at this point, honestly. But why is it after the September 11th terror attacks, we saw an influx and huge drastic increase of immigration to the United States of America, specifically from Islamic dominant countries, by people who practice the religion of Islam and bringing it here to, I mean, isn't that weird? You would think maybe there was some humility and maybe some, you know, embarrassment or maybe even some collective guilt over the 9/11 attacks. Instead, it's almost like after September 11th, people from Muslim countries around the planet said, hey, all right, it's time to go to America. And there has been an incredible increase. And it does affect your neighborhood and affects your culture. And according to this brave soul, a Christian man from Iran, who migrated here many decades ago, as so many Christians and Jews did from these Muslim countries, from North Africa all the way to Afghanistan, including Turkey and many countries in the former Soviet Union, there is a giant band, a Ottoman Empire-esque coalition of states that have crescent moons on their flags, and they actually name Islam as their official state religion, and in many cases, 20 or so of these countries adopt Sharia law as their legal system in their countries. But I'm supposed to get upset that there's one country that has a predominantly Jewish culture and heritage, even though Judaism is not the official religion of Israel. Like Islam is the official religion of those 20, 30, 40 states, nations. But Israel's the problem. Just, you know, one little Jewish cultural heritage state in the center surrounded by all those Muslim countries. Anyway, there used to be Christians and Jews that lived in those countries. Now it's less than 1%. They've all left. They've all been forced to leave for one reason or another. Here's this Christian man in Texas warning his fellow Texans. Take a listen.
2: This is a dangerous ideology you're allowing in their country. Every country that is Islamic now, it used to be a Christian country. And we were soft Christians and we allowed these people to come in, bring their Sharia law.

0: First of all, Islam is not a race. So anytime you criticize Islam, they will use the race card. But there's all, every country has this disgusting ideology inside their country. That's why they will put that.
1: Thank you very much. All right. He is passionate. That is a Persian man, a Christian, who left the country, was driven out by, and let one missing element here, it's the left, the political left, who welcome
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0: Bible.
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2: It's O'Connor and Company. Thank you for tuning in here. Coming up in our hour three, Michelle Tafoya, the newly minted Republican nominee for Senate in the Gopher State. This is the best chance Republicans have to send a GOP-er to the United States Senate from that state. And she got the candidate she wanted. There isn't a better choice for Minnesotans this election cycle. I should say clearer choice. You've got lunacy with Peggy Flanagan. And you've got normalcy with Michelle Tafoya. She'll join us coming up in hour three. And in a little bit, in this hour, we've got John Solomon joining us. Talk about that story I've been teasing all morning, that the FBI had a task force that apparently was really there to run interference for candidate Joe Biden against criminal allegations. I don't think that's what the FBI is supposed to do. All right, we'll get into that. I want to continue on this immigration news, as we just heard that impassioned plea from a immigrant from Iran, a Christian Persian, who said, hey, guys, be careful here. It's okay. We are welcoming. You want to practice your religion? Practice your religion. But your religion is not to dominate our culture. Your religion is not to be ingrained into the very fabric of our government. That's what Sharia does. When a politician like Abdul al-Sayed in Michigan decries the idea that there would be a law that would merely state that even though we respect your First Amendment rights to practice your faith without any government intrusion, we will not allow Sharia law to become in any way ingrained in our society or into our government at the city level, county level, state level, or federal level. You know, at a time when the political left doesn't want you to post the Ten Commandments in a schoolroom, they're pushing back on you for saying, all right, fine, you don't want the Ten Commandments. Can we at least also agree that Sharia law should not be adopted by any government in this country? And Abdul al-Sayed will say, well, if you suggest that, you're a bigot. You're a bigot if you say we shouldn't have Sharia law. We've got a serious problem. There's nothing wrong with a country determining their immigration laws and what their policy should be with regard to immigration. There's nothing hateful about the United States of America through our elected representatives saying, okay, we're going to allow immigration in this country, but we're allowed to say who comes in, how many from this country, how many from that country. That's how we've always run immigration in America. And I mean always. There are quotas. Each country is only allowed to bring in a certain number, and then you can say, okay, enough of that. Wait till next year, and then we'll have more people from that nation or from this culture or from that. That's what we do. We've always done that. And now apparently when you stand up and say that that's what we should continue to do and actually, you know, focus on our legal immigration system, they're always saying that our immigration system is broken. Okay. If you think it's broken, I agree with you that it's broken, but I think we have a very different interpretation about what's broken here and what needs to be fixed. Because they think our immigration system is broken in that it has restrictions on how many people are allowed to legally come in and what demands we put on those people who legally come in. When they say our immigration system is broken, that's what they mean. Our immigration system is broken. They're making people learn English. Our immigration system is broken. You're only allowing a certain 50, 60, 150,000 from country A and country B. I think it should be unlimited. That's what they think is broken about it. Hakeem Jeffries has now joined lawmakers from New Jersey and immigrant families to protest ICE. Yes, Hakeem Jeffries actually joined the protest march to oppose ICE. Yeah, Hakeem Jeffries continues to try to claim that we don't want to abolish ICE. That's crazy talk. But he is now joining the protesters that are chanting abolish ICE. Here's a little bit of the press conference that they gave with Hakeem Jeffries standing by their side. Take a listen.
0: I ask that you be champions of a change in the immigration laws. We need a path to citizenship for those of us that have been present at least 7 years in this country. We need a stop to these raids that immigration is using to terrorize Dover.
3: No es justo que yo esté en este país desde el 1989. Pago mis impuestos. Soy dueña de casa, dueña de negocio. Que le doy trabajo a otras que tengo mis,
2: all right,
3: tengo
2: now,
3: mis hijos, a mis nietos.
2: I guess I'm going to need to provide a translation for you for this next speaker. That woman, by the way, was participating in translating as well, but we're not going to sit here and just have Spanish language without any kind of interpretation. Let me cut to the chase. This is a woman who is giving testimony at this press conference, accompanied by Hakeem Jeffries, who would be Speaker of the House. He's the leader of the Democrats. They're trying, as you heard, they're trying to end all ICE raids and give a pathway to citizenship for people who have been in the country illegally. That woman that you were just hearing speaking in Spanish says that she's been in the country since 1989. That woman has been in this country since 1989, which, by the way, was 2 years after Reagan was forced to sign the amnesty at that time. When the amnesty of 1987 was signed, Democrats convinced Ronald Reagan that there would never be another amnesty and they would never have to need another amnesty for illegal immigrants because they would end illegal immigration because part of the amnesty package of 1987 also included secure borders and a wall that would keep people from coming into the country illegally, and the wall was never built. And our borders were never protected. And Ronald Reagan was lied to. And this woman came into the country 2 years after that amnesty. And she's been in the country for 37 years. And now she demands you give her citizenship. After living in the country and breaking our laws for 37 years, and oh, by the way, she still can't speak English. If you're trying to sell me on the fact that you deserve citizenship and amnesty from the laws that you've broken, and that you're just as American, if not more American, than somebody that was born here, you know, part of your pitch to me probably shouldn't be, I've been in the country 37 years, and I still have so little respect for this nation that I refuse to learn your language. That might not ingratiate you to most Americans who are willing to listen to the argument. We are willing to listen. If you give us the argument, at the very least, in our language, in the language of our nation. Meanwhile, in more immigration news, Todd Blanche, Attorney General, announced yesterday that there are now arrests being made in a massive Chinese scheme to get people citizenship in this country by way of fraudulent marriage. Here, take a listen to this. Cut five.
4: Today we are announcing the arrests and unsealing of an indictment out of the Southern District of New York, charging 11 individuals for allegedly overseeing an extensive, decade-long marriage fraud scheme involving more than 1,000 sham marriages between Chinese nationals and United States citizens, and then the submission of fraudulent applications for green cards. This is one of the largest marriage fraud prosecutions in United States history. This scheme was not a quick fly-by-night operation, but rather a years-long, multi-million-dollar cottage industry to criminally assist people who would not, or legally could not, otherwise become citizens of the United States. The men and women who facilitated this scheme were all naturalized citizens originally from China and one green card holder. Under President Trump's leadership, the Department of Justice is working alongside our partners at DHS to secure the border and protect American communities, something that was ignored during the last administration. Not only are we protecting our physical...
2: They should, once they find this fraud, they need to rescind the green cards, they need to deport everybody involved, or arrest everybody involved, by the way, and arrest them and then deport them. Either way, Democrats want to protect them. Also, I've been hearing from a whole lot of people who are running for office this midterm election, Democrats, all of them, and many of them Democratic socialists, and I've been hearing them tell about how horrible this country is, about how we don't have any nationalized health care, that we have a terrible education system and our schools are lousy and we need more money for that. And the country is racist and the country is xenophobic and the country, right? I mean, everything that they're running on tells you that in our Constitution needs to be upended because our Senate is racist and our Electoral College is rooted in racism and on and on and on. And football is racist, by the way. If all of this is true, why are these people going to such great pains to break our laws so that they can get here? Here's a fraudulent scheme where people are entering into sham marriages. It costs them $10,000 through this cottage industry in China so that they can become citizens here. Now, some of them might be spies, but if they are, you know, they shouldn't have to spend $10,000 to come here. They'll figure out other ways. But it seems as though they're coming here just so that they can enjoy the greatness of America. And I'm so confused because last I checked, China had Medicare for all. They have nationalized health care in China. So why would they ever want to leave? So deport all of them. And deport that woman who's been here 37 years and can't speak English. Deport her too. I'll tell you, though, we have gone through extensive investigative analysis of immigrants in this country, and we found one that should not be deported. I want you to hear this. I'm not sure what her native country is. Could be Australia, could be South Africa, could be the United Kingdom. I don't have an ear for people who don't speak American English, but I do like what she has to say. Listen.
5: Yesterday, someone asked me why I moved to America, and I was like, well, largely because of American culture. And they were like, what culture does America have? And I was like, what culture does America have? America is cowboys, ranches, rodeos, the frontier spirit, traditional southern hospitality, or the Californian surf culture, or New York ambition. What about Midwestern communities or the deep traditions of the South? What about jazz, blues, rock and roll, hip-hop, Hollywood, movies, Broadway, some of the most influential artists of all time? What about Silicon Valley? What about f***ing NASA? What about taking us to the frickin' moon? What about all the universities, all the laboratories, and the research, and the sciences, and the humanities? What about all the inventors and the entrepreneurs and the engineers? You know, it's...
2: I only wish American kids born in America going through American schools here heard how great America is. She's fantastic. I don't know what country she's from. She can stay. And for those of you who are watching on Salem News Channel or watching the video stream, you also know she's hot. 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
2: John Solomon is the proprietor and editor-in-chief of JustTheNews.com. He's also a friend of the program, friend of mine, and he's a friend of any American who cares about transparency and holding our government accountable. And to that end, he's been assigned by the president on a temporary basis to help with the transparency effort. And, John, you've got a stunner here. Thanks for joining us, as always.
14: Yeah, great to be with you, Larry.
2: What did you uncover here as you go through these documents with regard to the FBI in 2020 and apparent crimes that could have been associated with Joe Biden and his family?
14: Yeah, well, it is a stunner, and it's a stunner for a couple of reasons. One, remember what we were told in 2020. It's a conspiracy theory to think that Hunter Biden was working for a corrupt Ukraine company or had anything to do with Joe Biden. And we were told, don't believe the laptop, it's Russian disinformation. Well, we now know that there was good reason for us to have suspicions about Hunter Biden, Joe Biden, and Ukraine. We knew from the work that the Congress did a couple of years ago that there was a corruption scheme going on. That was the conclusion of three House committees that released their report last year. But more importantly, the FBI knew there was serious concerns about Joe Biden because they had 14, I'm going to say that again, they had 14 confidential human sources, i.e. informants, sending them information, derogatory information, raising concerns about Joe Biden and his family and their overseas dealings. So a massive stream of evidence coming in. But as the election neared, as I began writing my famous stories, or I guess infamous stories at the Hill about this, an effort began to make this look like it was a conspiracy theory, that it was a Russian disinformation effort. We, part of that effort was 51 intelligence officers writing a letter saying Hunter Biden's laptop was Russian disinformation. We now know that that was not true. The FBI had it in its possessions, had authenticated it, and it was part of a criminal investigation. They saw criminal evidence on there. But earlier, the FBI began an operation called Round River. Now, there are two things the FBI does. They have investigations. That's when they're looking to arrest someone. Operations give them some latitude to do other things. And in this case, they were trying to neutralize what they called the Ukraine narrative. Now, it seemed kind of odd. What's the FBI doing? Fixing stories, neutralizing stories. Why is the FBI worried about what people are saying? But that's what they did. They wanted to portray anything about Joe Biden in the public realm in the lead up to the 2020 election as Russian disinformation. So it falls into two actions, at least that we can see now. We fear there's more. And when we get more documents, in my role as the chairman of the White House Transparency Task Force, we'll get them out there. But the first thing we know they did is they divided all the characters who had become part of the Ukraine narrative, thanks to the Trump impeachment and the stories I did and other things that were going on. If you were a Democrat named George Soros, Barack Obama, Hillary Clinton, Joe Biden, Hunter Biden, John Kerry, et al., you were a victim. You were a target of Russian disinformation. That's how the FBI treated you in the public realm and what they tried to build into the narrative. If you were John Solomon, Greg Jarrett, Fox News, more importantly, if you were the Attorney General of the United States, Bill Barr, the Secretary of State, Mike Pompeo, Senators Grassley, Johnson, Congressman Jordan, and then Congressman Nunes, you were a conduit of Russian disinformation, i.e. you were a propagandist. Drawing that line, Republicans, conservatives, propagandists, Democrats, victims. That was the first thing they did. They did it in a spreadsheet, and then they used it as a determination to use defensive briefings. Defensive briefings, you'd go to people and say, hey, don't believe this Ukraine story. We don't want you to fall into the hands of Russia. So that was the first thing. That's why the spreadsheet is created. The second thing
2: I gotta pause you, John. I just want to make sure everybody understands this. So despite the fact that the FBI had 14 informants laying out for them crimes or at least potential crimes and allegations of corruption within the Biden family, they had a second, basically counterintelligence operation. The FBI was running defense for Joe Biden and his campaign and proactively going out and briefing people saying there's nothing to this, there's no there. That's the FBI was doing that proactively?
14: They were a group of analysts. And one of the most amazing documents we put out yesterday, Larry, was a review that the intelligence community did last year of this operation. It so concerned the intelligence community that they eventually went back and did a review. The most amazing part is that they did all of this without ever trying to determine if the Ukraine narrative, i.e. that Hunter Biden was getting money from Burisma, was even true. They weren't interested in finding out if it was true. They were interested only in neutralizing the narrative, interfering in the election. They weren't putting a thumb on the scale of the election. They were putting their whole body on the scale of the 2020 election.
2: That's a political operation.
14: It is.
2: Did Christopher Wray approve this, John?
14: Well, we'll have to see the chain of approval. We don't have enough of the documents yet, but it'd be hard to imagine something this high profile, this intrusive into the election, didn't get to the upper echelons of the FBI. But we'll see. We don't know that. We don't have the evidence in hand yet. The second thing they did is even more troubling, because those 14 informants are providing real evidence. And remember, the FBI has the Hunter Biden laptop, and on that laptop, there is an email where Hunter Biden writes his lawyer saying, I didn't pay taxes on my Burisma income. He's admitting to a tax crime. At the moment, they have all that evidence in their possession. This group of analysts, part of Round River, go into some of the confidential human sources files, the ones that are being handled by agents, and they insert memos saying what this informant is providing to the FBI.
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18: 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It's just past midnight. Word is coming in that the luxury liner Titanic has struck ice in the North Atlantic. First reports tell us she's damaged, but stable, being taken under tow toward Halifax. Wait, hold on. We're, receiving a correction now. My God. The Titanic. She's gone down.
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20: Breaking news this hour at Town Hall. I'm Bob Agnew in Washington. Police are investigating a shooting involving multiple suspects and five people on the campus of Virginia State University today. County police say five victims were transported to hospitals. One initially listed as having life-threatening injuries has now been upgraded to critical condition. Luigi Mangione has pleaded guilty to federal stalking charges in the killing of UnitedHealthcare CEO Brian Thompson. He admitted yesterday in New York to following Thompson to an investor conference back in 2024, then shooting him on a New York City street.
21: Now, Mangione still faces a separate state murder case that is scheduled to go to trial in September. However, now, after his guilty plea in federal court, his lawyers could go to that judge in state court and say that case should be thrown out on double jeopardy grounds.
20: That is correspondent Michael Sizek reporting. Luigiane Mangione pleading guilty yesterday, and now he faces life in prison. His lawyer seeking to dismiss that separate New York State murder case. In New York, Mayor Zohran Mamdani is now backing a measure that critics say could easily hit consumers right in the wallet. Correspondent Ken Lorman has more.
22: Mayor Mamdani supports the so-called Delivery Protection Act, which would force Amazon to directly hire delivery drivers and warehouse workers now employed through independent contractors. Opponents say the move would wipe out small delivery businesses, boost Amazon's labor cost, and drive up prices. One study estimates the average household could pay hundreds more each year, while unions stand to gain. Critics call it another socialist policy, making life less affordable for New Yorkers. Ken Lorman reporting.
20: It was a losing session to end the week on Wall Street. The Dow Jones Industrial Average at the closing bell was off by 107 points at 53,732. The Nasdaq was down by 73. More at townhall.com.
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3: Some new numbers are delivering a reality check now to the media's crime narrative.
4: Data from 67 major police departments shows violent crime fell sharply in 2025. The Major Cities Chiefs Association reports homicides dropped about 19%, robberies fell roughly 20%, and aggravated assaults declined nearly 10%. A separate mid-year analysis of major U.S. cities found homicide rates down 17%, with hundreds fewer killings than a year earlier. Conservative analysts say the numbers prove that enforcing the law and supporting police works, while undercutting claims that America is becoming less safe. Richard Boyd reporting.
3: President Trump's administration on Friday asked the Supreme Court to allow the White House to continue construction on its $400 million ballroom project while it appeals a lower court's order to halt the work. You'll find breaking news and analysis at townhall.com. One Democrat senator just made a surprising promise about a future race. Here's correspondent Willie Nelson.
23: Pennsylvania Democratic Senator John Fetterman says he will not campaign against Republican colleague David McCormick if McCormick runs for re-election in 2030. Fetterman called McCormick a great guy and a friend. The two senators have worked together on several efforts, including a joint fundraising committee and a project to represent Pennsylvania after the governor declined state funding. Willie Nelson, Washington.
3: Pennsylvania's Democrat Senator John Fetterman again saying he will not campaign against Republican colleague Dave McCormick. McCormick may choose to run for re-election in 2030. As Americans struggle with the rising costs, most of the nation's priciest cities share one thing in common, according to data on urban living. Well, 24 of the 25 most expensive U.S. cities are actually governed by Democrats. Critics say those high prices are the product of high taxes and strict regulations. More details at townhall.com.

0: 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Hear straight talk while others give you double talk. 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Honolulu's home for news and conservative talk. 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
2: News, politics, entertainment. This is O'Connor and Company.
3: It is O'Connor and Company. My head is still exploding. For those of you who were just listening in hour two there at the end, John Solomon, just the news. The FBI. It's Larry O'Connor here, O'Connor and Company, from the Relief Factor Studios. We're in Los Angeles, KRLA Studios this morning. Heading up to Santa Barbara for the Reagan Ranch for a huge event, the 45th anniversary of the Reagan tax cuts with Art Laffer. I'm very excited to be hosting that or emceeing that event for Young America's Foundation. Coming up in 30 minutes, Michelle Tafoya running for Senate for the Republicans in Minnesota. The FBI in 2020, despite the fact that they had 14 different confidential informants who have given them information about alleged crimes conducted by the Biden family, Hunter Biden, Joe Biden connected to them all, despite the fact that they had the Hunter Biden laptop in their possession, the FBI had an operation. They even named the operation, Operation Round River, that specifically was a counterintelligence operation against people who were reporting on the Biden laptop and on Biden crimes. The FBI set up an operation of FBI agents to give defensive briefings to people in the media and to politicians to tell them, don't believe anything about the Hunter Biden story. Don't believe anything there. That's all Russian. It's one thing to have these 51 intelligence community people put out a letter that was garbage and we knew it was garbage from the beginning. But to have the FBI proactively going as a political operation to run interference for a legitimate criminal investigation into that another part of the FBI was actually investigating. I mean, I'm sorry for acting stunned. At this point, I should not be surprised. I should not be stunned. In fact, it's an indictment of me that I'm actually shocked that that happened. We'll try to get John Solomon back on here as soon as possible to get more details about that, because Lord knows you're not hearing it anywhere else. Because Lord knows George Stephanopoulos and Jake Tapper and Rachel Maddow, they were all getting those briefings from the FBI, and they welcomed that information with open arms. They repeated it. They parroted it. They went out there and read their teleprompters and assured everyone that there's no there there. It's just Trump and Giuliani trying to slime that good man, Joe Biden. And, oh, look, Joe Biden, next thing you know, he's president. Joining us right now, thank you for allowing me to rant a little bit there. Joining us right now, KT McFarland, former Trump Deputy National Security Advisor. I don't have to tell you how insane the FBI behaved and various parts of the federal government behaved in the first Trump administration, because you wrote about it in your book, KT. Thank you for joining us this morning.
4: Yeah, I mean, good for you to do the rant, and good God bless John Solomon for having the fortitude to stick this out. You know, somebody's got to be held accountable. It's one thing to name and shame, and as you point out, the mainstream media isn't going to name and shame because they were part of it. They were in on it. They were co-conspirators. But there's got to be somebody held to account. Otherwise, it continues. Otherwise, the FBI and the intelligence services just sort of yawn and say, okay, well, we may have gotten caught, but nobody paid a penalty. We're going to do it again. We're just going to do it better next time.
3: That's right.
4: When you think of what they've done, is they've... We're going to cover our tracks better. They've subverted the Constitution. I mean, to me, that's treason. Right?
3: KT,
4: that's treason.
3: Yes, it is. They did whatever they could to undermine the duly elected president of the United States. It's undermined. And then
4: but
3: they
4: all swear to uphold. Undermine the president. They have done all they could to undermine citizens of the United States. It's like, we're so much smarter and more important than you silly citizens who vote. You made a mistake. You made a mistake, citizens.
3: Yeah.
4: And so we are going to correct the mistake because we are so much better. I mean, how is that a whole lot different than a foreign nation invading the country and taking over the U.S. government? To me, it's the same thing. It's just a done within.
3: Katie, before I and you know, we talked a lot last week about, you know, all the revelations about Anthony Fauci during the pandemic, and part of the anger about that is that I actually want to have good, sound advice from my public health institutions. Those agencies were created for a reason. Anthony Fauci's job was created for a reason, so that when we do have a very real health emergency or a pandemic, we can get good, reliable information and we know that we can trust it. The same thing goes for the FBI. There's a reason why the FBI is involved in counterterrorism and counterintelligence operations. It's because we do need them to go after the bad guys. We do need them to fight, you know, foreign entities who are trying to pollute our country with disinformation. So when they abuse that power and abuse those tools for political purposes like this, it makes us that much more vulnerable.
4: We have to pay for it. And then at the same time, we're paying them to subvert the Constitution. I mean, how dumb are we? You know, they've got to be held accountable, and held accountable, not just like a little slap on the wrist and a little black mark. I mean, charged with a crime, serving sentences in jail, because otherwise, right, it's going to happen again. The attitude, I mean, the stunning attitude, and this has really been more because I've been in and out of government for 50 years, and the attitude today, especially when President Trump was in the first term, is, presidents come, presidents go. We're here forever. We can't be fired. We own our jobs. We're so much more. We're the Praetorian Guard. We're the people who really run the country. And that's become a pervasive attitude in government employees. And if you look at Fauci, I mean, Fauci killed people, right?
3: Yeah.
4: He killed, I mean, I can't tell you how many people I know who had miscarriages having had that, had the vaccine while they were pregnant. Or people who had heart problems as a result of having the vaccines. He killed people. He knew there was information that would save people's lives, and he didn't use it. He hid it. Why? Because he was making money on it. Why? Because he worried about his own reputation. People need to be held accountable, and they need to go to jail. And we need to see who they are. And if we can't somehow find them, I'm as radical enough to say, you know what, that government agency, let's just fire everybody and let's start over.
3: Katie McFarland's our guest, and you really do need to read her book, Trump, Washington, and We, it's called Revolution, Trump, Washington, and We the People. And it details, you know, people have to remember, as Deputy National Security Advisor, you were deputy to General Mike Flynn, who was the National Security Advisor, who was the first targeted casualty of this FBI operation against the Trump administration. You got caught up in that as well. You tell a harrowing story about your interactions with it, and people need to read that book, Revolution, Trump, Washington, and We the People. KT, while we've got you, we did want to talk about Iran as well. Let's turn to that. The president said this week he's low-keying it. I've never heard Donald Trump use that phrase. I want to know who on his team sort of said that offhand in one of the meetings. He said, I like that. I'm going to use that. He's low-keying it when it comes to Iran, the Strait, and where things go from here. What does that look like exactly? And does Iran have a vote in all of this?
4: Iran's done. You know, there's like it's called an anaconda strategy, where you know you sort of the snake slowly twists around and then destroys the victim. The other way I like to think about it is you have two ways of killing a snake. One way you can chop off his head, but that's risky. You know, the tail may hit you, you might miss, the snake might bite you, snake might get away, or you put the snake in a cage and starve it to death, and that's really effective. Snake dies either way, just as starving it to death takes a little longer. And that's what we're doing with Iran. So Iran for 50 years has held the world hostage, the region hostage and the world hostage, by threatening to close the Strait of Hormuz. It's held the region hostage by saying if you don't let us do what we want in the region, we're going to close the Strait and you're not going to get your oil to market and you're going to go broke. So the countries in the region were all very afraid of Iran. And then Iran also said to the United States, I was in the Reagan administration when the mullahs did it to the Reagan administration, if you don't let us do what we want, we're going to mine the Strait of Hormuz. We're going to destroy the world economy. We're not going to let oil get to market. But so what has President Trump done? Other presidents have tried to ameliorate Iran or, you know, jolly Iran or let them do what they wanted or thought they could charm them out of it. But what President Trump has done is said, I'll just make the Strait of hormones are relevant. The straits are relevant now. Why? Because for three reasons. One, the countries in the region are no longer afraid of Iran. They're getting their oil to market by pipeline. And as every day goes on, more pipelines are built and fortified, so more and more oil will move by pipeline. The UAE already moves 85% of its oil by pipeline. That's before the war between the... So the oil will move by pipeline. So the Arab countries in the region, they're not intimidated. And then the other thing is that the world isn't intimidated because its president is out of there. So the Armada is shutting down Iran.
3: Mm-hmm.
4: The oil is moving elsewhere. And then, oh, by the way, the United States oil exports have increased 30-40% since the beginning of the war. So the Strait of Hormuz, the threat of shutting it down, who cares? Countries are going to get their oil from other places and in other ways.
3: And how quickly will that, well, we only got about a minute left there, but you say that that's in the process right now. At what point will the strait be irrelevant, or is it basically at that point?
4: So we're already, every day it becomes a little more irrelevant. We're already,
3: right.
4: First of all, ships are getting through the strait. Iran says they're not, but they are. We're just,
3: they lie,
4: and we have evidence that they are. So, and we see that, and why is the price of oil staying the same, right? Because oil is getting into the world market. So it's going through the
3: right.
4: strait. So A, they don't control the strait anyway. And B, you can see the oil is moving from pipelines, and you can see oil moving out of the United States. Now, within 2, 3, 5 years, oil will move completely out of the Strait of Hormuz.
3: Yeah.
4: It'll be on pipelines.
3: E.T.
4: From the...
3: Thanks.
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1: And now, transgender news. And we've got a lot of it. Let's get right to it. I'm here in Los Angeles, by the way, for O'Connor and Company on our network. And I'm a little concerned because a lot of trans here, including Hollywood directors, the Wachowski brothers. They're the geniuses, and they really are geniuses, sort of reinvented action films with the Matrix series. The Matrix was so groundbreaking, you guys. It was really incredible. If you ever watch it again, it just absolutely stands up. Great film. And then the directors and creators of it went nuts. They both went trans. And by the way, they say that Hollywood is, you know, you get really an advantage in Hollywood if you're good looking. Well, they sort of bust that stereotype. These are the two homeliest looking men dressed up like women you'll ever see. Some men who dress up like women, I mean, you know, they're still men, but, you know. You can see that there was an effort made. Not here. Here's Lily Wachowski, who makes Rosie O'Donnell look like a playmate. Okay? This dude in a dress with tattoos all over his body. No offense to Rosie O'Donnell. Kind of offense to Rosie O'Donnell. Here he is lamenting the fact that he couldn't get a studio to put up $10 million for this genius idea he had. What's the genius idea? Well, take it away, Lily.
2: To be honest, like, for me, the people that I saw, the first images that really struck a chord with me were, you know, trans women and pornography. And there was something that unlocked in my brain that I saw these wonderful, fearless performers becoming desirable. And I, in my head, I could take the leap where I felt like, well, if I could be desirable, then maybe I could be loved. And for me, that's like one of the keys that trans people have to, like, struggle through, you know, will somebody love me? And so, yeah, that's my answer, Nick Adams.
1: There you go. It was pornography that made the Wachowski brothers decide that they wanted to dress up like women because it would help them be popular and loved, because they saw how popular and loved the women in pornography was. Just so you know, they don't look anything like the women that participate in pornography. In many respects, not to mention the fact that, you know, they have different parts. But it does sort of give you an insight into the neurosis, if not outright psychosis, that is involved here. By the way, the project that he's upset about that Hollywood won't fund, $10 million, it's supposed to be wall-to-wall transgender. The entire cast is supposed to be transgender actors. And by the way, he's made of money. Why doesn't he finance it? Why does he need 10 million? He's got 10 million. Just roll out another Matrix movie. Wachowski co-wrote the project with Mickey Ray Mahoney, facing difficulties because The Hunted, it's called The Hunted, it's currently in development through Anarchist United, Natasha Lyonne's banner. Wachowski assembled a live table read at the Los Angeles Dynasty Typewriter Theater in August. It's not going to get funded, and who knows. Do a GoFundMe, whatever. But it is insightful to hear that pornography is what fueled this desire to look like a woman, even though he's failing in that attempt. In other transgender news, when last we left Royce White, a former first-round draft pick for the NBA, he had announced that he is going to be participating in the draft for the WNBA, and now here he is with another announcement, and now he's wearing a wig. Wait, go ahead.
3: Set to do an interview with CNN at 5 p.m. Central. And around 2, 3 o'clock, they messaged me and said, we're canceling the interview. We have other news. I said, universal excuse. We have other news. And I just, for the life of me, they're not giving black women a voice. Sometimes identifying as trans black women a voice on CNN, it just blows my mind. It's disappointing. It is.
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0: So Krista Gall steps away from this microphone on the Salem Radio Network. You heard coast to coast every morning here. He walks away from his show, runs for the Republican nomination for Congress in Missouri, and he wins the primary. He's now en route to the House of Representatives. Michelle Tafoya steps away from her microphone on the Salem Podcast Network, hugely successful podcast here as our colleague on Salem and at Town Hall. And this week, she wins the Republican nomination to go to the U.S. Senate in Minnesota. Is this a trend? Are we finally prepared for Secretary of State Hugh Hewitt? I don't know. I don't think I am. We'll ask Michelle Tafoya. She joins us now as she is poised to have. I think, Michelle, this may be one of the most important Senate races in the country between you and the Democrat, Peggy Flanagan. Thank you. Congratulations on your victory.
1: Oh, thank you. I was going to ask you if you were about to make an announcement of some kind.
0: I am. I'm about to be a grandfather. That's as far as it'll go, Michelle.
1: Okay. Now I've got grandchild envy. Okay. Congratulations. That's bigger and better. This is an important race. This is common sense versus crazy, as so many of these are, Larry, right? This is just, gosh, I love Minnesota. And we have found ourselves at sort of the epicenter of the embarrassment of fraud in this nation. And it's heartbreaking to those of us. We've seen this single party rule here, this Democrat establishment, for years. And where has it brought us? It's brought us to $9 billion worth of fraud. And I'm not really laughing, Larry. I'm just sort of still aghast at that number, and I think we've only scratched the surface. It's brought us lowering test scores and rising crime rates. And I think Minnesota is about ready to say, no, I think they're really ready to say, why do we keep reelecting these people? And for God's sakes, are we going to promote one of these people? And it's got to be outsiders. We cannot continue on this trajectory because businesses continue to flee and our kids can't afford to stay here.
0: Michelle, people need to understand, yesterday the Attorney General, Todd Blanche, confirmed that the ongoing investigation into all of the fraud that you just laid out in your state, Minnesota, tax fraud, government fraud, welfare programs, early child learning programs, all that stuff. That, by the way, I'm fine if we have those programs, if it's actually going to help the people who need those
1: services. If it goes to the right people, right.
0: This went to criminals. And Todd Blanche confirmed that the investigation includes leadership of the state. That means the governor, it means the attorney general. Your opponent, Peggy Flanagan, she's Tim Walz's wingman. She was the lieutenant governor. I mean, she's up neck deep in all of this fraud, isn't she?
1: I think there's no question. I think that's why Peggy Flanagan hasn't uttered the word fraud since she got into this race. She doesn't care. She's trying to ignore it. She's trying to gaslight the public that she had nothing to do with it. How could she possibly have anything to do with it? She won't even address it. This is one of the biggest, if not the biggest, political, financial scandals in Minnesota history. And she refuses to even acknowledge it. That does not bode well for a promotion, Peggy. I'm sorry. You know, look, you cannot go along with this and then ignore it and try to gaslight Minnesotans that, well, it really wasn't that big of a deal. The heck it wasn't. And as you said, these programs, they're fine if they go to help the people they're supposed to go to help. But they didn't. They didn't. They hollowed out these programs at the expense of the taxpayers. Let's remember, taxpayer dollars are yours. This is money that comes out of all of our paychecks. This isn't money that the government somehow, quote unquote, earned or developed. This is your money that you give back to be stewarded by your, quote unquote, leaders. And we have a crisis of leadership in Minnesota. And so if we normals want to come out and save this state, we got to do it ourselves.
0: Michelle Tafoya is our guest. She's now the Republican nominee for Senate in Minnesota, and that puts this race on the map. Listen, ideologically, the Democrats keep talking about what a big tent they have, but the problem is when they expand their tent, they're including people who want to burn down the tent. People whose positions really are so antithetical to America. Republicans do have a big tent. You and I agree on a lot. We also disagree on a lot, but I keep saying you're exactly the kind of Republican that can win in Minnesota. And I'd love for you to sort of hone in on People, I have a misconception about Minnesota. Minnesota may lean to the left, but not so far as Peggy Flanagan. She's leaned so far to the left, she's fallen and she can't get up. What are those common sense issues that all Minnesotans care about that you're going to be able to zero in on?
1: Well, we just illustrated with the fraud, right? We illuminated that. Yeah. Taxes are way too high. I spent a lot of time in farm country here in Minnesota. This is the backbone of our economy, and these people are struggling with their taxes and overburdensome regulations. I've spent time with business leaders. Businesses are leaving. They're either leaving or they're expanding, but not in Minnesota. I talked to one businessman who happens to own farms in six different states. I asked him which state is the easiest to deal with. He said Arizona. They give me a list of rules. I follow the rules. And until I break a rule, they stay out of my business. I said, which is the hardest state to deal with? Minnesota. They give me so many hoops to jump through. And by the way, they give me no sense of timing. I can't plan. This environmental test may take 4 months. It may take 4 years. It's impossible to plan. That's true with business leaders, farmers. So they're leaving. And when businesses leave, people leave with them. The tax base leaves. The spirit of Minnesota is leaving. And that is what's breaking so many hearts. We have time. We have people who can bring it back. We got to band together and we got to do it here in Minnesota. And I'm ready to take the lead on that.
0: MichelleTafoya.com. This is going to be an expensive race, Michelle, and you need some support. So MichelleTafoya.com. The fact that Democrats now have to worry about protecting this seat in Minnesota, and they do because you're a formidable candidate and you're zeroing in on the issues that matter most, it means that it's going to be that much harder for them to try to get that majority in the Senate. It ain't going to happen if Michelle Tafoya wins. That's it. It's over. Michelle, I know you care about sports as well, and I've heard you passionately try to defend women's sports and especially young girls. Boy, is this a difference in policy and in approach that you have with Peggy Flanagan, because she is way over on the other side on the transgender issue.
1: Listen, we're talking about our kids here. We're talking about little girls wanting to excel at sport. And we've told them now for over 50 years that Title IX came into being so that you could compete on an even playing field. You could compete and go have success. You could get scholarships. You could go pro into basketball. You could become a professional cyclist or go, you know, race in the Tour de France. And now what in the heck is going on that we are saying that biological men can step into those arenas where women are supposed to be protected, supposed to be competing on it. It's like saying, you know what? We're going to let a Division I football team, the best of the best, go compete in Division III. That's absurd. That's absurd. We have divisions for reasons of fairness, for reasons of science, for reasons of biology, for reasons of truth. And I am absolutely appalled that this is still even an issue, that we are talking about this and talking about transing our kids. You know, Peggy Flanagan said in her acceptance speech the other night, when our children tell us who they are, we need to believe them. I can tell you that Larry, my son, used to tell me he was Darth Vader. And, you know, there were times he could be very evil. But you know what? He was 4, 5, 6. These kids, their brains aren't even close to being developed. So this is a major, major cultural issue that people need to stand up and protect these children.
0: Yeah. And Minnesota is not the sum of Minneapolis and St. Paul. Listen, I've been to the cities. Correct. And they're great. But when you go to the countryside, when you go to the suburbs, when you go to rural parts of Minnesota, that kind of thing ain't flying. Not at all. And that's your challenge, right? Is to really go out there. That means a lot of travel. It's a big state. And I know you've already been all over Minnesota, but tell me what the next couple of months are going to be like leading up to the general election.
1: Mileage and mileage and mileage. We are heading to the Iron Range tomorrow and walk around with Congressman Pete Stauber and meet all the good people up there. The Iron Range is big. So we're going to have spend an entire day up there working around. We're going to go to the southwest corner. We're going to go as far and wide as we humanly possibly can to talk to people, to encourage them to get out and vote, to remind them that this is in their hands if they want to change Minnesota. Look, I was talking to a guy the other day who said that he went downtown with his wife. They decided to spend a weekend in Minneapolis. They live sort of in the greater Minnesota, and that the skyways close at 10 p.m. now. So this is, and on weekends, they're not even open. This was a rule established during COVID, and it has not changed. And part of the reason is they can't afford law enforcement to be around in those skyways as long as they used to. So now people want to go to downtown Minneapolis and have a great weekend or have a great night. Skyways are closed. So January, forget about it. Or you're going to be walking in the tundra.
0: Yeah.
1: You know, the whole reason for these skyways was to make all of Minneapolis accessible in all weather. And downtown is being gutted. It is tragic.
0: That's horrible. I mean, I love the skyways. I remember when I was there, I was in Minnesota in February one time with my kids. We were there for a conference. But you could get all over the place without ever having to go outside because of the skyways. That's outrageous that they can't keep it safe.
1: It's so sad.
0: Michelle Tafoya is our guest, MichelleTafoya.com. She's the GOP nominee now for the Senate in Minnesota. Should you win this election in November, and we're going to do everything we can to help you, Michelle, what kind of committees would you like to sit on? What would your priority be there in the United States Senate?
1: Well, the farmers in Minnesota, I love them, and I would sit on the Ag Committee. I'm also very, very interested in foreign relations. I've long been a hawk on China. You were a sports reporter. How can you be a hawk on China? I've been watching this, you know, just because you're doing one thing professionally doesn't mean you're not studying and learning about other things. And I have been watching this, what's going on with China and their expansion and their desires for worldwide dominance. And they are not a happy bunch of leaders. So that is a big one for me. So foreign relations. I also am very, very interested in education for this country and bringing back civics. However, I can help influence education. My mom was a public school teacher her entire career, and she witnessed the beginning of the crumbling of this education system in America. And I think it's by design, Larry, and we cannot continue to send our kids into the workplace not being able to read at grade level like 50% of our kids in Minnesota cannot, or do math at grade level like 50% of our kids cannot. We cannot cheat our children out of this education. It's got to be fixed.
0: Yep, and Peggy Flanagan has been part of the problem. Peggy Flanagan represents exactly
1: Absolutely.
0: That decline that you just laid out there. So excited for you, Michelle Tafoya. I'm thrilled for you.
1: Thank
0: Congratulations.
1: You.
0: You've already run
1: Thank
0: a great
1: you so
0: race.
1: Much.
0: And now onward and upward, man. It's a sprint to the finish line. But you're a sports chick. You know how to do that, right?
1: I can run.
0: Exactly. Thank you, Michelle.
1: I can
0: color
1: run.
0: It.
1: Thank you, Larry, so much.
0: All right.
1: Yeah, we
0: Take
1: can.
0: Take care. MichelleTafoya.com.
1: Everybody calm down.
0: Absolutely. Calm down. Don't cancel me. Life moves fast. It moves as fast.
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0: 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What a giant Dennis Prager is. Keep him in your prayers. We said in our last hour that we would have John Solomon back because we just scratched the surface on this latest revelation. And so here he is, John Solomon, justthenews.com, investigative journalist now working on the president's task force there for transparency. And John, thank you so much for jumping back on here. And I won't interrupt you this time. Where we left off, you were giving the second round of these revelations, not just the fact that the FBI set up a counterintelligence operation to basically run interference and do defensive briefings to basically tell people in the media and elected officials that any of these allegations about the Hunter Biden laptop and everything, it wasn't real, it was all fake. That's a political operation. That's not what the FBI is supposed to be doing. But then continue now for the second part of this operation. What was it called again, the operation?
12: Round River, yeah.
0: Round River.
12: Circular reasoning is what I think it actually stands for, because they were trying to take the information in their files and spin it around and make it come back as not true, when in fact a lot of it was true. And it's funny that they even named the operation something that have that sort of circular nature to it. But the second thing that they do, so after they're doing the defensive briefings, and by the way, Senators Grassley and Johnson are two that got them. They were investigating Hunter Biden. They write a damaging damning report on Hunter Biden and Joe Biden before the 2020 election. But they get the briefing. We think there will be other actions designed at thwarting Congress's investigation before we're done. We're looking for that evidence now, but we've got a tip on what that is. But a second thing they do, and this is almost unheard of. I interviewed about a half dozen agents since we got the documents public. No one's ever heard of this happening. Analysts who know nothing about ongoing relationships with confidential human sources go into the files of those, at least some of those 14 confidential human sources. So remember in the first block we talked about, there were a total of 14, informants that were providing the FBI and spy agencies derogatory information about the Bidens and their foreign dealings. Okay. That's a large flow of information. Some of those informants had long relationships with the FBI, long and trusted relationships, like going back to 2008, the documents show. This task force team, which doesn't handle these informants, they don't have the relationship, they don't even have the context of the investigations. They went into at least three of the informants' files and just put a note in writing that what these people are saying about Joe Biden is Russian disinformation, basically poison-pilling their ability to help the FBI, poison-pilling any future prosecution that could come from the confidential human sources information that they were providing the community. It is such an extraordinary act that, you know, even the Intelligence Community Review last year flagged it as remarkable, because they're going in and saying what these people are saying about Joe Biden, the Ukraine narrative, is Russian disinformation. And what the Intelligence Community found in its review, they never even bothered to see if it was true. They just put the disclaimer in there without even finding out if what these informants were saying was true. And had the informants, if the analysts really wanted to go in, they had the perfect tool to look at. They already were in, the FBI was already in possession of Hunter Biden's contemporaneous laptop. They could have checked all these informants' claims against the laptop, but they didn't. They just simply marked things as false information and moved down. They erased the ability for these confidential human sources to be useful to Bill Barr, who is investigating the matter as Attorney General, to Senators Grassley and Johnson and Jordan, Congressman Jordan and Devin Nunes, who are investigating it in Congress. It's really a remarkable event. I've talked to a half dozen agents. They said they never in their entire careers ever heard of something this insane.
0: Are these agents still working for the FBI?
12: No, these are people that have retired, but some of them were working during that time frame. So they didn't have any visibility to this, but they're like, that's not what we do at the FBI. We don't let analysts tell the agents what to do with their informants. It's the other way around. So right. The analysts look like the political actors in this. So to those agents, that's what these analysts look like.
0: Okay. And is any of this, obviously this is negligent, this is outrageous, this is, you know, a violation of their oath of office and what the FBI is supposed to do. Is it illegal what they did? Is it illegal to receive information from an informant and just say, yeah, nothing to see here? Because that sounds a little like obstruction of justice.
12: Well, where it could be problematic is if this team did something to thwart Congress from finishing its job. There were certain witnesses at Congress was trying to gain access to. We want to know, did the Intelligence Committee do anything to keep those witnesses from being able to give testimony to Congress? If they did, that could be viewed as an obstruction of Congress, but we're still looking for that evidence. It's very important that beyond the documents released yesterday, Kash Patel sent the task force a letter. And in that letter, he said three very important things. One, I share the same concerns as the Intelligence Community Review, that this Round River operation may have had more to do with politics than national security. That's a very powerful statement from the FBI director. Two, I've ended the Foreign Influence Task Force, which conducted this operation. It no longer exists because we think it's abusive. And then three, we are currently investigating the conduct of all the people who participated in it. Now, that is ominous. If the FBI is investigating its own people, that could result in either criminal or administrative action. So those are three highlights from his letter that we should take him at his word at and see where that leads.
0: John Solomon, it was worth you coming back for a second hit today. I appreciate it. Great stuff as always, my friend.
12: Thanks, my friend. Good to be with you.
0: John Solomon, justthenews.com, and he's...
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19: News this hour at Town Hall. I'm Bob Agnew in Washington. Virginia State University says multiple people have been shot on its main campus.
20: Virginia State University says its main campus is on lockdown after multiple people were shot. A school statement says none of the injuries appear to be life-threatening and that there were multiple shooters. The school says the shooting happened near the university's quad annexes and that both campus and Chesterfield County Police are investigating. I'm Donna Water.
19: Senator Tom Cotton says a dangerous ideology is gaining a foothold in the Democrat Party and is even embraced by Michigan Democratic Senate candidate Abul Al-Sayed.
21: Socialists are the driving intellectual force and the political muscle in the Democratic Party. They're nominating these radicals, not just in New York City, but now in one of the key swing states in the Midwest. And Abul Al-Sayed is truly radical compared to most normal Michiganders or Arkansans or Americans.
19: Senator Cotton is an Arkansas Republican. He was interviewed this week by the Salem Radio Network. A new look at the affordability crisis in this country highlights an interesting trend some on the left would probably just as soon ignore as Americans struggle with rising costs. Most of the nation's priciest cities, as it turns out, share one very important trait in common. As correspondent Richard Boyd reports.
22: According to data on urban living costs, 24 of the 25 most expensive U.S. cities are governed by Democrats. Critics say years of high taxes, strict regulations, and costly housing policies have helped drive up the price of raising a family, leaving residents squeezed by soaring living expenses. Supporters of those policies disagree, but for many families, affordability remains out of reach. Richard Boyd reporting.
19: More on these stories at townhall.com.
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38: Breaking news to start. Luigi Mangione pleading guilty to federal charges in New York. We have breaking news on this case of the vigilante CEO killer. And later this hour, legal analyst Danny Savalos from NBC News will help us break it all down. What does this mean for the state case? We'll ask Danny later in the show. North Korea threatening a strong response to upcoming joint U.S. and South Korean military exercises. The allies describe the drills as defensive, but Pyongyang calls them preparations for war. The United States is urging Israeli Prime Minister Benjamin Netanyahu to condemn militant settlers accused of surrounding Palestinian homes and cutting off water and power in the West Bank. Talk about that later in the show. Lots of news today. It's Friday, August the 14th. I'm Scott Jennings. broadcasting for Salem and coming to you live from Louisville, Kentucky. On this day, 1945, after 6 years of war and nearly 4 years of American bloodshed in the Pacific, the news finally came. Japan had surrendered. President Harry Truman stepped before reporters at the White House and announced that the most destructive war in human history was ending. Cut three.
0: This afternoon, a message from the Japanese government in reply to the message forwarded to that government by the Secretary of State on August 11. I deem this reply a full acceptance of the Potsdam Declaration, which specifies the unconditional surrender of Japan. In the reply, there is no qualification. Arrangements are now being made for the formal signing of the surrender terms at the earliest possible moment.
38: Across America, the sounds of church bells and factory whistles pierced the air. Strangers embraced one another in the streets, in Times Square. A sailor kissed a nurse, an unforgettable photograph that captured the joy of a nation suddenly at peace. But in Japan, the surrender news came in a voice the citizens of that nation had never heard. Emperor Hirohito, treated almost like a deity, addressed his people by radio, speaking in a formal, almost mysterious language. He never actually used the word surrender. Instead, he said Japan had decided to endure the unendurable. Hear what that sounded like. Cut four. The formal documents would be signed aboard the USS Missouri in September, but for millions of Americans, this was the moment World War II ended. Victory over Japan, announced on this day, August 14th, 1945. All right, let's get to the news today, and it is breaking news, a major development in this story that's captivated the nation. Luigi Mangione has pleaded guilty in federal court and admitted to killing United Healthcare CEO Brian Thompson. Mangione told the judge, he said it plainly, quote, "I shot Mr. Thompson in Manhattan, and he died." He admitted using false pretenses to track Thompson, manufacturing part of a gun with a 3D printer, and traveling to New York to carry out the December 2024 assassination. Mangione pleaded guilty to two federal stalking counts resulting in death without a plea agreement. He faces up to life in prison on each count when sentenced on December the 18th. But the legal fight is not over. Mangione still faces a separate New York State murder trial. His attorneys are now arguing that proceeding with that case would violate state protections against double jeopardy. Prosecutors say they'll fight against that effort. Coming up later this hour, legal analyst Danny Savalos is here to give us more details on this breaking news, Luigi Mangione admitting to killing United Healthcare CEO Brian Thompson. The USS George Washington is heading toward the Middle East to replace the Abraham Lincoln, which has now spent more than 260 consecutive days at sea. Democratic lawmakers and some military families say sailors aboard the Lincoln have faced supply shortages and deteriorating conditions as the Lincoln has been continuously engaged in the fight against Iran. But Defense Secretary Pete Hegseth says those reports have been completely misrepresented. The Navy says the crew has clean water and healthy meals. But 260 days is a long time, and the Washington Carrier Group is on the way as we speak. And speaking of what's going on in the Middle East, the United States is warning Iran that the naval blockade surrounding the country could become effectively permanent. Defense Secretary Hegseth says the American military can maintain the operation indefinitely, just rotating Navy ships through the region for as long as it takes. The announcement follows the breakdown of ceasefire negotiations and continued Iranian attacks against commercial shipping in the Strait of Hormuz. The blockade prevents vessels from entering or leaving Iranian ports. cutting deeply into Iran's oil revenue and its ability, therefore, to finance military operations. Treasury Secretary Scott Bessent here in the United States is also promising another round of punishing economic sanctions. The message from the U.S. to Iran is straightforward. America does not need to launch another major military operation to keep up crippling pressure. The Navy can stay, the blockade can continue, and Iran's economy can remain isolated until its leaders change course. The risk, of course, is that Iran further retaliates in the Strait, where roughly one-fifth of the world's oil and natural gas normally passes, and further risk to what that could do to oil prices. Quick check of the markets on that front. Oil sitting now between $81 and $82 a barrel. More national park vandalism in Washington, D.C. This time they've hit the World War II Memorial. They use spray paint on one of D.C.'s most beautiful and important monuments. And there's a breaking update on this story just into the show. Federal authorities have arrested a woman named Melissa Ferris, accusing her of pouring soap into the memorial fountain and spray painting "Clean Hands, Dirty Money" on the actual monument itself. She now faces two federal felonies, depredation of government property, and destruction of a veterans memorial. Each carries up to 10 years in prison. I hope she gets as much jail time as the law allows. Listen to this. Pretty remarkable story, actually. Did you know that prescription drug prices are falling at their fastest rate in over 60 years? 60 years. New government data shows prices dropped another 0.8% in July, continuing a decline driven by cheaper generic and biosimilar drugs, new Medicare negotiated prices, and the Trump administration's agreements with major drug makers. White House says its most favored nation strategy is working. Experts agree that the Trump policy pressure is contributing to the price decline. Sounds like a midterm message to me. Every party and politician says, I'll lower your prescription drug prices, but only one did it, Trump and the Republicans. I need to apologize to you, dear listeners, and all the hullabaloo about Maine and Michigan and other politics news. Well, I've neglected Texas. Remember Texas, where the Democrats have nominated supposed male James Tallarico for the United States Senate? He's back in the news. He bills himself as a Christian pastor, but he has strange views on Christianity. Here's the latest from Tallarico. He calls the Bible propaganda that should not be pushed on children. Take a listen. Cut two.
5: And then the last one is maybe the most insidious. It was a new state curriculum that would teach Christian Bible stories as historical fact, as the only truth, to our youngest students. And I mean kindergarten, first graders. These are kids who aren't able to think for themselves yet. They haven't formed their own world. Propaganda to push indoctrination on those youngest students is deeply immoral.
38: Propaganda, that's what James Tallarico says the Bible is, and that it's immoral to tell these Bible stories to the children. What sort of a Christian pastor is James Tallarico again? Not a very good one. Scott Jennings here on Salem. Thanks for being with us today. I want to talk to you about supplements. When you think about them, well, what would your questions be? 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Could you be the next person with a story? 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I hope you do it, and I hope you tell us your Relief Factor story very soon. More news after this. It's Scott Jennings on Salem. Stay with us.
6: Oh,
38: You know, we hear a lot these days about conviction, but real conviction isn't measured by what you say when it's easy. 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Oh, our friend Charlie. At its heart, this is not a political story. It is the story of a man whose Christian faith shaped his character, guided his decisions, and gave him the courage to stand firm in the face of opposition. 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And when you do, you can watch Charlie Kirk, American Martyr, and help bring more stories of faith, courage, and conviction to audiences around the world.
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11: We are coming to you live from Chicago, where a fire has broken out on the west side. There's a rumor it started, can you believe this, in a barn. And now, the winds are picking up. Wait, we're getting reports it's jumped the street. Entire blocks are catching. People are leaving their homes. They're being told, everyone head for the lake. This is spreading faster than anyone expected. They're telling us to head for the lake now. Flames are leaping from rooftop to rooftop. The sky is glowing. There's embers falling like rain. We'll keep you informed.
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38: Friday, August the 14th. More politics news for you today. This is important. Hakeem Jeffries is the leader of the Democrats in the U.S. House, and he gave a speech this week. And frankly, what he said, I think every voter needs to hear before they cast a ballot in the midterm. He says Democrats are considering what he calls dramatic reform, his words, not mine, of the United States Supreme Court if they regain power in Washington. By reform, what he means is changing the institution because Democrats don't like some of the rulings of the court. You know, this is what they accuse Trump of, by the way. They say he's going to destroy institutions, or they say he is going to engage in authoritarian or totalitarian activity. What is more authoritarian than destroying an institution that doesn't give you an outcome that you want? It's the Supreme Court. They make decisions based on the laws and the Constitution. Sometimes they go Trump's way. Sometimes they don't. There have been major cases on both fronts. It's hardly a wholly owned subsidiary of Trump. It's actually been even-handed. But that's not good enough for Democrats. They don't want it to be even-handed. They want 100% of the rulings to go against Trump and the Republicans and for the Democrats. That's how they see the court, not as a venue for the law or justice. They see the court as a venue for politics. And as we know, Democrats don't tolerate anybody deviating from the demanded politics. Get out of line one time and we'll come and destroy you. That includes the Supreme Court. Jeffrey says the options they are considering include expanding the court, otherwise known as court packing. They also are looking at imposing 18-year term limits. That's to get rid of Clarence Thomas, let's be honest, and the other conservative judges who've been on for a while. They also, Jeffries, I should say, is also getting some support for this out on the campaign trail. Kamala Harris, noted scholar, and the socialist Michigan Senate nominee Abdul El Sayed, they have also supported expanding the court. This is an important reminder about the stakes of these elections. Again, they yell and yell and yell about Trump being a threat to democratic institutions. But when just one institution occasionally produces a decision they don't like, the democratic answer is to seize power and restructure it until they get the outcomes they want. That's not justice. That has nothing to do with the law. That has everything to do with authoritarianism and the quest for complete and total power over you and your life. The Supreme Court has had 9 justices since 1869. What Democrats want to do is put enough judges on there to essentially turn it into another political body, another House of Representatives. And you can bet who they would nominate. You'd have 100 Ketanji Brown Jacksons being put on the court. Barely literate in the law, but more than literate in the politics of the day. Everybody needs to pay attention to what they're promising. They are promising to destroy the democratic institutions of this country. That is how bad Trump derangement syndrome is. Speaking of the election, that's the stakes. What's the score right now? Fox News has a couple of polls out today. And I draw your attention to Michigan. This is one of the big ones. Mike Rogers, the Republican, leads Abdul El Sayed, the socialist I mentioned, 51% to 47%. Let's listen to Harry Enten from CNN talk about it. Cut 12.
1: Because Abdul El Sayed is in trouble in Michigan. Take a look here. Michigan Senate Rogers versus El Sayed. Look at this. A new Fox News poll. Rogers is actually up by 4 points. He's up by 4 points. It's close, but a Republican is ahead in Michigan. And why? Why? What is going on? Look among independents. Rogers actually leads by 5. This is extremely unusual because across the political map, as I was looking at these different Fox News polls, I couldn't find another example where the Republican was actually leading among independents. And it turns out that candidate quality may, in fact, matter, at least in terms of how voters see it.
38: So right now, Rogers is ahead among independents. He's ahead with men that don't have a college degree. He's ahead with men that do have a college degree. He's ahead with white women that don't have a college degree. The group that supports El Sayed, of course, white women with college degree. Now let's zoom down to Ohio. Not as good of a story for the Republicans. Right now, in Ohio, they find the Democrat Sherrod Brown leading the incumbent John Husted 53-45. So if Republicans win in Michigan but lose in Ohio, it will be a one-for-one trade. Governor's race in Ohio is also pretty close. So we'll keep an eye on these polls, and there's going to be a lot of polls, and I don't want to overdo it. But right now, Ohio and Michigan shaping up to be two huge states. We'll take a break and come back with more news right after this.
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16: Friday, August the 14th. Coming up in just a few minutes, we have NBC News legal analyst Danny Savalos. He's going to come in and help us understand what happened in court in New York today with Luigi Mangione. The breaking news, in case you've missed it, is that Luigi has pleaded guilty to federal stalking charges and that could put him in jail for life. What

0: Still hanging out there are the state murder charges in New York. His lawyers are arguing that the guilty plea today and what he's admitted to in open court should get him out of the state charges. I want to understand this better. So we got Danny coming by in just a few minutes as we cover the Luigi Mangione situation. You know, interestingly, Hollywood Sean, I don't know if you remember this or not, but I think the first day I ever appeared on Salem Radio was a day that they had asked me to come in and fill in one day for the legend Mike Gallagher. So I showed up at the Salem office down in New York City. It was cold. It was December, right after the election. And I showed up down at the Salem office. And about the time I got there, this story was unfolding. This murder happened early in the morning. Brian Thompson was going to a conference or a company meeting or something outside of the one of the hotels there in Midtown. And so about the time we were going on the air, this started to break. And I remember spending all morning, really, talking about this case. And now here we are all these months later, a year and a half later, and we're on Salem Radio, and Luigi Mangione is admitting in open court that he did it. What's been amazing about that case, to be honest, is the number of fans, the number of cult-like followers that Luigi Mangione has collected. He really has inspired a national anti-corporate vigilante cult. People out there who were saying, yeah, violence against people we don't like and corporations and politicians, that's a good thing, and this guy's our hero. Pretty disgusting, actually, when you think about it. Anyway, Danny Savalas coming by just a little bit to break down the legal piece. I want to turn some attention to Nevada's 2nd Congressional District. This is a sprawling seat that covers most of northern Nevada, from Reno to Sparks and Carson City. We've got Fallon, Elko, Eli, or Ellie. We'll have to ask our next guest how you pronounce it. It combines the fast-growing Reno suburbs with some ranching and mining and public lands communities across rural Nevada. Politically, this is the state's only Republican-leaning district. It has a Cook rating of R+7, so on balance, Republicans should be a little bit favored here. President Trump carried this district by 14 points last time. Democrats have never won the seat, but for the first time in 15 years, Congressman Mark Amaday is not on the ballot because he's retiring. And Republicans have nominated retired Air Force Lieutenant Colonel Dave Flippo. He's a political newcomer, but he did have the support of President Trump in the primary. And he's facing a Democrat named Teresa Benitez Thompson, who is a former state legislator. I think Republicans start here with a clear advantage, but with no incumbent and open seat, Democrats are feeling plucky in northern Nevada. But let's hear what Dave Flippo is telling the voters of northern Nevada. Cut one.
1: Lieutenant Colonel David Flippo, a father, a grandfather, married to his high school sweetheart, Dawn, for 42 years. David spent his life defending our country. 4 deployments to Iraq and awarded the Bronze Star, endorsed by President Trump. Ready to stand with ICE and deport the illegal immigrants. Stop men in girls' sports and girls' bathrooms. And a total ban on gender change operations performed on minors. Endorsed by Turning Point Action.
2: I'm David Flippo, and I approve this message.
0: And joining us now to discuss the race is the Republican nominee, David Flippo. David, good to hear your voice today, sir, and it was nice to see you. I was out in Reno, as you know, recently, and we met out there and had a great conversation, and I invited you to come on the show. I think this is an interesting campaign, and you won an interesting primary, so welcome in here to the Scott Jennings Show. Let's discuss it.
3: Scott, thanks for having me. You know, this is critical. This is a critical seat, as you are aware. But I tell you what, listening to you and your speech in Reno here, it truly inspired me. You know, the things that you were saying, we are all in agreement. We need to save this country. And there's so much. You know, I just wish you could show your speech that you did here over and over again, because it's going to inspire everybody that sees it. So thank you for coming here and doing that. But look, you stole a lot of my thunder. You told us all about the district here. And oh, by the way, it's Ely, That's
0: Ely. Okay.
3: Say that one.
0: You know, sometimes you see things on the page and you're like, oh boy, there's no pronunciation on here. I'm either going to take a shot in the dark or that's just right. admit that I don't know. And I admitted that, that I didn't know. Ely. Got
3: Absolutely.
0: It. Thank you.
3: Hey, it's a huge district. It takes me, it's an 8-hour drive east to west and it's about a 5-hour drive north to south. So it's a lot of traveling to hit this district and hit it hard. And it's got urban and it's got rural. So I won 11 of the 13 counties in the primary, so everything went good. As you mentioned there, I was endorsed by President Trump. I was endorsed by Turning Point, Freedom Caucus, the conservative side of the party, endorsed me heavily. So very proud of that. And it was a big win. I won by double digits in the primary. So, now it's on to the general. And the Democrats have actually made this a target seat. They see it as an open seat to Congressman Amadeo's retirement. He did a great job. And, you know, it's time to move on. So we're fighting hard. We're not taking anything for granted in this race. We need all the help we can get, all the support. The Democrats, they have a candidate who fits a lot of squares. And, you know, being funded somewhat by the DSA, and other parts of the party. So we're fighting hard, and you know, we look forward to this campaign and taking it to the finish line in November.
0: Dave, I'm interested in your military background. You really served our country with distinction in Iraq, and you know, you won the Bronze Star, and you stood up three combat bases in Iraq. You led maintenance operations for all these combat aircraft. You had 4 total deployments. You know what it's like to put on the uniform. You know what it's like to serve and to love this country. You know what it's like to fight terrorists in the Middle East. And I'm curious about your experience and how that has informed your views of the Iranian conflict today.
3: Absolutely. Thanks for that. Look, my family served since the Revolutionary War. I had a corporal in the Virginia militia, actually. And, so we've served, all these years, and, I come from a family of service and culture. And, you know, I'm looking forward to continuing that service as a member of Congress. 24 years in the Air Force, started off enlisted. I became an officer. I was a maintenance officer. I was a logistics officer. You mentioned the war there. I was the logistics commander out of, Kuwait, Al Jaber, Kuwait, in Iraq. I got the tasking to stand up those bases inside Iraq. So as we captured those bases, we had to get the logistics footprint in order to land the aircraft. And so we had to get the A-10s on battlefield, closer to the Marines, closer to the Army, so they could do their job. And so we stood up Talil Air Base, to Kirkuk, and then Baghdad. I was in Baghdad when we captured Baghdad. So it was a lot of work, a lot of effort. You know, had over 1,000 airmen scattered throughout Iraq. Command and control was a problem, but we made it happen, and we were successful in that mission. So I retired as the aircraft maintenance commander up at Eielson Air Force Base in Alaska, and I was then hired by BP Alaska to manage and create their maintenance program for them in Alaska on the oil fields. So I've got a pretty good breadth of experience. I no longer are there at BP, and I own 2 small businesses. So the breadth of experience that I bring to the table for Congress is pretty wide.
0: And based on that experience, just sort of curious, how are you viewing the conflict with Iran? Obviously, we've been there for a few months now. I think we've made a lot of progress destroying their military. And you certainly faced down, I'm sure, Iranian terror proxies when you served in Iraq. What do you think the president ought to do now? How does this end, in your opinion?
3: Now, I think, you know, we need to put an end to it is what it needs to do. I think that the president has done a great job as far as doing everything he can to negotiate with these guys. They're just not willing to negotiate. It's unfortunate. They're a country that doesn't care about its people. They care about their regime more than they do their people. And, you know, it's time to end the war. It's to put a finish to it. If that means regime change, you know, I don't know. I don't know what it's going to look like. But, you know, I spent my entire career over in the Middle East, and actually total 12 deployments between, if you count Desert Storm and Operation Southern Watch and Northern Watch and Iraqi Freedom. It just went on and on. You know, we have been at war with Iran for 47 years, And unfortunately, some of the media is sitting there saying that Trump is starting a war here. And I believe wholeheartedly that Trump is ending a war that's been going on for 47 years where Iran has been killing us.
0: Yeah, I do too. I think people seem to have amnesia about the last half century of what the world has been like with these butchers in Tehran in charge. Well, your experience, I think, will serve the Republicans well up in Washington, D.C., as decisions are made on this in the years ahead. I want to get to your opponent quickly. Her name is Teresa Benitez Thompson, quite liberal. She was in the Nevada legislature, and from what I count here, at least 11 tax increases or tax extensions she voted for, things on higher payroll taxes, business taxes, sales taxes, property taxes, fuel taxes, mining, and other taxes. She tax. That was the hallmark of her service. It seems to be a pretty bright line between a low-tax conservative like you and a high-tax liberal like Teresa Benitez Thompson.
3: You know, I'm a free market constitutional conservative, and I think we need to reduce taxes, and we need to get the federal government out of the business of controlling the state and local governments. She is a big government person. She believes that she can spend your money better than you can, and she believes that the federal government's job is to spend that money. She, and even the state, as a state legislator, you listed off there, you probably missed a few. But she is every tax increase that we've had here in Nevada. You know, she's a DEI. She, you know, you name it, she's done it on the left. And you know, everything that we're running against in this country, and I think we need to save this country, is kind of who she represents. So, this is going to be a battle between which side, this country is going to go. Are we going to go left, or are we going to go on the side of right so that we can save America?
0: It's common sense first communism, as the speaker says. I know where you stand. David Flippo of Nevada's 2nd Congressional District, he's the constitutional conservative running. Look him up. He's an American hero, served our country, and now he seeks to go to Washington. David, thanks for your time. Great meeting you out in Reno a couple of weeks ago. I need to talk to you all about sleeping arrangements and specifically on what bed you are sleeping. If it's hot where you are, chances are it is. It's August. And you're a hot sleeper and you wake up and it's sweaty, I must recommend to you the ghost bed. I'm now sleeping on a ghost bed in my own home. 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It's a ghost bed, but the only reason you'll be shivering, it won't be with fright. It'll be with coolness. And I know that's what you want in a mattress. Danny Savalos is next. Scott Jennings on Salem. Stay with us.
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0: relevant, and the stories and facts the mainstream media refuses to discuss. 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
1: Well, the hamster died. We have a little hamster, and he turns a wheel, and that wheel is what powers our ability to put guests on the air. And just as we were coming into this segment, the hamster died, which means NBC News legal analyst Danny Savalos has not yet joined us, but he will momentarily, because I sent Hollywood Sean to the pet store to get another hamster. And right on cue is NBC News legal analyst Danny Savalos. Danny, we're covering the breaking news of Luigi Mangione in court today, pleading guilty on the federal side. I'm just going to stop there and turn it over to you. What happened? It seemed dramatic. Tell us what happened and then what that means for the state murder charges.
2: Yeah, it's so dramatic, Scott. I mean, what a surprise. But here's the thing. A defendant can always plead guilty at any time. It's whether or not he gets a deal with the prosecutors and whether a judge accepts a deal. That is, it gives prosecutors and judges some control. But any defendant can pop in and have a change of plea hearing and plead guilty in federal court. And what this does, and you saw if you watched the colloquy where he had to answer under oath, and this is why, Scott, defense attorneys like me, I hate plea hearings, because the defendant has to admit to a lot of stuff. And if they feel like they're innocent, then a plea hearing could go sideways really quickly. But Luigi was obviously very well prepared. So he's pleaded guilty in federal court. What this potentially means is he may have successfully found a way to get rid of the New York State prosecution completely. But, Scott, it's a massive gambit, because if he fails, then he is completely sunk in his New York State case, because he has now essentially admitted to all the relevant conduct, albeit different technical charges, but the same relevant conduct in that federal case. So now moving forward, the next step is to ask New York State judge to dismiss the state prosecution based not on the Constitution's double jeopardy clause, but instead New York law's more expansive double jeopardy clause, which essentially provides that if it arises from the same transaction, you can't prosecute them again.
1: All right, let me just back up here. In court, Mangione stands in front of a judge and dramatically says, I shot Brian Thompson and he died in Manhattan. So he flat out admits it. That's number one. Number two, because he admitted to that and pleaded guilty to the federal charges, what could his sentence be on the federal side? What is he looking at here?
2: Up to potentially life. Now, here's the thing. And by the way, as I predicted, there was no deal with prosecutors. I knew there wouldn't be one, Scott, and I'll tell you why. And with your experience in government, you've probably known more federal prosecutors than I have. These are parsimonious, stingy people when it comes to deals. And I'm not saying that lightly. I say that with all respect. But federal prosecutors are known for being really tough when it comes to deals. And I don't see any motivation for any federal prosecutor to offer a deal to Luigi Mangione, because they have a very good case, and this is a very, very high-profile case. So, not surprisingly, he comes in, he pleads guilty, and that's where we are with this right now. And in order to plead guilty, he has to essentially admit to all of these things. So now, if he's unable to stop the New York prosecution, Scott, you're exactly right. He has stood in open court and said, I did this.
1: So at no point, by the way, because of the way this has all come down, he is out of the woods on the death penalty. Is that right?
2: That's right. And it's really, and by the way, Scott, if I can say as an aside, you know, this legal defense team should be taught in law schools. And I'll tell you why, because here are a couple truths. Luigi Mangione will almost certainly be convicted on both his state and federal cases, both of them. Obviously, one, he's already been convicted. He's pleaded guilty. And so you might say, oh, well, you know, the defense, they didn't win. Oh, they won. All right. And an example of how they won, one major win was that they successfully got rid of the death penalty in the federal case. And it was a very clever argument. Their argument was essentially that the way they got to the death penalty was a crime of violence plus death. And they argued successfully that categorically stalking could be violent. Stalking is scary. Stalking is bad, but it's not categorically always a violent crime. It's not a crime of violence. Therefore, that aggravating circumstance that gave prosecutors the option for the death penalty was gone. And that was an amazing win for the defense. Now, obviously, they can't make the case go away, but they may have saved Mangione's life.
1: Well, that's probably the best they could hope for. A lot of people will be disappointed he's not getting the death penalty, but we appreciate your expertise. Danny Savalos, maybe the best legal analyst going on television. Catch him on NBC News and sometimes here on the Scott Jennings Show. More news after this. Stay with us.
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9: News this hour at Town Hall. I'm Bob Agnew in Washington. A shooting involving multiple suspects and five people shot has prompted a lockdown at Virginia State University today. County police said the five victims were transported to hospitals. One initially listed as having life-threatening injuries has been upgraded to critical condition. Luigi Mangione pleading guilty to federal charges yesterday in New York.
10: Luigi Mangione has pleaded guilty to federal stalking charges in the killing of UnitedHealthcare CEO Brian Thompson. In the courtroom behind me, Mangione spoke about how he came to New York City, targeted Thompson, and then ultimately shot and killed him outside a Midtown Manhattan hotel. Mangione said after years of back pain, navigating the complicated healthcare system in the United States, he decided to take action.
9: That is correspondent Michael Sizek reporting. New York City Mayor Zohran Mamdani is backing a measure that critics say could hit consumers right smack dab in the wallet. Mamdani supporting the so-called Delivery Protection Act, forcing Amazon to directly hire delivery drivers and warehouse workers, something opponents say would wipe out small delivery companies and vastly increase labor costs for Amazon. Here, Damian Troisi now with a look at the week ahead on Wall Street.
11: Several big retailers will release their latest financial results this week. Home Depot reports its results on Tuesday, followed by Target and Lowe's on Wednesday, and then Walmart on Thursday. The results will help give investors a more detailed picture of how businesses and consumers handled stubbornly high inflation during the second quarter. Profit reports and forecasts from Home Depot and Lowe's could provide more insight into the home renovation market. Updates from retail giants Target and Walmart could provide insight into how households are budgeting and spending. The Federal Reserve on Wednesday will release minutes from its policy meeting in July. Damian Troisi, New York.
9: And you'll get more on these stories at townhall.com.
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15: Yes! I just started jumping up and down in the booth. People had it on in their car. They're cheering. I'm cheering. Driver drops his money. I waved him through anyway. Picked it up later. 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
22: 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Ladies and gentlemen, here's Scott Jennings.
1: Friday, August the 14th, Jim Jordan of Ohio coming up in just a moment. First, a quick check of the headlines. Luigi Mangione pleading guilty this morning to federal stalking charges in the fatal shooting of United Healthcare CEO Brian Thompson. Luigi stood in front of a judge and says, "I did it." Now, he still faces murder charges in the state of New York, but his lawyers are trying to get those thrown out based on today's guilty plea in federal court. We'll keep an eye on that. President Trump touting his immigration record on the tarmac in front of Air Force One today before leaving for New York. Take a listen to the president, cut 14.
23: The administration marks 15 straight months with zero border releases as apprehensions plunged 94%. In other words, the border. And that means for 15 straight months, we had zero people crossing the border. Are you impressed? Is anybody impressed? You are. Thank you. I'll give you the first question, therefore.
1: This just into the show. An American Christian missionary believed to have been captured by radical Islamic terrorists has been freed and is on his way home from Niger. He was in captivity for 9 months. Kevin Rideout is his name. The FBI has got a hold of him, and they're bringing him back to the United States. He was originally abducted by three armed individuals. That's great news. Christian missionary rescued and on his way home to America. Joining me now, one of the strongest voices in the conservative movement, tracking all sorts of issues from his perch as chairman of the House Judiciary Committee, Ohio's own Jim Jordan. Congressman, thanks for taking some of the August break to talk with us here on the Scott Jennings Show.
24: Oh, you bet.
1: I want to start talking.
24: You bet.
1: Yeah, thanks for being here. I got to start with this. The thing they say never happens is happening every day. We have illegal aliens on the voting rolls in New Jersey.
24: Yeah.
1: We have the Democrat Attorney General in Michigan indicting people who were illegals for voting in the 2024 election. It's happening all over the place. They say it doesn't happen. We know that it happens.
24: Yeah.
1: What? I mean, you tell me, how are people in the House Republican Conference reacting to all this news?
24: Well, I mean, you know this. Your listeners know this, Scott. It just underscores why the SAVE Act is so important. I mean, why you have to show photo ID, why you have to be a citizen, because, in fact, it was happening to the scale of, 6,000-some-odd voters in New Jersey were illegals but were on the voting roll. And it's like, now what we're trying to figure out is, oh, when Mikey Sherrill did this announcement a few weeks back and said this happened, she tried to blame it on the vendor that they had the contract with who was doing this, signing up people when they were coming into the Bureau of Motor Vehicles, and they tried to blame it on the vendor. But now the vendor's saying, no, it wasn't our fault. We did exactly what we were required to do. You knew the information, and you allowed it to get on the voter registration roll. So we're actually investigating that. It's funny, you got two sides of the two different stories there, and history has taught me that a lot of times it's the Democrat elected officials who aren't necessarily telling us the whole scoop. So we'll find out if that's accurate, but we're digging into that as part of our oversight work at the Judiciary Committee.
1: Congressman Jordan, I have to talk to you for a moment about Ohio politics. Lots of races going on in Ohio, including a Senate race The incumbent is John Husted. He came in via appointment following J.D. Vance becoming vice president. And the old senator, Sherrod Brown, is running against him. There's a Fox News poll out today showing Sherrod Brown with a little bit of a lead on Senator Husted. How are you feeling about the campaign? And what's the Republican plan to keep Ohio in the red column in November?
24: Well, I think, again, it's about reminding the voters where the left, the hard left, the radical left is today on various issues. I think Senator Husted's done a great job. He did a great job when he was, in our state government, as a Senate governor, and done a great job as U.S. Senator. I think he'll win, but you're right. Right now it's a close race. Sherrod Brown's slightly ahead. But that's before we've had an opportunity to fully tell the voters that Sherrod Brown's just a typical left-wing Democrat. I remember where these guys are, and I'm sure you've talked about this, but you had Ms. Hong up there in Madison, Wisconsin, who said we should get rid of Thanksgiving. You got Al Said, who said we shouldn't have footballs against football. And then, of course, you got the radical left that can't tell us, what a woman is, even though it's the WNBA, for goodness sake. So that's today's left. How radical they've become, and where they want to take the country is a dangerous place. And so I think we have to remind voters of that. And then at the same time, talk about the things we told them we were going to do that we did, like securing the border, like cutting their taxes, like making sure there's no tax on tips, and all the things that we were able to get done. I think that's what we got to communicate. And I think Senator Husted will do that. And in the end, he'll be able to win this thing.
1: There are a couple of House races in Ohio where Republicans appear to have a really good chance to knock off a Democrat. One is in the 9th District. Marcy Kaptur is the incumbent Democrat there, and the Republican is named Derek Marin. How do you see that race?
24: Yeah, we were just up a couple of weeks ago doing an event with Derek up in the Toledo area, the northwest part of our state. Marcy Kaptur, of course, has been in, I think she's the longest-serving member now on the Democrat side, maybe close to Hal Rogers.
1: 40 years, I think.
24: One of our guys.
1: Yeah,
24: so it's like 40, 42 years or something. So, yeah, I think Derek's a good candidate. I think we can win that one as well. We were the one state, as you know, Scott, that was under our law, we were required to redistrict and redraw the line. It was our state law, so we had to do it. And we did. We did it in a way that actually improves that district. So I think, and then Derek's a good candidate, so hopefully he's going to be able to win that race as well.
1: And there's another race we've been looking in on the show here. That's Ohio's 1st District. Greg Landsman is the Democrat down there. Interesting young candidate on the Republican side named Eric Conroy. Have you had a chance to be with Eric at all? How do you feel about that district?
24: I haven't been down to his district yet. Just actually coming from Michigan right now. I was up helping a candidate of ours, Mike Bouchard, up in the Michigan area, a good candidate who I think can win. But we've, Eric's a good candidate as well. And the kind of guy you want in the United States Congress. So we'll see how that. So his district is not quite as strong as the Derek Marin's as far as Republican voters go, but I still think he has a great chance to win.
1: So you've been up in Michigan. I have to ask you what people are saying about the Senate race. The Fox News polling today shows Republican Mike Rogers up a few points and over 50% against Abdul El Sayed. This, to me, is one of the most important races in the country because of the bright line between what Republicans stand for and what these socialist, Islamo-Marxist Democrats stand for.
24: Yeah, and it's, I think the once, I said this the other day, the once great party of FDR and JFK is now anti-Israel and socialist. And that is, I think that's just, scary where the left, the hard left that has control of that party, where they want to go and what they stand for. I think it's real important we point that out. It's great that I think right now the polling is good for former Congressman Rogers, now hopefully soon to be Senator Mike Rogers, that the voters in Michigan are seeing through that, seeing what Al Said's all about. I mentioned earlier the idea that you're against. I mean, I think about that. Like, okay, you're going to run in an American election process. You're going to run as against Thanksgiving and against football. I mean, I go figure that. But that's how radical these people are.
1: I'll give you the last word on this. I reported to the audience last hour, Congressman, that Hakeem Jeffries gave a speech this week and promised that if they take power in November, they intend to what he called reform the Supreme Court. But It's really court packing. They'd like to put a whole bunch of activist politicians on the Supreme Court to essentially turn it into a kangaroo court or another political body. What's your reaction to that?
24: No, they've, remember, when Jerry Nadler was the top Democrat on the Judiciary Committee, the committee that's supposed to safeguard our court system, our constitutional system, the Bill of Rights, the Constitution, everything, he introduced the bill to pack the court, to add four liberal justices to this, to the nine-member court to take it to 13. So instead of it being a majority for conservative principles and constitutional principles, it'd be a left-wing court. That's what they want to do. Now, if they're fortunate enough to win, or if it's unfortunate that they win, I don't think they can get that done because President Trump will still be in the White House. And frankly, I don't think they're going to win because I think, you know, redistricting helped us. We got good candidates. And as we've talked about now, the left is so radical. But if they would, that's where they would go. And it's scary what they want to do, not just on the court, but a host of other issues.
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1: Okay, it's that time of the week, Friday afternoon, and we bring you, and it's obvious this week, the relief factor pain of the week. Hit it.
7: And now, the relief factor pain of the week.
1: And this week's pain, it brings me some pleasure to report to you that this week's pain belongs to the Democratic Party, and the pain comes in the name of the terminally online streamer called Hassan Piker. He is this wealthy socialist internet streamer who has spent years saying the most radical and offensive and politically toxic things imaginable. Hassan Piker has defended Hamas. He has expressed sympathy for violent extremists. He says America deserves 9/11. And he has built an online following by feeding young leftists a steady diet of anti-American poison. And now, Democrats are discovering that Hassan Piker has become a tremendous pain for them. A Piker pain, if you will. Democrats cannot pretend that he is merely some random from the internet. He has become one of the most prominent campaign surrogates for many Democrats, including the Democrat Senate nominee in Michigan, Abdul El Sayed. El Sayed has eagerly embraced his best buddy, Piker. He has appeared with him. He has used his platform to reach all these socialist voters who have now taken control of the Democratic Party in Michigan and scared the bejesus out of people up there. Piker isn't hiding the mission either. He's openly pressuring Democrats to stop pretending to be moderates and fully embrace socialism. He even dresses like Chairman Mao, because apparently the communist message wasn't obvious enough already. It's always amusing to me how costumery is so important to these leftist theater kids. I will now play for you, in his own words, a sampling of things that Piker has told his audience that Democrats now own. Let's start with this. Cut number 8.
9: It's unconstitutional. Man, you can and me from the back, okay? I the Constitution. I wipe my the Constitution. It's a piece of paper, dude. Shut up. The Constitution and this country, okay? You stupid.
1: That is Hassan Piker, leading Democrat influencer, with his views on the U.S. Constitution. Here's another one, Cut 11.
10: If you cared about Medicare fraud or Medicaid fraud, you would Rick Scott.
11: Yeah, kill them. Kill those mother. Murder those mother in the street. Let the streets soak in their red capitalist blood.
12: Didn't he go to war and like literally lose his eye because some Mujahideen, a brave soldier, his eye hole with their. Isn't that how he lost his dumb eye? America deserved 9/11, dude. I'm saying it.
1: All right. If that isn't enough for you, let's listen to another one. Cut number 10.
13: I don't have any sort of patriotism in my heart for America, but just in general.
1: I don't have any patriotism for America. This is the number one Democrat leftist socialist influencer in America. He has no patriotism for our country. He thinks that Rick Scott, a U.S. senator, should be murdered. He thinks the streets should run red with the blood of the capitalists. He says he wipes his you-know-what with the Constitution. Imagine being Abdul el-Sayed and having to explain every day for the rest of this election why this man is your best buddy and one of your leading campaign surrogates. You know what, though? el-Sayed doesn't mind. He's obviously fine with all of this. Why else would he make his best buddy Piker the hood ornament of this Senate campaign? But imagine having to be these Democrats around the country running in these competitive districts, trying to convince normal Americans that their party has returned to the center, while one of its most influential online personalities, who's out campaigning for Democrats, is dressing like Chairman Mao and demanding the embrace of socialism and political extremism and violence. That's not a minor ache, ladies and gentlemen. That is a throbbing, chronic, political migraine. But now Democrats are trying to back away from him, and Piker is none too pleased, but he's begging Democrats to defend him. Begging like a dog for a little help from the Democrats that he is been savaging online for years. Listen to this begging, cut 6.
10: I know we don't always see eye to eye on a lot of stuff, but you have to literally, at some point, I know you don't want to do this, not because you love what I have to say, not because I'm a part of this coalition, even though I am, whether you like it or not, but you are going to inevitably have to say, this is a ridiculous conversation that we're having. Because the real conversation that Republicans don't want to have is the cost of living crisis. That requires you, at some point, to basically take the L a little bit, okay? And maybe be a little bit more honest about how I'm not this dangerous, toxic, radical force.
1: 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He knows full well what a drag on the Democratic Party he is, and that is why he is the Democratic Relief Factor Pain of the Week.
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0: 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Tell the truth and keep smiling. 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
1: We round out the week with Friday punditry, as we always do. Our special guest pundit is Matt Whitlock. You know him from the 10-minute drill. He comes up in 60 seconds as we discuss the week's political news. But first, I need to tell you about a new documentary that you cannot miss. Just 2 weeks before his tragic assassination last September, conservative leader Charlie Kirk sat down for one of his final interviews to wrestle with a timeless question. Does God still speak today? That conversation became the foundation for this powerful and provocative new documentary. It is called Can You Hear Me Now? It explores prophecy, faith, scripture, history, and the role that believers are called to play in our culture today. Follow director Matthew Thayer's investigation, examining the evidence, weighing today's most prominent prophetic voices against scripture, history, political, and scientific scrutiny. Rather than asking you what to think, this film invites you to examine the evidence, consider the biblical foundations, and to reflect on what it all means for believers who are living in today's culture. 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The film is called Can You Hear Me Now? 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Either way, check out this new documentary about Charlie Kirk's last interview. All right, joining us here on the Scott Jennings Show, my friend, Republican communications strategist,

0: conservative political commentator Matt Whitlock. He is the vice president at CRC Advisors, a Virginia-based communications and public affairs firm. And he hosts the 10-Minute Drill. It's a podcast that summarizes political news and develops concise conservative talking points. If you want to be in the know and want to be sort of programmed on how to talk about the news of the day, I highly recommend the 10-Minute Drill. Matt used to work for Senator Orrin Hatch. He's also been at the National Republican Senatorial Committee. This man knows politics and campaigns inside and out. Matt Whitlock, welcome back to the Scott Jennings Show.
1: Thank you for having me. Always an honor. Always fun.
0: Well, it's good to see you, and thank you again for joining us. I know it's August. You Washington guys, August, hard to find you guys in August, but here you are on the Scott Jennings
1: Show. This place
0: empties
1: out. Empties out, man. Thanks for having me.
0: Absolutely. Well, let's talk about the week that was in politics. We had a big primary week. We'll start up in Wisconsin, where the socialist candidate for governor, I was going to say front runner for governor, but not the front runner anymore because she lost, Francesca Hong, crashed and burned. I'm interested in your thoughts on this. Here's sort of the question. All the polling, Matt, had Francesca Hong way ahead in the last couple of weeks before the election, but then she lost. Some people say the polling was bad. Some people say she just had an epic campaign collapse. Where do you come down on it?
1: I think it's two things. I do think that the polling has overestimated these college-educated white people in urban areas. It's the same thing we saw with Abdul in Michigan. But at the same time, I also think that she sort of ran into the buzzsaw of people sort of getting to know her better and that working directly against her in that last three-week period. I will say the last poll in the state had her up 22 points. And there's no good sort of explanation for polling, you know, that isn't just a massive fail, a massive misread of the electorate. But at the same time, I think it's crazy that cratering that happened, because David Crowley, the person who won the race, was not a strong candidate at all. He had dropped out about 6 weeks before Election Day because he was in low single digits. But what happened was every other potential sort of establishment challenger to Francesca Hong had to drop out in scandal. And so he ended up winning by process of elimination as a proxy for, you know, wanting someone who doesn't hate Thanksgiving. But at the same time, he hobbles into this in a pretty weak position. He was below 40% in the primary. So I think that, you know, Republicans feel like they've got a really, really good shot there.
0: I think Hong crashed and burned. The Thanksgiving thing was just bizarre. But she was dramatically outspent, and she never got the endorsement of Bernie Sanders or AOC. You know, if not, but for those two things, she might have won anyway. Some people were trying to portray this as, oh, the socialists. Yeah, some people were saying, well, you know, the socialists aren't as strong as you think they are. I think the opposite is true. I think the fact that she still came within just a few thousand votes of winning shows just how strong the socialist brand is. Even amid scandal and stupidity, and even without Bernie and AOC, she nearly pulled it off anyway. I think it's evidence of the socialism still flourishing and advancing in the Democratic Party.
1: If you look at in-state, the in-state Democrat establishment rallied everything they had to Crowley. And as you said, he only squeaked it out by less than 1%. And so I think you're absolutely right. If she had had a Bernie or AOC endorsement, any tiny thing would have taken her over the hump or likely even given her a really decisive victory. I think that the socialism brand itself wasn't really on trial here as much as a crazy lady who hates Thanksgiving, who sort of couldn't get out of her own way. But it does speak to the fact that within the party, all of the energy remains on that very far left DSA fringe. And I think that that's going to really hurt Democrats in November.
0: Also on Tuesday night, Matt Whitlock's our Friday pundit, by the way. Tuesday night, there was a primary in Minnesota. And I think there's a reason that Democrats aren't talking about and the media isn't talking about Minnesota. And it's because they don't want people to know and realize just how crazy Peggy Flanagan really is. We're all talking about El Sayed or Troy Jackson or supposed male James Tallarico. If you spent 10 minutes looking through the Peggy Flanagan file, you would say, I mean, where's this lady's straitjacket? But she is the nominee for the United States Senate in Minnesota, and the Republicans have Michelle Tafoya. I think it's a sleeper race. What's your analysis of the Minnesota Senate situation?
1: Couldn't agree more. I was watching Michelle Tafoya's sort of election night interview with Katie Pavlich, and just listening to her talk, she sounds like a senator. Part of it is that sportscaster voice that is just like wonderful, but she's good on message. She's a very, very strong sleeper candidate. And to your point, I think media wants to avoid, let's call it Francesca Honging her, Peggy Flanagan, because she's a lunatic, and if people get to know her better, she'll have the same effect as Francesca Hong. There's so much video out there of Flanagan, you know, dressing in a burqa and speaking Arabic and talking about crazy trans things and wanting to arrest ICE. I think that that is one that people should really watch closely, because even though Minnesota is a pretty communist state, there is a breaking point for just about everybody with these lunatics. And so I think that that's one that people should absolutely be watching. And Tafoya is a really, really good get for Republicans.
0: You know, for all the complaining that Democrats have done over the years about supposed political violence on the right, Flanagan said one of the most egregious things I've ever heard. And nobody on the left or in the Democratic Party ever says it was wrong or holds her accountable. Back during all the ICE craziness in Minnesota, she made a video. Now, she's the sitting lieutenant governor, and she made a video telling her followers to, quote, put your body on the line. She was telling people to literally fling themselves into the middle of active law enforcement situations, which, by the way, some people did. It was highly irresponsible, but there has not been a more Looney Tunes Democrat in the country than Peggy Flanagan when it comes to not enforcing our immigration laws and encouraging all this chaos and violence in the street. She is an agent of chaos. And she's a sitting lieutenant governor of the state. Very irresponsible, Matt.
1: I completely agree. And I think that, you know, that put yourself on the line video was at a moment where we were already at a fever pitch. And you'll remember there was a House member even months before that who said some of us might have to die to make the point about ICE going too far. And it has seemed like Peggy Flanagan was also trying to sort of pour gasoline on that fire and saying the only way we're going to get the political changes we want, because they're running against the popular opinion of the American people who want illegal immigrants deported, is they needed to create some staged incidents, or they needed to stage some incidents where violence could happen. And that did happen. And I think that it's incredibly destructive. You'll also remember the t-shirt she wore about protecting trans kids that had a bloody knife on it, because she's arguing for, you know, violent overthrow of anyone who opposes the radical trans agenda. And I think that she is a brand of left-wing nut job that is incredibly dangerous and scary to watch, but it does show where the Democrat base is right now. They view violence as acceptable. Just today, we've got the Luigi Mangione plea deal outside. There's a group of Democrat people, and I mean, they're not, you know, elected Democrats, but they're people that probably predominantly align with the Democrat socialists, who believe that violence is an acceptable answer to your policy issues. And when you've got a lieutenant governor of a state like Minnesota, who's also willing to use that kind of rhetoric, you see how we get the violent incidents we're seeing more and more of.
0: Matt Whitlock is our pundit of the week. Matt is a Republican communications specialist and expert, lots of experience. Matt, I want to round out this segment with a simple question. The midterms are coming, and the Democrats are nominating crazy people. The number one issue is going to be the economy. What is your advice to Republican candidates right now about how to talk about the economic conditions in the country and how to draw the bright line between the Republican view of how to fix the economy and the socialist view of what this country should become?
1: I think every Republican needs to look at every day between now and election day of the midterms as needing to accomplish two goals, 50-50, both of which are equally important. And it will be easier to do the first one, which is constantly highlight the radicalism of the left, the crazy. And we're going to have an entire midterm convention focused on highlighting the risks and dangers of socialism and the fact that our view and our ideas will lead to a better life for people. But the other side of that coin is we have to make an affirmative case for an economy that includes everybody. And we need to talk about how the policies we've worked on in the past are a step in that direction. We can't fall into the Joe Biden trap of, actually, you're doing awesome, look at all these positive indicators. We need to help people see that our ideas and policies are the path to prosperity that they believe in, while the other side wants to clamp down, raise the cost of everything in their lives for government services that work worse for them. And if we don't do both sides of that coin, I think we'll get crushed, because younger voters in particular just don't view socialism and communism as scary as former generations did. They need to know somebody's looking out with creative answers to the challenges that they face. So it's that 50-50 all the way through Election Day.
0: That is the advice of Republican communications expert Matt Whitlock. He's host of the 10-Minute Drill. Matt, you get that on YouTube, yes?
1: YouTube, Apple Podcasts, Spotify, Instagram, X. Yeah. We try to be everywhere to meet people where they are.
0: I love that. Well, wherever you prefer to get your political content, please type in 10-Minute Drill and look up our friend Matt Whitlock. Matt, when we come back, we're going to do our Friday tradition of picking the week's winners and losers. I hope you have yours ready. I have mine ready. You'll have the honors of the winner right after this. It's Scott Jennings on Salem. Stay with us.
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0: Rounding out the week here on Friday, August the 14th, our pundit of the week is Matt Whitlock, host of the 10-Minute Drill. Matt, before we do our winners and losers, I thought I might get a little breaking news in here. Luigi Mangione is kind of the news of the day, pleading guilty to federal charges and admitting in open court that he did shoot and kill UnitedHealthcare CEO Brian Thompson. It was kind of a dramatic gambit by his lawyers today, Matt. By pleading guilty to these federal charges and admitting the crime, his lawyers are hoping to use that to get the state murder charges thrown out in New York State. Now, he could still face life in prison for the federal charges. But, of course, a lot of the cult-like following that's come up around Luigi Mangione, these are people who either, A, were cheering on the fact that he did murder a corporate CEO, or, B, some people just didn't want to believe it. Maybe that there was some conspiracy and he was taking the fall for it. When you heard the news today, how did it strike you?
1: Honestly, I feel like this trial, they've tried to find every sort of wrench they could throw into it to help a guy that there's more sort of, you know, night and day evidence of guilt than I've seen in a long time. And I think to your point, it is really terrifying to see how many people have gone out of their way to justify this and talk about how violence is an acceptable sort of answer to a policy issue. And we've seen polls that show for a long time that the left views violence as an acceptable sort of political expression. But man, this guy murdered a father in cold blood because he had grievances with the larger healthcare industry. Like, that is a scary, scary sign of where we are right now in our politics.
0: I was looking at some YouGov polling earlier this week, Matt, and I think of the people who were sympathetic to Luigi, like nearly half, it was like 47% identified as very liberal. Or no, it was the other way around. Those who identified as very liberal in the survey, 47% said they had some sympathy for Luigi Mangione. Yeah. I mean, like half the very liberal people were like, yeah, I guess maybe political violence is okay. I mean, it's really kind of troubling. Yep. All right, let's do winners and losers. Matt, I will give you the honors. Tee off. The winner of the week is...
1: My winner of the week is Caroline Leavitt, outgoing White House press secretary who announced she will be leaving the White House to spend more time with her family, including a very, very brand new baby. Caroline got acclaim and praise from across the conservative political spectrum, but even a lot of members of the media praised her work, her professionalism. She was very hard-edged as a press secretary in defending the president when she needed to, which is her job. But she also did a lot of great work behind the scenes to ensure that stories were shaped that helped the president and his cause. But at the same time, she's been, you know, a mom and shown women across the world that you can do incredibly important, powerful things and also have a family. But I think this is great for her kids that, you know, they're going to get to see more of their mom, but also know how great work she did at the time they were born. So huge, huge winner. But also I think we all won from her service, and somebody great will take her place. I've sent $5 to all my friends in the White House, hoping that they'll bring in our friend Scott Jennings to replace her. But, you know, we'll see what happens.
0: Well, better than sending it to Poly Market, I guess. I see that there's betting odds on this now, Matt Whitlock, and
1: I have make
0: a lot of
1: yet.
0: If you knew what was gonna happen, one way or the other, if only you knew. You know, I have to say about Caroline, I didn't really know her that well before the campaign in 24, and I admired her greatly during the campaign. You know, she had a baby during the campaign. She went back to work like 4 days later. It was right after Butler. Yep. She went back to work. And then she has this baby while serving in the White House and gets back to work rather quickly. Her service to the president and to the country has really been remarkable. She's handled the press as an external-facing matter brilliantly. I agree with you. The behind-the-scenes stuff is, you never see it. It's behind the scenes. That's why they call it that. But the work she does with the reporters, they like her. She's maintained relationships. Yep. I mean, she is by a magnitude of a million a better White House press secretary than what Biden had, Karine Jean-Pierre, who was an absolute dolt and did a terrible job. Yep. But she actually restored, I think, some greatness to the office of White House press secretary. And I served with a couple of great ones, Dana Perino and Tony Snow. But I think we're now back to that standard because of Caroline yeah. Leavitt. All right. I got to quickly do the loser of the week. We alluded to her earlier. But the clear loser is the socialist in Wisconsin, Francesca Hong. And she taught us a lesson in politics that, frankly, Matt, I didn't think we needed to be taught, but I guess we did. You can't go around trying to cancel Thanksgiving in Wisconsin yep. and hope to become a major party nominee for governor. That, I mean, it's a lesson that we all needed to learn, and we learned it from Loser of the Week, Francesca Hong. Catch Matt Whitlock on the 10-Minute Drill. Catch me on Monday. It's Scott Jennings on Salem. Have a great weekend.
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28: News this hour at Town Hall. I'm Bob Agnew in Washington.
2: A shooting involving multiple suspects and five people shot has prompted a lockdown at Virginia State University. County police say the five victims were transported to hospitals. One initially listed as having life-threatening injuries has been upgraded to critical condition. Luigi Mangione pleaded guilty on Friday in New York to federal charges.
4: He saw online that UnitedHealthcare was holding its annual investor conference in New York City. He said he posed as an investor, emailed the company, and asked for information about where that conference was being held. He also admitted to printing part of a gun using a 3D printer. He admitted to stalking and killing Thompson.
2: And that is correspondent Michael Cecik. President Trump pushing a tax change that appears to have overwhelming public support.
5: The McLaughlin poll finds that voters support indexing capital gains taxes for inflation by nearly a 4-to-1 margin, 62% to 16%. Supporters say the change would prevent taxpayers from being taxed on gains caused only by inflation, while freeing up hundreds of billions of dollars in locked up capital for new investments.
2: That is Bernie Bennett reporting. Donna Warder has a report on a powerful storm pounding Hawaii.
6: This is an enormous storm.
7: Hawaii Governor Josh Green warning people Friday about Tropical Storm Lala, which has been soaking Hawaii's Big Island since early Saturday. The governor says Lala, which is expected to eventually become a hurricane, could bring more than 20 inches of rain.
6: When there's a tropical storm, which goes up to 73 miles per hour, or a hurricane, which is even fiercer, you have to be careful if it's unsafe.
7: There's a hurricane warning in effect for the Big Island and a tropical storm warning for Maui County, which includes Maui, Molokai, and other islands. I'm Donna Warder.
2: A losing session to end the week on Wall Street. The Dow was down 107 points. The Nasdaq off 73. More on these stories at townhall.com.
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13: 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Yes, you will reach me. There's been a lot of discussion recently about the affordability crisis. There's two primary reasons why the prices of just about everything seem too high to people. We printed nearly 40% more dollars in 2 years during COVID. This was the largest peacetime money expansion in modern U.S. history. As a direct result, houses, food, insurance, borrowing costs all reset higher. It's basic supply and demand. More dollars chasing goods and services are going to increase the cost of those. Mortgage rates that were once near historic lows have now reset to about 7% and are likely to remain there for the foreseeable future. This increase in money supply and the jump in everyday goods and services are affecting lower income and the younger generations the most. At the same time that we increased our money supply by nearly 40%, we also brought in a large number of people into our country, both legally and illegally. For most working Americans, the cards have been stacked against them, and this is how the system actually works. Companies can hire someone from a long list of government preferred categories and receive a direct federal tax credit of $1,200 to $9,600 per person. This is a credit that's dollar for dollar against the employer's tax bill. It's cheaper for companies to hire employees under preferred categories that include SNAP recipients, that's food stamps, other government welfare recipients, SSI, ex-felons, certain veterans, the long-term unemployed, vocational rehab referrals, and designated community residents. These are the same categories are the ones that are tracked on state benefit applications. The vast majority of these people are on one or more forms of welfare. Now, a young American who finished school, stayed out of trouble, never collected benefits, and just simply wants an entry-level or mid-level job does not trigger any of these credits. The employer receives no tax break for hiring that person. The system is rigged against them. The system is designed to reward the person that carries the government-preferred flag. This is government interference. Now, I'm not saying that some of these categories should not get some preferential treatment. Veterans, for example, are one category that I believe do deserve preferential treatment. But many of these other categories are there due to political reasons. It's the government interference that skews the job market. It's not about the individual employees. It's about incentives. When the tax code and the benefit system both tilt towards certain categories, Americans who follow the traditional path become the more expensive option to hire. And this is how a law-abiding citizen becomes a competitive disadvantage in the labor market. I have a number of my clients who their children or grandchildren who have had these experiences. Some of my younger clients have also. And I saw this post that I thought was really powerful. It was written from a recent STEM graduate who finished at the top of his class. I did everything that was asked of me, high grades, strong projects, internships. This was the promise for the few with the ability to complete this coursework that I believe would open doors. It has not. I've been through interview after interview with no offers. At the same time, many of the foreign students I studied alongside already had jobs waiting for them before they even graduated. I am still sending out applications and receiving rejection notices or silence. He wrote this letter to the government pointing out that they created the HB1 program with the promise that it would fill temporary skill gaps and bring the best talent to America. And this is not what is happening. What I'm seeing is a system that often prefers workers who arrive with sponsorship already arranged, while American graduates who trained alongside them are left competing for fewer and fewer open seats. The opportunities for people like me keep declining. This harm is quiet and very personal. It lands on students who did the work, still can't find a place in their profession that they prepared for. I was promised something that did not come true. And one of my clients, they were discussing their youngest son who had graduated with honors in data science less than a year ago. He worked his way through school, applied for everything, got a STEM degree, graduated near top of his class that was packed with international students who get years of work authorization through OPT. Then they flood the HB1 pipeline. And all this extra supply hits the entry-level data roles that their son was applying for. As she pointed out, we did everything we were told as parents to help our son pay for college. Their son did everything asked of him, strong grades, hard work. He had skin in the game. And the reward? He currently has a restaurant job because he can't find a opening in his career field. She was pissed. As she pointed out, their family had invested years and large sums of money into helping their son obtain a STEM degree and the promise of a better economic future. And that promise is not happening. And as she even pointed out, this doesn't affect just individuals and their families, but all taxpayers. Because we pay for university, federal grants, contracts. And as she put it, I'm sick of taxpayers, especially those that have been following the rules, getting the shaft. As she put it, I'm mad as hell and you should be too, because our tax dollars should not be funding this mess. And I find it ironic the argument that younger people have gotten lazy has tied in roughly at the same time that companies were able to replace their American hires with F1 visa holders, which are exempt from FICA taxes for the first 5 years in the U.S. This started, by the way, in 2008. And the State Department has a program to replace American kids looking for seasonal jobs with foreign workers. They sweeten it with a 15% federal tax discount that businesses can take if they hire foreign workers. It's called a J-1 visa, and they call it a cultural exchange. In reality, it takes away seasonal work primarily for high school and college students. And the government has placed their thumb so much on the scales towards foreign workers. To give you an idea, if an entry-level employee was paid $31,500, would save the company almost 10% in taxes. The U.S. citizen, the taxpayer, the one that's doing it right, following the rules, is at a competitive disadvantage. And when corporations get to import cheap foreign labor so they can skip competing for American workers at real market wages, that's not free market capitalism. That's a government-backed wage suppression scheme dressed up as a labor shortage. Free markets require fair competition among American citizens, not open border cheat codes for multinationals. As of mid-2026, it's estimated 7 to 8 million American workers are explicitly unemployed and actively searching for work. If we have millions of American citizens looking for work and cannot obtain it, why are we still allowing about 1 million foreign work visas into this country each year? This is a massive problem that needs to be stopped, or it will have societal and structural impacts into our economy. If you take away the opportunity for the American dream from many of the younger generation, this will cause long-term societal challenges. Many people are wondering why so many young people are turning to more radical political solutions like socialism, for example. Well, this is the reason. They don't see any hope. If you take away the hope of a better future from a large chunk of the younger generation, don't be surprised if you see chaotic results in society, politics, economics. This could have massive impacts for all of us, and most of them are not good. If you want to protect yourself from uncertainty, potential market downsides, potential chaos in the future, contact me at yourpersonalbank.com. This is the golden era of fixed assets, seeing some of the best rates and returns I've seen in my 27-plus year career. Index products protect the downside while still allowing you to obtain tremendous upside potential gains. The problems I've been discussing are not just about work visas. There's a whole category of other visas out there that exacerbate this problem even further. I'm going to discuss those. I'm going to recommend you stay tuned.
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13: 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Yes, you will reach me. The affordability issue is not only about the government spending too much money, which it certainly is. During the COVID years, where the total money supply increased nearly 40% just in 2 years, allowing large numbers of people into our country, legally and otherwise. Much of the legal immigration has been taken advantage of. Significant levels of fraud. Far too many work visas have been approved to allow far too many people into this country. But it expands even beyond that. There's a whole series of visas, and this system has not been updated since 1990. People come in on temporary visas like F1, J1, M1, E3, TN, R1, L1. It goes on and on. And then, thanks to recent Supreme Court decision, give birth to children, and those children automatically get U.S. citizenship. And once those children become adults, they can then sponsor their parents for green cards. And this has been going on since 1990. Now, these foreigners are not only looting American jobs and livelihoods and contributing to the increased costs of everything that we need, houses, food, clothing, etc. They've added almost 15 million anchor babies or U.S. citizens since 1990 from temporary visa holders and illegal immigrants. That's the best estimates. When these children start sponsoring their parents, the number could increase to 40 to 45 million. Now, to win a U.S. presidential election, you need about 70 million votes. These people now are already deciding council elections, mayors. We've seen that already. Look at New York City. Soon it's going to be governors, senators, and then the president. Do we want to have our elected leaders to be decided by people who have no allegiance to this country, who oftentimes absolutely hate this country and everything it stands for, and want to change it to something we do not recognize? We have to stop this visa fraud. We have to reduce dramatically the numbers of people that are coming in here legally. Thankfully, President Trump shut the border down and illegal immigration has basically stopped since he took office. But the legal immigration problem has been building since 1990 and continues almost unabated. We don't need people coming in here on visa fraud, taking away jobs from American citizens, then allowing the children to sponsor their parents. This is a recipe for disaster. And not only does the fraud happen in many cases from the people coming here, that's been well documented with fake degrees, nepotism, all types of fraudulent schemes to get into this country and get some kind of visa and then stay here or overstay their visa and stay here illegally. But a recent analysis indicated that foreign nationals here legally took out roughly $2 billion in PPP loans, of which most was never paid back. And where did that money come from? U.S. taxpayers. In fact, that's enough money to deport almost a million illegals. And there were companies that were advertising H-1B visa holders can secure mortgages with no credit. Many of these mortgages today are now in default. Foreclosures are accelerating in areas where there were many H-1B visas. And the fact that a foreign national here on a supposed quote-unquote temporary work visa could obtain a 30-year mortgage, that's ridiculous. The fraud goes on. It's now been confirmed with public records that in Philadelphia, Pennsylvania alone, in the past decade, over 100,000 non-citizens received jury summons. Now, there's only one way you can receive a jury summons. You have to be registered as a citizen to vote. And these were all non-citizens. This is just in one city, over 100,000. How many people in this country do you believe are non-citizens and are registered to vote? The number has to be in the millions. But the fraud continues. Dr. Oz just confirmed that over 96% of all personal care claims for Medicare in Pennsylvania were listed as illness unspecified. This makes them untrackable. And the average payment per beneficiary, over $50,000 per person, which, as he stated, is far above the average. Therefore, 96% of personal care claims are illness unspecified and are highly likely to be fraudulent claims. And in recent Senate testimony, it was reported that over 9 million people, or nearly half, of Medicaid expansion enrollees likely did not qualify for the program. This costs taxpayers over $33 billion a year. As the report stated, the 9 million adults that enrolled in Obamacare's Medicaid expansion may not have met federal eligibility requirements in 2024. Have you ever noticed that we hear from the Social Security trustees, Medicare trustees, politicians, bureaucrats, Social Security, Medicare are running out of money? Yet we never hear about government welfare programs, SNAP or EBT or housing, or ever unearth any threat of running out of money. And it's been documented that over half of food stamp recipients are illegals. So why is it these programs, these welfare programs that are used significantly by non-citizens, never at a threat of running out of money? Yet the funds that citizens contribute to or qualify to receive, like Social Security, Medicare, have been constantly under threat. If you receive Social Security, Medicare, or plan to, you should be adamantly against fraud. Because frankly, that's one of the biggest threats to those programs. I get this discussion all the time from folks who are retired or thinking about retiring and doing retirement income planning and have valid concerns about Social Security, Medicare. Most recent Social Security trustee report recently stated that if nothing changes by 2034, that's only 8 years from now, folks, benefits will be cut about 20%. The best thing that could happen is fraud to be reduced as much as possible. And the best way to reduce the fraud is get the people who do not qualify for these programs and should not be on them off. And the best way to get them off the program is to get them out of the country. Therefore, if you want to continue to receive Social Security at the levels you are currently receiving in the next decade or planning to do so at some point in the future, you should be in favor of deporting anyone who does not belong here. That would include all illegals. The vast majority of them are on these government programs. And you also should be in favor of dramatic reductions of foreign visas because the vast majority of them are also on these government programs. They're draining the funds. It's that simple. They're contributing to the affordability crisis that we all are dealing with, and especially the lower income and younger folks. Here's the reality. Life has gotten a lot more expensive. In the last 20 years, inflation has caused the cost of most things we purchase to double. The massive welfare state, mass migration, and fraud are all destroying affordability and upward mobility for younger generations. It's robbing us blind. We need to attack these issues ruthlessly, or the American dream could be lost, especially for the younger generations. You take away the hope of a better future for the younger generation or from many of them, don't be surprised if you see them voting for radical solutions like socialism. We're seeing the beginnings of it now with the mayor of New York City. This is only the beginning unless things change. And the fastest, quickest solution to this is get rid of the extra people that do not belong. That's the best quick solution to the affordability crisis. And prevent the longer challenge, potential chaos of economic and political upheaval. In the meantime, to protect yourself, index products are one of the best tools to allow strong potential upside gains with no downside risk. It's a golden era of fixed assets, the best time in literally 40 years. If you want more information on this, contact me at yourpersonalbank.com. The S&P 500 had hit all-time high recently, and the bond market has also hit the highest levels since the Great Recession of 08-09. It's nearly impossible for both of these to continue, and one is going to break. I'm going to share some more thoughts on what will likely happen and what you can do to navigate this. So stay tuned.
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Americans get asked all the time about what's likely going to happen. Frankly, no one knows. No one can predict how much, how long, how high it's going to continue. But if you step back and take a historical perspective, it's increasing at a level and rate that's unsustainable. Almost certainly a pullback will occur. Could be a significant one. The higher it goes, the more significant the pullback will likely be. We haven't seen a strong pullback that's lasted for a while, really since the 2008-09 Great Recession. So many people have forgotten what it's like for the markets to really take a severe correction. Unfortunately, when it does happen, we will likely see a lot of pain because human beings have a short attention span, short memories. Most people are paying attention to the S&P hitting new highs. That's getting all the press and all the attention. But I think the bigger story has to do with the bond market. It also is continuing to rise and increase at levels not seen since the 2008-09 Great Recession. If we use the 30-year Treasury as an example, and we take a step back, the longer-term picture, the historical view, we hit all-time lows in 2020, where the 30-year Treasury got as low as around 1.5%. It has been on a significant, strong incline ever since and is now above 5% levels. Primary reasons behind it are the same that I shared in the earlier segments about the affordability crisis. Not only does the printing of all those extra dollars increasing the monetary supply by nearly 40% COVID years, that inflation alone increases interest rates. The continued increase in debt, the federal debt, means the government has to sell more bonds. Every time they spend money, print a dollar, they got to sell bonds to back that dollar. Again, basic supply and demand. Have lots of supply of bonds. What do you have to do to entice the bond buyers? You have to offer higher interest rates to get them to purchase those. The government's selling historical all-time levels of bonds, and this is why the projections going forward are to continue higher. Many are saying the next 5 to 10 years, even longer. Really, it's going to continue until the federal government, Congress, gets their spending under control, fiscal responsibility. And here's the other common misconception. Our government's not broke. They're receiving about $5 trillion a year in tax revenues, which is also all-time high records. The problem is they're spending about $7 trillion. So they're spending about $2 trillion a year more than they're receiving. And frankly, much of that is fraud and these insane welfare programs that many non-citizens are taking advantage of. So we, the taxpayers, are getting shafted twice, one by having to pay taxes, taking away from our income, our investments, but then much of that going to pay for benefits for people that do not belong here and contributing to increased inflation, increased cost of goods, and more unaffordability. So we're getting hit with taxes on one hand and inflation on the other. Everything's getting more expensive. The two go hand in hand. And people ask me all the time, when will this bond yield, long-term bond yields, interest rate situation resolve itself? Frankly, not until Congress again gets their fiscal house in order and stops spending more money than they're receiving. And currently, there's no appetite for that at all. Again, if we go back and look at the bigger picture, here's a couple of reasons why I'm more interested in what's going on with the bond market than I am with the stock market. One, you got to understand the bond market is far larger than the stock market, many fold larger. Most people are surprised by that. They don't realize how large the bond market is. And in general, what you need to understand is higher interest rate, higher bond yields are generally not good for the stock market. Why? The reason's simple. The cost of borrowing money to invest, expand businesses increases with higher interest rates. So a low interest rate environment is typically good for the stock market. A higher interest rate is typically bad for the stock market. They can deviate from each other for a while, but eventually one of them is going to come back to normal. And the thing that's driving the bond market is not changing. The spending, the debt, bonds that the federal government is selling at levels we've never seen in human history.
That is going to be the

0: driving force to continue to push the bond yields, interest rates higher and higher. In fact, that trend has started again in early 2020. If you look at a chart of the 30-year treasury, for example, all you see is it on an incline for the past 5-6 years now. Interestingly, we were in a long-term declining bond market yield since the 1980s. It was on a long-term downward trajectory, and it bottomed out, as I stated, in early 2020. Then it shifted and started going up and has been doing so ever since. The likelihood of the bond market continuing to increase is extremely high. It's the much larger market, total dollar volume, and impact on the economy. The long-term interest rates will drive the economy, will drive interest rates. It will drive the value of stocks in the future over the long term. They both cannot continue to drive upwards. It makes no financial logical sense long term. So one's going to break. One's right and one's wrong. Which one is it going to be? My bet is on the bond market. Again, for the primary reasons of it's the much larger market and the forces driving it up are continuing to happen for the foreseeable future. What's driving the stock market up? Mostly the tech stocks, innovation, new technology. There's a lot of enthusiasm and excitement there. The bond market interest rates are being driven up by solid monetary reasons. There's no enthusiasm or excitement or hype around increasing bond yields. It's plain risk and reward. Government keeps selling more bonds. They have to keep getting these bond buyers to purchase them. So they have to keep sweetening the pot. They have to keep increasing the rate they're offering to get the buyers to buy them. And this is a train that's just is running down the tracks. That's just not, it's not stopping. It's not even slowing down. Stock market is based more on sentiment. What somebody thinks is going to happen. The old fear and greed. Well, when the fear overcomes the greed, price changes. And it's just not my opinion. I'm basing this on many, many factors, economists. And what I think maybe is one of the best reasons of all, look at what Warren Buffett is doing. I've had a number of listeners reach out to me pointing out that Berkshire Hathaway currently sits on more cash, both in total dollars and percentage-wise, in Warren Buffett's 60-plus year career. And he's been called one of the best investors in history. And if you look at his track record, you can easily see why. He moved to significant cash prior to the dot-com bubble about a year or so prior. And the same thing with the Great Recession. He's moved to significant cash about a year or so ago this time. So when are one of these markets going to break? Because again, for them both to continue to go up like they are, next to impossible. One's going to change. One's going to change direction. And typically, when that happens, things happen slowly at first until they all of a sudden happen very quickly. Now, these increasing bond yields, likely to continue for 5 or 10 years or more even, creates risk on one hand, risk of a stock market correction, perhaps a severe one, but it also creates opportunity for those that are looking to grow their money safely while still obtaining tremendous upside gains. And that's where index products come into place, is the golden era of fixed assets. It's the brightest time seen since the 1970s. The biggest returns we've seen, the biggest upside gains, the biggest bonuses, and the best products overall I've seen in my 27-year career. In fact, I'm having more fun helping people get into tremendous financial positions without downside market risk with tremendous upside growth since I started 27 years ago. This is fun, folks. And if you want to learn more about this, contact me at yourpersonalbank.com. Stay tuned in the last segment. I'll share a few stories from some listeners and clients that I've discussed over the last week or two. I think you'll find it interesting.
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0: 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Yes, you will reach me. One of the meetings I had this past week from a listener I found quite interesting, enjoyable, and educational. And I think many of you will find this very interesting yourselves. So this gentleman contacted me, shared a little bit of his financial history. As he pointed out, over the last 20 years or so, he had done very well in the stock market. He had, in fact, even at one point purchased some biotech stock that he really believed in. And literally over a weekend, the value of the stock more than doubled. As he put it, it was a leapfrog forward with his portfolio, and it was a significant amount of money. So as I put it, tremendous weekend. He said, absolutely, it was awesome. And then more recently, a couple of years ago, he decided to get into silver. And he purchased it, told me, around 30 an ounce, kept it for a year or so until it got up over 100 an ounce and decided to sell out. Great timing. So he had experienced two tremendous leaps forward in his overall portfolio in his investment career. And this had put him in a position that, as he put it, money was never going to be an issue for him going forward, which was great. But he still had some goals he wanted to accomplish. There were some charitable organizations he wanted to do some things for. And he was concerned about where the asset values are in the stock market currently. He had actually moved to CDs recently because of those concerns. Obviously, the returns on those CDs weren't all that great, but it was, as he pointed out, better than nothing. And he was looking for something until he heard my show. He'd been listening for a while. As we discussed further, I shared with him more about the index annuity products. And the one that really piqued his interest was the bonus products that are currently available. As I stated, in his case, in most states, up to age 89, in fact, we have products that'll pay up to a 26% bonus, signing bonus, actual cash, not an income rider bonus, which is not actually cash. It's an actuarial calculation. Real cash bonus, increase your account value by 26%. He got pretty excited about that because, as he pointed out, that would help him accomplish his remaining life goals. When it came to his financial goals, it would be a third leapfrog forward if he could take his portfolio and jump it by 26%. His statement was he understood the upside potential growth with the caps, rates, fees we shared, strong upside growth based on the past decade plus of what this particular product had done. We can't predict the future, but certainly we can look at what it did previously and what most likely it'll do in the future. The downside, of course, was guaranteed, like all index annuity products, unless you have one of those hybrids where you have limited downside. But as we discussed further, again, this third leapfrog forward would allow him to accomplish his remaining lifetime financial goals and help with the charitable donations he wanted to make, ensure he had plenty of money to live on in retirement, even if it didn't grow. So he got excited about that. And if you think about it, his situation is not as unusual as many people think, in that oftentimes it's a jump forward, something big happens somewhere along the way. You might get slow, steady growth, and all of a sudden something pops, and it's like, boom. And he had seen this twice, again, with a biotech stock some years ago, more recently this past year or two with silver, and then now looking at the bonus with the index product. And he also liked the fact that the downside was guaranteed. So by increasing his overall portfolio by 26%, boom, right out the gate, that's a tremendous leap forward, and it can never go backwards from there. This way, he's locked it down. And this is one of the factors that I find many, many of my clients really appreciate. I did last week share a lot of details about index products, how they work, all these types of things. If you missed it, I encourage you to go to yourpersonalbank.com. You can listen to this or any of the previously recorded shows. Or if you want to email me, Ferenc, F-E-R-E-N-C, at yourpersonalbank.com. I'll email you last week's show because I really spent the whole show going into depth about why this is the best time in 40 plus years to look at an index annuity product, or if you have one, why you should seriously consider transferring any annuity product you own, you purchase prior to 2023. I go into depth on the reasons why, but I have gotten some questions about some of that since. I want to clarify a little about the bonuses. A lot of people get confused or have questions about the bonuses or get sold on the bonus as the end-all be-all. Now understand, there are different types of bonuses. The ones I'm discussing are real cash bonuses. They increase your account value day one. So, for example, to keep it simple, if you deposited $100,000, your account value would be $126,000 day one. There's no other costs or fees. By the way, I don't charge any fees. I could. Most financial people, I'm sure you can appreciate, regardless of what they call themselves or what title they use, if they recommend a financial product to a client, they're going to get paid by the company that they recommended it to. And in most cases, that's in the form of a commission. That's how I get paid also. Many financial people also charge fees under management or other types of fees. I chose 26 years ago not to do that. I learned that from my mentor. And I found if you're not getting charged extra fees, that allows all your money to grow. And that's the strength and difference of these index annuity products. All your money you contribute goes to work. Plus, if you get a bonus, that additional bonus goes to work right away. It increases your account value right away. This is one of the ways where you can maximize returns on your money without downside risk, because again, they guarantee the principal. And by the way, the bonus is included in that. So if you deposited, I get this question. If you deposit 100 grand and now your account's 126,000, well, it's not going to go down below 126. So if you had a 10% return in a year, you're going to get credited based on the 126,000 instead of the 100. So that further compounds your future growth, which really turbocharges things or leapfrogs your account values. When a bonus makes sense for a client, for me, it's a lot of fun. And I've had situations where we're increasing portfolios for people by hundreds of thousands of dollars with the bonus. These companies are paying the bonuses, assigning bonus to get you to do business with them. Just like an athlete, where a team plays a signing bonus for an athlete they want to join their team. Sort of the same philosophy. Now, there is a trade-off whenever you get a large signing bonus. Obviously, there's no free lunch. The company cannot give you a large signing bonus and maximize your upside potential returns. So in most cases, they're going to curtail those returns to some degree. What I find in most cases that your upside potential growth, your caps, your rates, your fees, whatever you, and again, I'm not a fan of caps. The myth that's out there that if you want guarantees, you got to give up strong returns. That's a myth. And most time, the reason why people don't get strong returns is because they have caps. There are many, many index products without caps, no caps at all, which means unlimited upside gains. People are surprised when they hear that because they didn't know. I'll show you dozens of products with no caps, unlimited upside potential gains, and historical great returns of anywhere from 7.5% to 15% plus average annual returns over the past decade or longer even. How do we accomplish that? By eliminating the caps, folks, and getting you in good, strong indexes that have a good, strong historical returns. But back to the point about what the trade-off. The trade-off is your upside potential gains are going to be reduced some. In most cases, again, I don't use caps. I don't recommend caps very rarely, if ever. And we tend to limit fees to low fees or no fee products. So the difference is in the participation rates. The participation rate is the percentage of the return you get on the index. And we have participation rates anywhere from 60% to 180% in 1 year, for example. So if an index went up 10%, you would get 6 to 18% return in that particular year. This is how we've had clients get 20% plus returns in a single year even. 10, 11, 12% even average annual returns over a decade plus. It's by having unlimited upside, no caps, strong indexes, lower no fees, strong participation rates. But understand the trade-off, again, with a bonus is your participation rate is going to be a little bit less, about a third to a half of what a non-bonus product is. And what I find the difference is, if you want to maximize your return, say the next 5 or 6 years, a bonus product's going to have more money in it because it got turbocharged, it leapfrogged forward by 26% or more sometimes even. So it's got to jump forward. The non-bonus product has a higher potential upside growth rate, to anywhere from about 50 to 100% faster, higher participation rate. So it's going up each year at a higher rate, but because the bonus product got such a jump, it's way ahead, right? So it takes time and to catch up. So what I find is it's about 5 years, give or take, where a non-bonus product catches up in value to the bonus product. So the question I ask all the time, and I show both options of people so you can have full understanding, full disclosure, and make a clear, educated decision. Which is more important to you? To maximize your returns in the next 5 years or less, or the next 5 years or more? Because clearly the non-bonus product that has the higher potential upside each year, has a higher participation rate, is going to grow faster than the bonus product will. And eventually when it does catch up, let's say around year 5 or 6 or so, give or take, it's going to keep going up faster. So it'll eventually lap the bonus product. So some people will say, oh, understanding that, why would I do the bonus? Well, what if your time horizon is 5 years or less? Well, a bonus product makes sense then, doesn't it? This could be true for somebody who's maybe a little older, or the other reason bonuses often are used is because you have a penalty to get out of an existing product. As I shared in last week's show, because of these long-term bond yields being so much higher than they were just even a few years ago, 2022 and prior, the newer index products are going to return more. It's mathematical because a company bought a bond, get the higher interest rates to get the higher returns. If you've been suffering poor performance and hoping it gets better, that's wishful thinking. Because the company bought the bond once and that same rate it's going to pay the insurance company. And remember, they invest the interest off the bond. If it's a limited amount of interest, it's going to be the same amount for the next 20 or 30 years. Remember, they're buying 20 and 30 year bonds typically. If you get a new product with a higher interest rate, the bond paying the higher interest rate, they got more money to invest, more to work with. It's going to get you a higher return for the next 20 or 30 years, regardless of what the economy does or interest rates or anything else for that matter. So again, if you are suffering with poor performance, there's no reason to. It's like self-flagellation. You're just beating yourself up for no reason. And if somebody's trying to tell you it might get better in the future, that is delusional. the company only has so much money to work with because that bond that they bought in 2022 or prior is paying a low interest rate. They have a limited amount of money to work with to invest to make a return. It's not going to change, and it's not going to change for the next 20 or 30 years. Total delusional, wishful thinking. You can transfer it to a newer product with much, much better returns. Average returns on the newer products, 2023 and newer versus 2022 and older, is about 250% higher. That's because, just look at the 30-year treasury. In 2022 and earlier, it was paying around 2%. It's now paying around 5%. That's a 250% increase. It's math, folks. It's not wishful thinking. And the bonus products can help you offset that penalty if you have an early surrender penalty. And I have yet to find somebody who has had a 26% penalty. In fact, most cases are much, much lower than that. So if you have a 5 or 10% penalty even, which would be a significant one, a 26% bonus puts you way ahead day one. So there's no reason to continue suffering that poor performance of that existing index annuity product. This is the best time in 40 years for fixed assets. 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
3: News this hour from Town Hall, I'm Mary Rose. Five people were injured in a shooting at Virginia State University early today. One victim is in critical condition. The campus was placed on lockdown and no arrests have been made. Luigi Mangione has pleaded guilty to federal stalking charges in the killing of United Healthcare CEO Brian Thompson. He admitted to following Thompson to an investor conference in 2024 and shooting him on a New York City street.
4: Now, Mangione still faces a separate state murder case that is scheduled to go to trial in September. However, now, after his guilty plea in federal court, his lawyers could go to that judge in state court and say that case should be thrown out on double jeopardy grounds.
3: That's correspondent Michael Sisek reporting. He faces life in prison. His lawyers are now seeking to dismiss a separate New York state murder case on double jeopardy grounds. Luigi Mangione pleads guilty to federal charges. New York City Mayor Zohran Mamdani is backing a measure that critics say could consumers hit him right in the wallet. Correspondent Ken Lorman reports.
5: Mayor Mamdani supports the so-called Delivery Protection Act, which would force Amazon to directly hire delivery drivers and warehouse workers now employed through independent contractors. Opponents say the move would wipe out small delivery businesses, boost Amazon's labor cost, and drive up prices. One study estimates the average household could pay hundreds more each year, while unions stand to gain. Critics call it another socialist policy, making life less affordable for New Yorkers. Ken Lorman reporting.
3: A magnitude 7.7 earthquake struck Indonesia, killing at least 47 and causing widespread damage, landslides, and power outages. More on these stories at townhall.com.
2: Every weekday, The Answer brings you the conversations that matter most to Hawaii. 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Honolulu's home for news and conservative talk.
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10: 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And while most of David's guests are doctors or authorities in their area of expertise, they do not diagnose or prescribe on the air. If you have a medical condition that requires treatment, see a health professional. The information contained in this program is for educational and entertainment purposes only. 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
11: 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And we thank you so very much for joining us and making us a part of your weekend, which we always hope to make strong and healthy with the information we have for you today. Today on the show, well, you might be good at managing your money, but how good are you at managing your microbes? You know, they influence every aspect of your health. We'll get into just how many aspects they influence. And, you know, there's people always think of social media influencers. The microbiome, the microbes in your gut, known as the microbiome, they are much more influential than anybody on social media, that's for sure. And we're going to be talking about microbial media, our focus of today's show, with Dr. Ross Pelton. He is an expert in this field. He's a pharmacist, also nutritionist, as well as author of several books on health and medicine. And he'll be with us in just a few minutes talking about how some of the, the new research points to these bacteria buddies in your gut that are residing there are doing a lot more than you think. We'll go beyond probiotic bacteria that some of you may be taking as a supplement, or maybe you're eating probiotic-rich foods. That's a good thing. But there's more to a healthy gut than just probiotics, and we'll be probing that on today's show. The doctor is going to be highlighting some of the other gut factors, such as fermentation and acids that are produced from the bacteria, metabolites, bacterial diversity, and much more. So stick around if you have the guts to keep listening. How's that for a dare? All right. Okay, in other news, how artificial sweeteners, speaking of gut health, artificial sweeteners can actually hurt your gut health. They contribute to, a lot of people, of course, take them for not only diabetes, but for weight loss and to reduce their sugar intake. But actually, the way they affect gut bacteria, it defeats the purpose, because it actually leads to weight gain and can actually aggravate or contribute to type 2 diabetes. So some healthy alternatives. Stevia, you've probably heard of stevia. In fact, I used to grow stevia when I grew up or was living in Hawaii up until a few years ago. And it's a great plant. I had it in my container garden in my lanai. And, people have grown it for years and years, of course. And putting it in my herbal teas or in confections, sprinkle it on frozen desserts, etc., and fruit salads. So it's delicious. If you have the urge, if you're a gardener, you can go to the nursery, ask if they have stevia there. Actually, there's a company, I don't know if it's still in business, but in Kahuku on the island of Oahu in Hawaii, they grew it commercially some years ago. I don't know if it's still going on. But anyway, stevia is a natural sugar substitute, and you'll see it in a lot of natural products. Also, monk fruit's another one. Of course, there's honey, and then coconut sugar, which has a lower glycemic index, although it does have calories. So just word to the wise there, some information there. Also, a supplement that could remove microplastics from the body. We talked about that in last week's show, when we had an organic gardener on. But a postbiotic, and we'll be talking about this with Dr. Pelton in just a few minutes, may actually limit the absorption of microplastics. This was the first human trial, and it was right here in Florida. Biopharmaceutical firm Quorum Innovations, they created a postbiotic and then exposed intestinal-like cells of human cells to nanoplastics with and without the postbiotic. When it wasn't present, the nanoplastics accumulated within the cells and on their surfaces. But when they added this new postbiotic, significantly fewer nanoplastics were visible inside or on the cells. And that suggested that the postbiotic actually had the ability to mop up the plastics before they could be absorbed by the body. So we'll talk more about that later in the program, postbiotics. Also, other research on postbiotics shows that although they're no longer alive, they still exert biological effects, as Dr. Pelton will be explaining. And the effects are rapid. A recent study on postbiotics showed the physiological changes, get this, are actually occurring within an hour after you ingest them. So that's good news. Today, August 15th, is Best Friends Day. I always say that friends are the family you get to choose, family members you get to choose. Today's special day celebrated by doing something special with your best friend. Today's also National Relaxation Day. Okay, hold the phones, call in sick, or just take a nap. Perfect excuse to reduce stress and improve your lifestyle by relaxing. How about turning off all your digital devices, huh? That might be a good way to relax. And in matters of mental health, recent news story, this came from Men's Health magazine, but it actually pertains to both sexes. The title, How Does AI Change Your Brain? Subtitle, It's Like TikTok and Fentanyl Had a Baby. That line was from the head of the research team that did the study. Now, in fact, she said that not only is AI screwing with your focus and memory, they also found, the research found, that it can also tank your performance and leave you mentally fatigued, which authorities dubbed AI brain fry. Boy, isn't that special. And it went on to say that using only their brains, in the study that they did, people using only their brains had so many more networks of neurons working together, their brains were literally on fire. They looked like they were on fire with the scans. The scans of the GPT, sorry, I never used GPT, so that's why I can't even pronounce it. Anyway, the users showed the weakest brain connectivity with 55% less overall information flow between brain regions, especially in networks involving creativity and memory, because, hey, you don't have to use it. You know, if you don't use it, you lose it. It's just like muscles. And so the researcher said it looked like half their brains died. Oh, and listen to this. This was interesting. When the researchers tested the students on what the essays that they turned in contained, ChatGPT users came up empty. Most of them could not even remember what they wrote within 60 seconds after turning in their essays. I mean, can you say digital dementia? And other research, said that one of the biggest factors for developing dementia is a high level of being sedentary during midlife. And that's another thing that seems to go by the wayside when one's using artificial assistance, is that people become more sedentary. So it's a double whammy. You know, you have to be conscious of what's happening. Otherwise, you get sucked into letting all these devices, in the case of your brain power, do all the work for you. It's critical that you don't lose your ability for critical thinking. You know, that's the basic bottom line. And doing it yourself with your own brain power. What a concept. All right. Okay, here's a weekly checklist for little wellness moves that you can make right now to improve your health. Take it outside. Spending time in nature, you know this already, but you need to be reminded of it constantly, it seems like, because we spend 90% of our lives indoors. But that boosts your mental health. Just 20 to 90 minutes of activity in fresh air leads to the benefits, and the effects are amplified if you go on a nature-based outing with other people, so instead of doing it solo. And want to lower your cancer risk? Who doesn't? More than 46,000 cancer cases could be avoided each year if Americans did 5 hours of moderate exercise weekly, not daily, weekly. That's, only, 5 hours? That's less than an hour a day. Physical activity helps to boost immunity, hormone regulation, and makes it easier to maintain a healthy weight, which all contribute to the role of cancer prevention. Also, preventing falls with sleep. It turns out that poor sleep makes you a clumsy walker. This was a study that involved college students who did not get enough sleep, and they had more difficulty matching stepping rhythms than those who were not sleep-deprived. And so they also say that folks who compensated with more sleep on the weekends, like right now, were steadier on their feet. And finally, brewing a heart-healthy cup of tea instead of maybe a cup of Java, the coffee that you love. Actually, coffee contains chlorogenic acid, which is a beneficial compound. But, you know, you get the caffeine, but you don't get the theanine that you would get in tea. The theanine is actually it kind of counteracts the jitteriness and anxiety and higher cortisol levels that you get from coffee or, you know, the energy drinks that contain or anything that contains caffeine. But research shows that regularly drinking unsweetened black or green tea supports good heart health because of the flavonoid content, the polyphenols. All right, let's see, elsewhere in the news, our thought for today, physical health. Oh, this comes from Dr. Daniel Amen. You may have seen him. He's always on PBS, on the TV specials, and he is known for brain health. I believe he's a neurologist, but he's an MD. We had him on the show some years ago. He's also the author of Change Your Brain Every Day. He says that physical health takes consistent effort and daily practice over a long period of time, including eating right, smart supplementation, exercising, maintaining or managing stress, rather, and making many, many more good choices or decisions than bad ones. So true. In the diet department, grapefruit juice. I had some this morning with my breakfast. This was University of California, Berkeley researchers were surprised with the findings that they actually had to recheck it several times. It was a study that involved animals fed a high-fat diet, and they found that grapefruit juice reduced weight gain by 18% compared to water. Plus, it lowered unhealthy levels of blood sugar as effectively as a prescription diabetes drug. So that's a good thing. And in the nutrition nook, vitamin K benefits heart health. We've talked about vitamin K before. It's not just for blood coagulation, which is why it's called, that is how the name was coined, coagulation, but it was the German, I think it was K-O-U-G, you know, coagulation. I think it was discovered in Germany originally. But anyway, consuming foods higher in vitamin K1 and K2 may protect against atherosclerosis as well as other cardiovascular conditions. We'll get into other research, but anyway, there. Okay, let's go to the fitness file. Here's an age-old question. If I don't stretch, am I going to regret it? Well, truth is, dedicated mobility training, you know, like yoga or static stretching, that's been shown time and again to be matched for improving flexibility and range of motion by something many of you are doing already, and that is resistance training. These were studies showing that resistance training, you know, weights, significantly improves joint range of motion on its own without having to do stretching. I mean, obviously you want to do both, but if you can't, it suffices. When studies directly compared resistance training with stretching, the improvements in range of motion were not that different. So if your goal is functional mobility and flexibility, full range resistance training can be highly effective and often matches those traditional stretching or yoga-like movements or programs. And it turns out the stiffness that many people experience later in life, that's strongly associated with total reduced physical activity, not the fact that you don't stretch when you're exercising or doing weights. It's the increased sedentary time. Okay. All right. Let's go to matters of sexual health. Tension men, and we talked about testosterone last week, but what happens when your testosterone plummets? Well, your energy does too. Testosterone helps regulate mood and energy levels, and it's linked to fatigued, also decreased vitality, and particularly in older men, by the way. And missing muscle, well, that could also be a sign of low testosterone. And, you know, this is not to say that everybody needs to be on testosterone replacement therapy or hormones, but it's important to get your levels tested, your T levels tested, especially if you're younger. Well, especially if you're older, to find out what it is. But if you're younger, think about it. I started testing when I was, well, a couple decades ago, I guess, a decade or so. And at least you have a reference value so that if you test it every couple years, you see, you know, a pattern of is it gradually going down, or is it maintaining, or is it, you know, is there a sudden drop? So at least you have a reference value of what it used to be. And also, if you have lower testosterone levels, that's associated with increased fat mass, which is not a good thing, and then moods and low libido, low sexual desire, as well as fewer erections and reduced sexual thoughts. Okay, let's go to the Funny Bone Pharmacy. There was an old fellow named Reith who forgot where he laid his false teeth. They were set on a chair. He forgot they were there. He sat down and was bit underneath. Okay. And the most extreme case of specialization, at least I came across this, is the Washington, D.C. situation where one doctor only treats U.S. senators. That's right. He refuses to make house calls. Okay. And, we're up against the clock here, so I'll abbreviate this. A tried-and-true medical aphorism is, nothing is more conducive to payment of an overdue doctor's bill than a new ailment. Oh, that is so true. And we don't want you to have any new ailments, so we're going to tell you how to possibly avoid a few with Dr. Ross Pelton coming right up as we manage your microbiome for better health here on Dr. Health. I'm David Snow. Don't go anywhere if you want to stay healthy.
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0: 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Hey, this is not public radio, so we don't ask you to open your wallet. 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And here to help us do that, Dr. Ross Pelton is our guest today. He is, as I mentioned earlier, a pharmacist, clinical nutritionist, and author of 13 books, including some of my favorites. He's also, he is just dedicated to health, has been passionate about health for most of his life, and he is with us today to give you a macro view of the microbes in your gut and how these microscopic bacteria can help you achieve maximum health. And we'd like to welcome him back to the Dr. Health Radio microphones today. Good morning, Dr. Pelton. How the health are you?
1: David, it's nice to be on Dr. Health Radio with you again. I'm doing well, thank you.
0: Thank you so much for being there and taking the time out to be with us. Now, let me bestow with you, you know, you have a lot of credentials after your name, but let me bestow another credential on you, if I could, Dr. Pelton. I'm taking the liberty here. You are also a micromanager. How's that? You're a
1: microbiome scientist.
0: Actually, I said micromanager. You don't micromanage anybody, but you're a microbe with a B, microbe manager. So, go ahead. I'm sorry.
1: Yeah, you're right. I really kind of have evolved into being a microbiome scientist, and I like your microbe manager. That's a good one.
0: Okay, so that's the new credential for you. Anyway, first, Dr. Pelton, let's look into our retrospectroscope give our audience a little history lesson on bacteria, the bacteria that line the inside of all of us, and how important they are. So if you could just give us a broad-brushed background, if you will, about beneficial bacteria, because everybody knows about antibiotics and, you know, all the disease-causing bacteria, but a lot of people don't realize that most of the bacteria that we're exposed to is good for us. It's not not the villains that we think they are.
1: Right. So, David, you have about 100 trillion bacteria in your gut microbiome. And these bacteria have a lot to do with regulating our health. And what we're learning from the emerging science is that the primary job of these beneficial bacteria in your gut microbiome is to break down food that you feed your bacteria in a process called fermentation, and they convert your food into products that we call postbiotic metabolites. And it turns out it's not the bacteria that directly regulate your health. It's these compounds the bacteria produce, these postbiotic metabolites, are critical health-regulating compounds that influence every single organ system in your body. So that's in a nutshell, why the bacteria are important. And if they're working correctly and you're feeding them well, they will produce these postbiotic metabolites that are critical compounds to regulate your health.
0: So it's symbiosis versus if you have an unfavorable environment down there, so to speak, it's a dysbiosis. And there's been a lot of talk about people having dysbiosis and digestive and elimination problems. And I might add also, Doctor, that it's not just humans that have this interrelationship with bacteria. They've found that even termites, did you know that termites, they don't eat wood. The bacteria in their guts, in their systems, break down the what they chew, and that's how they get their nutrients. Is there's actually bacteria and the termites cause the conversion, or you know that the symbiosis.
1: Every single animal has a microbiome, and the microbiome is critical in regulating the health for all animals. So you're right; it's not just humans.
0: Right.
1: And you brought up this term dysbiosis, David.
0: Yeah.
1: I'd like to focus on that a minute because it's a bigger problem than most people realize. A healthy microbiome is about 85 to 90% beneficial bacteria and only 10 to 15% potentially bad bacteria. And I say potentially because when the bad bacteria exists only in small numbers, they're really not causing problems. Mm. But if things get out of balance and you have too many bad bacteria and not enough good bacteria, this term we call dysbiosis or bacterial imbalance, that creates enormous problems because it creates inflammation in the gut. The bad bacteria are bad because they produce compounds that are highly irritating and inflammatory to the gut lining. They break down the gut lining and allow harmful things to leak into your systemic circulation. And that's really the kind of the stepwise progression of how dysbiosis results in accelerated biological aging.
0: No, that's what they call
1: critical.
0: That's what they call. I'm sorry. Go ahead. Finish the thought.
1: Well, I like to emphasize this in the following way. When you have dysbiosis and it starts to break down your gut barrier lining, you're really letting poop leak into your system. Things that are supposed to be eliminated in a bowel movement are starting to leak into your systemic circulation, and it's very harmful and causes system-wide inflammation and accelerates your aging process. And there's now studies linking all chronic degenerative diseases of aging with gut problems.
0: And that's sometimes what they call leaky gut syndrome, right?
1: Exactly. Intestinal permeability, leaky gut, you bet. And it's due to this dysbiosis. And there's a number of things that contribute to this dysbiosis, David. Overuse of antibiotics is a big issue.
0: Big one, huge.
1: But one of the really critical issues is bad diet. Because the foods that your beneficial bacteria require are called dietary fibers and compounds called polyphenols. And these occur primarily in plant-based foods. And we've got multiple studies that say from 85 to 90% of Americans are not consuming adequate amounts of dietary fibers and polyphenols. So almost all Americans are not consuming a diet that adequately supports a healthy gut microbiome.
0: Yeah, since you mentioned fiber, Dr. Pelton, I think the average American is 11 or 12 grams of fiber they intake or consume every day, whereas it should be for women about 25 grams, and then men, you know, 30, maybe up to 35, depending on the diet. But getting back to the dysbiosis you were talking about, you know, a lot of people think, well, arthritis, of course, is inflammation of the joints, right? And there's a lot of other inflammatory diseases that people are aware of. But the gut or the colon is the primary source of inflammation in the body, sometimes called inflammaging, if you will. And so people can't see it, though, or can't feel it going on. And so they don't think it's happening. But that's really the primary source of inflammation in the body.
1: Yeah.

0: as well as pathogenic bacteria. Fast forward to the present, and, you know, countless companies are presenting us with, and sometimes promising us, that all is going to be taken care of if you just take their probiotic or prebiotic or postbiotic. And so let's get into that and talk about, I know you mentioned the metabolites of foods. So let's first of all define, just to review for people that already know about it and then some people that are new to this particular frontier of health and medicine, what a probiotic is. And then what a prebiotic, well, I should say prebiotic first, and then probiotic, and then postbiotic. So the three together, yeah. The trifecta.
1: Yeah, you bet. Well, prebiotics are the foods that you consume that feed your beneficial bacteria in your gut microbiome. And the primary ones are fruits and vegetables. That is the best source of the dietary fibers and polyphenols that your beneficial bacteria require in order to thrive and survive and produce these postbiotic metabolites. So that's the prebiotics, the foods. And probiotics, some people get confused with this because probiotics are simply commercial products that contain beneficial bacteria. And so you're delivering beneficial bacteria orally. That's the probiotics. And many people call the beneficial bacteria in the gut probiotics, but they're not. They're beneficial bacteria, but the probiotics is a term simply for commercial products that deliver these beneficial bacteria. And I have a problem with this, David, because I think people mistakenly are led to believe that taking these high-dose probiotics, mine's got 50 billion, mine's got 100 billion, mine's got 200 billion.
0: It's a horsepower race. It's a horsepower race,
1: right,
0: doctor.
1: Right. And they don't realize that stomach acid is anywhere from 10,000 to 100,000 times stronger acid than the acidity in the small intestine and the colon. Mm. Stomach acid is the front line of your immune system. It's designed to kill bacteria that you ingest through your mouth. And so most probiotics are not going to survive transit through the stomach acid. And then a second problem, David, is if beneficial bacteria were enteric-coated and they did get through the stomach, when they reach the colon, for many people, it's like a food desert. There's no food for them because people are not consuming adequate quantities and diversity of dietary fibers and polyphenols. They're not feeding their bacteria well. Mm-hmm. So this whole concept of high-dose probiotics, I think, is misrepresented. And now we go to the next step, these postbiotic metabolites. This is how the gut microbiome ecosystem is supposed to work. If you feed your beneficial bacteria well with a diverse range of prebiotics, they will produce a diverse range of these postbiotic metabolites. And I think these postbiotic metabolites should be recognized as essential nutrients, just like vitamins and minerals and
0: really?
1: Essential fatty acids and essential amino acids. These postbiotic metabolites are absolutely essential for people's health. And just like we don't make vitamins and minerals, we have to get them from our diet, we don't make the postbiotic metabolites, but our bacteria will make them if you feed them the right foods.
0: Okay, on that note, Dr. Pelton, we need to take a bottom of our break. We're a little late for it. And when we come back, I have many more questions for you about pre, pro, postbiotics for life here on the Healthiest Hour on Radio. We'll talk about digestion and elimination. Everything is timing. Also, how to be more regular. And the frequency and dosage, if you do take probiotics or postbiotics, the time of day you take it, what if does age matter, or what about gender and health status? We'll talk about all that and more as we continue here on Dr. Health Radio. 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I'm David Snow here on Dr. Health Radio.
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5: 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And after Sunday, we will put today's show on the podcast section of our website, and you can listen to the program all over again. If you're just joining us, Dr. Russ Pelton's my guest, talking about prebiotics, postbiotics, and probiotics for life, especially for the health of your digestion and your life. And this would be kind of an anti-aging medication or supplementation, wouldn't it, Dr. Pelton? Wouldn't you agree that, I mean, this is one of the foundations of good health, so wouldn't it classify as being an anti-aging factor?
6: Anti-aging, life extension, regenerative medicine. It's not just about life extension, David. It's about health extension. It's improving both the quality of your life.
5: Yeah, I like that. Now, we talked about the sources of prebiotics and probiotics, as well as the postbiotic metabolites, which you mentioned. Fermented foods are excellent in all these, right? Especially the prebiotics, as well as the postbiotic metabolites, like say kimchi, kombucha, kefir, things like that in the diet.
6: Yes, well, fermentation is a process, David. Remember, bacteria break down organic matter and produce these postbiotic metabolites. And fermentation happens naturally in the gut microbiome, in the colon. And when that happens in the colon, your bacteria are producing these postbiotic metabolites. Dr. O'Hara created a multi-year external fermentation process that mimics the human gut microbiome processes.
5: Oh.
6: And so that's what makes Dr. O'Hara so unique and so different. It's the 3 to 5 years of fermenting a wide range of foods, so the bacteria have an enormous amount of time to break down those foods and ultimately produce over 500 different postbiotic metabolites.
5: Okay, and then so it's more the metabolites, not the billions of bacteria that are in there, even though they are active in the beneficial bacteria in the Dr. O'Hara's probiotics.
6: But you're right. It's the postbiotic metabolites that really make the difference. So Dr. O'Hara has some probiotic bacteria in it, but they're basically left over from the 3 to 5 year fermentation process. The power of Dr. O'Hara's probiotics is the direct delivery of over 500 postbiotic metabolites, and this resets your whole microbiome ecosystem.
7: Oh, that's good. Now, you mentioned earlier, Dr. Pelton, before the break, that a bad diet has an effect on the gut, especially causing dysbiosis. Now, what about other, you know, talking about lifestyle medicine, what about other lifestyle factors such as maybe not getting enough exercise or smoking, being under too much stress, consuming too much sugar, mentioned?
6: Yep, another year bet. Sugar is a killer. Because sugar actually promotes the growth of bad bacteria, changes the ecosystem so that they're more able to grow. Another one that's really a critical factor is sleep, David. People don't get enough sleep on a normal basis, and that influences the gut microbiome. And you mentioned exercise. There's good studies that show that a regular exercise causes more good bacteria to grow. It's a positive effect on your gut microbiome. Your beneficial bacteria love exercise.
7: Interesting. Wow, that's good to know. Now, and then you mentioned earlier in the show about antibiotics and how, of course, they can be lifesavers, so we're not discounting the use of antibiotics, just the overuse or abuse of them. But as far as other medications, I think, didn't you write a book on that, one of your 13 books that you wrote on health and medicine?
6: I wrote a book titled The Drug-Induced Nutrient Depletion Handbook.
7: Oh, that's right.
6: Which teaches people about the nutrients that are depleted by the drugs they take and how to prevent some of those side effects.
7: Okay, now maybe your next book, Dr. Pelton, could be how meds actually deplete your probiotic bacteria or population,
6: yes,
7: you know?
6: I have written about that. There are many different drugs that disrupt your gut microbiome.
7: Besides antibiotics.
6: Antibiotics and all of the acid suppressing drugs, the antacids and proton pump inhibitors and H2 blockers, all those things that upset your acid production are actually supporting dysbiosis, is creating a bad gut.
7: Oh, that's not good. Okay, so getting back to, you mentioned the Dr. O'Hara's probiotic supplement. How many would a healthy person take a day? And then does it depend on your health status? Would you take more if you have a particular health condition or disease or something going on with your gut, so to speak?
6: Yeah. The recommended dose for Dr. O'Hara's probiotics, David, is 2 capsules daily. If people have some gut issues going on, we suggest they double the dose, take 2 capsules twice a day. And we have a program that we promote called the Dr. O'Hara's Reset Challenge. And this is for people that haven't taken Dr. O'Hara's before. We encourage them to buy a box of Dr. O'Hara's and double the dose, take 2 capsules twice a day for a week or two. And many people actually feel the difference. So we can talk about the studies that document all the benefits from Dr. O'Hara's and why people feel the difference.
7: Okay, now you talked about what to take or how many to take. What about, is it important when to take it? I mean, sometimes in nutrition and health, everything is timing, you know, and they say, I mean, like, since you're a pharmacist, that you, as you know, prescription drugs, sometimes you have to take them at night for maximum effect and minimal side effects, sometimes vice versa. So what is it with probiotics? Is there any significance to the time of day you would take a probiotic such as Dr. O'Hara's?
6: Well, Dr. O'Hara's is manufactured and encapsulated in a patented capsule design made by Fuji Capsule in Japan. It's a capsule that stays hard in the acid environment in the stomach. When it passes into the small intestine in more alkaline environment, the coating dissolves and the contents are released. So you can actually take Dr. O'Hara's anytime. Full stomach, empty stomach, before meals, after meals, morning, noon, night, just take it on a daily basis. And I really encourage this people should be proactive at creating and maintaining a healthy gut microbiome. It is such a critical regulator of your health. So I think people should take Dr. Heroes, or at least I suggest they take Dr. Heroes every single day to promote a healthy gut microbiome.
7: And just don't take it with, you know, a cup of coffee or a bowl of ice cream or something you shouldn't be eating or consuming anyway.
6: That's an important point, David, because in addition to Dr. Heroes being so beneficial, people still need to focus more on consuming a healthier plant-based diet. And
7: exactly.
6: I'm not promoting being a vegan or a vegetarian, but people have to consume a diversity of different types of fruits and vegetables and get a diversity of these fibers and polyphenols. So I tell people to try to eat a little bit of as many different types of fruits and vegetables daily as possible.
7: As I always say, Dr. Belton, less meats, treats, and sweets, more grains, greens, and beans. How's that?
6: Yeah. I love it. I love it.
7: Okay. When we come back from this last break of the hour, many more questions on prebiotics, probiotics, and postbiotics and your digestive gut health here on The Healthiest Hour on Radio. So stick around if you want to stay healthy.
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7: 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Thanks so much for joining us and staying with us here on The Healthiest Hour on Radio. David Snow with you, talking about probiotics if you're just joining us. And if you want to hear the show all over again, just go to drhealthradio.com after Sunday, after tomorrow, and hear the show all over again. Just look for the August 15th show date. And the topic, of course, is what I just mentioned. Dr. Ross Pelton is our guest, and let's talk about, well, I have many more questions for you in so little time, but basically, you were talking earlier, Dr. Pelton, about having some people suffer from microbe malnutrition, if you will.
13: Yeah.
7: And so they might have enough nutrients in their diet or eat a healthy diet, but they don't have enough bacteria in their diet, which is the lack, one of the things that's lacking, even though they might be taking other supplements. So, you know, for people that
6: let me make one quick correction there, David. It's not that they don't have enough good bacteria in their diet. It's they aren't consuming the right kind of foods that allow the good bacteria in the gut microbiome
7: to multiply
6: and proliferate.
7: Yeah. Okay. All right. So, and then things that, as you mentioned earlier, that suppress that multiplication or colonization are things like sugar and a bad diet and stress,
6: processed
7: and
6: food,
7: smoking, things like that. Okay. So, so as far as if somebody's healthy, you said two a day of the Dr. O'Hara's probiotic would cover the, would basically.
6: That's the recommended dose. Yep.
7: Yeah. Okay. Now, does it come in different forms? Isn't there a new paste out recently that came out?
6: We got actually three products. There's the Dr. O'Hara's original formula is a 3-year fermentation process.
7: Okay.
6: And the professional formula gets 2 additional years of anaerobic fermentation. Now, that's important because the colon is an anaerobic environment. So the 2 additional years allow bacteria to produce more postbiotic metabolites in an anaerobic environment. And the new product is Dr. O'Hara's fermented food probiotic concentrate. And actually, I misspoke there. It's a postbiotic concentrate. The new product is a equivalent to 5 capsules of Dr. O'Hara's professional formula.
7: That's good. So
6: that's
7: high. I always like taking a powder or a paste or some other form versus capsules if I can swallow less capsules and just more in a food form, like you mentioned.
6: Yeah, Dr. O'Hara's fermented food, vegetable extract is got the amount of postbiotic metabolites equivalent to 5 capsules of Dr. O'Hara's professional formula. And I want to just differentiate between these two products, the original formula for 3 years fermentation and the professional formula for 5 years. It takes food about 24 to 72 hours to pass through your colon.
7: That's right.
6: So that's the amount of time your bacteria have to work on your food and ferment it and break it down and produce postbiotic metabolite, 24 to 72 hours. In Dr. O'Hara's 3 years of fermentation, the bacteria have 26,280 hours to break down all the foods that are used in the fermentation process. In the professional formula, 5 years is 43,800 hours of time fermentation. So that's the Dr. O'Hara's difference.
7: Okay, let me just interject. Leave it to a pharmacist like you to figure out numbers like that, Dr. Pelton. My goodness. You're complicating matters. You know, people might think, oh, no, I have to. Okay. So I think you made your point, though. That's basically, they're very powerfully potent. Now, as far as the availability, you can go to your nearest natural food store or what is it, essentialformulas.com?
6: Correct. 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
7: Okay. And then on a separate note, as far as contact information or websites, whatever, you are the author of, as I mentioned earlier, 13 books. Now, I know just a few that come to mind, Alternatives in Cancer Therapy, as you mentioned, The Nutritional Cost of Drugs. There's one called The Pill Problem.
6: Breast cancer.
7: Yeah, oh, yeah. And, yeah, right, right. So can people still obtain those books or go to a bookstore for it or Amazon?
6: Most of them are available on Amazon. 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My most recent book is on rapamycin, the most effective life extension drug ever discovered. But maintaining a healthy gut microbiome is on the top of my list for healthy aging.
7: So this would be before or just as important as a multivitamin or a omega-3 fatty acid supplement?
6: Exactly.
7: Okay, so
6: you bet.
7: It'd be like a core four, one of the four most popular or most important supplements you can take. Well, I thank you
6: Another
7: so much.
6: Another thing I'd like to mention,
7: please,
6: David.
7: We have a minute.
6: Many people, many people don't realize that a healthy gut microbiome has a weekly acidic acid-base balance. And Dr. O'Hara Probiotics has over 100 weekly acidic postbiotic metabolites. So that's how it's so quickly resetting the gut microbiome to an optimal condition.
7: Okay, since you mentioned different compounds, what about butyrates? That's the newest thing in the microbiome world or the probiotic world where some companies are now claiming that their products have butyrates or they produce butyric acid. Has that always been the case with the bacteria strains in Dr. O'Hara's?
6: Yes, that butyrate is one of the postbiotic metabolites that is produced and is in every dose of Dr. O'Hara's. And butyrate is incredibly important. It supplies the energy to regrow your epithelial cells in the lining of your GI tract.
7: Okay, and last question is, it's an acidic question. So lactic acid, now a lot of people know that yogurt gives, you know, lactic acid gives yogurt its tang or that sourness, but the importance of lactic acid, that's kind of a natural antibiotic in the body, isn't it? If you produce more lactic acid, it helps to fight the whatever foodborne illness or undesirable bacteria might be in your gut.
6: Yeah, many of these acidic postbiotic metabolites are what we call antimicrobial peptides. They're natural antibiotics that your beneficial bacteria will produce if you're feeding your bacteria well with a good plant-based diet.
7: All right, Dr. O'Hara's it is. Thank you so much, Dr. Ross Pelton. Give us that website for Dr. O'Hara's one more time, please.
6: EssentialFormulas.com.
7: All right, we welcome you back maybe before the end of the year.
6: You bet, David. 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
14: News this hour from Town Hall. I'm Mary Rose. Virginia State University says multiple people have been shot on its main campus.
15: Virginia State University says its main campus is on lockdown after multiple people were shot. A school statement says none of the injuries appear to be life-threatening and that there were multiple shooters. The school says the shooting happened near the university's quad annexes and that both campus and Chesterfield County Police are investigating. I'm Donna Water.
14: President Trump is praising gains in his crime crackdown across the country as the FBI releases statistics from 2025. Correspondent Laura Winters reports.
16: The 2025 annual FBI crime report shows violent crime is down more than 9%, murder and robbery down more than 18%, and rape down more than 7% across the country. President Trump at an event celebrating law enforcement on Friday in Nassau County, Long Island.
17: Let's say they don't have good leadership, like Chicago has very bad leadership, but we have the numbers down because of what the federal government's doing. We get no credit for it because they say, well, we get no credit for it. They like to take all the credit, but everyone knows.
16: Laura Winters reporting.
14: Lala is now officially a hurricane as it approaches the Big Island of Hawaii. The latest update from the National Hurricane Center shows that Lala strengthening to a Category 1 storm with maximum sustained winds of 75 miles an hour. It's about 90 miles southeast of South Point, Hawaii, and moving to the west at about 12 miles per hour. A hurricane warning is in effect with heavy rain, flooding, and dangerous storm surge expected. More on these stories at...
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4: On the Next Level Training Microphone.
3: Hey, my name is Mike. We got about an hour or so left together today. We promise to bring you all things gun, all the gun time. Don't do the show by myself. Let me go around the room and introduce you to my fellow compatriots. On my right, the right-hand man, the great-great-great-great-great-great-great-grandson of Daniel Boone. Please welcome back. His name is Earl.
4: Oh, good to be back. Good to be back.
3: How are you doing, sir?
4: Doing right? Well.
3: Listen, I get the question every once in a while, and I think this is the first time we've had it probably since in the one of our new markets against say hello to our friends at 920 Patriot out in Houston. Are you really the great great great great great great great grandson of Daniel Boone?
4: Yes.
3: Yes. Right there. Listen, my daughter took him to show and tell one day.
4: Yeah.
3: In school.
4: I was his daughter's class project for
3: yep.
4: a day.
3: Yep. So it is the Trufuses. And you knew that as a young man, your mother was into genealogy.
4: Yes.
3: If I recall. This is way before Ancestry.com.
4: Oh, yeah.
3: Way before Al Gore invented the internet.
4: Yep.
3: You know, all that good stuff.
4: I spent many a weekend of my youth in the Orange County Public Library in the children's section because my mom was upstairs in the microfilm and microfiche
3: nice.
4: Room doing research.
3: Nice. Microfiche, they make the best fiche sticks,
4: yeah.
3: by the way.
4: Uh-huh.
3: And she said she would stop doing research when?
4: When she found out Noah's wife's maiden name.
3: That's pretty far back. That's pretty good. That's
4: yeah.
3: pretty good there. Hey, on my left is the chief legal analyst of the program. Please welcome back to the show, space attorney Jason Herman.
5: Hey, guys. I don't know how you got along without me.
4: Practice. Oh, he showed up for the second hour. That's on your bill.
3: Oh, boy. Well, the second hour is easier.
4: No, it's not buy one, get one half off.
3: All right. I was just getting the BOGO.
4: No. Uh-uh.
3: You got the bow. I get to go.
5: Actually, pretty soon, Mom Donnie will be offering my services for 30% off at government owned grocery stores.
3: Yes. You know what he's naming the grocery stores? The 9-11s.
5: That's not funny.
3: Instead of the 7-Elevens.
5: That's not funny.
3: I'm not saying it's funny.
5: That failed.
3: Just saying that's what he's doing. I saw the pictures.
5: That failed.
3: I saw the pictures. Yeah.
5: You know, I know it's about to be 25 years. Too early.
3: Too soon.
4: Yes.
3: Oh boy. Have you seen some of the election issues they're having now with his election? You seen this?
5: Mom Donnie?
3: Yeah, they've done independent, review. It's by the state. The state's been doing it. And there's something like, up to 1 million votes of irregularities. People that were not citizens, people that were not registered to vote. And already, they've only got like halfway through it. Already the margin he won by over that amount has been found in error.
5: I also saw a story this past week. Now that you've mentioned it, that his most recent approval ratings are in the mid-60s.
3: Yes.
5: So I have been told on good authority for the last decade that if you in any way question election results,
3: mm-hmm.
5: You're a conspiracy theorist
3: yes.
5: and a MAGA nut. So yeah. I'm not going to do that.
3: How's that working out for everybody?
4: Yeah.
3: it's just, yeah. Don't yeah. mind these bids of ballots we got under the
4: yeah.
3: table here.
4: Yeah,
3: oh, look, the toilet's overflowing. You guys need to leave now.
4: Yeah. Know what the difference between a conspiracy theorist and the truth is?
3: Yeah. About 6 months.
4: Yeah. Six to 9 months.
3: 6 to 9 months. Yep.
5: You know, we're not in government, right?
3: Yes.
5: We're not elected officials.
3: No.
5: And maybe if we were elected officials, our IQs would decrease by about 90 points.
3: Right. Yeah. Yeah.
5: But, yeah. you know, listen, I get, the advancements in technology. I'm old school.
3: Right.
5: Right. I remember in New York, and you remember this too.
3: Yeah.
5: We would go into the school gym, or our parents would, and there'd be a big, like a small closet looking thing.
3: Yeah.
5: You'd pull a lever from left to right.
3: Yep.
5: The curtain would go behind you, and literally you would click.
3: Yep.
5: You would click. And unless you were overseas, because you were serving in the military,
3: yes.
5: You gotta go there and vote.
3: That's right. That's right. Yeah.
5: You know, to avoid all of this nonsense, if I were a king for a day,
3: mm-hmm.
5: In other words, if I was Trump for a day,
3: yep.
5: yeah. I would say, here's what we're going to do. We are going to make, a national holiday.
3: Yes.
5: Right. Of election day.
3: Yes.
5: And you can take off. It's a paid day of work. Go and vote. And if you don't care enough about, what happens to get out of the house and go vote. I'm even in favor of subsidies for the bus to go pick up the little old ladies and stuff. Unless you're sick.
3: Free public transportation.
5: Free public transportation that day.
3: Yeah.
5: Unless you're serving overseas, mm-hmm. right? In the United States
3: yeah.
5: or otherwise on assignment
3: yes.
5: by the government, you need to go and vote that day.
3: Yes.
5: I just don't understand, you know, this, in Minnesota, you can show up the day of voting. You can vouch for people that don't have any ID.
3: Yeah.
5: California lets anybody vote whenever. Early voting now is started in Florida, right?
3: Like, yes.
5: Voting happens on election day, not the third quarter of the year.
4: Well, without your, you know, kingly mandate of election day being a national holiday, I personally am a fan of early voting just for work schedule.
5: Yeah, no, and you know something, I could live with early voting, but for early voting, you still should be required to go to a place.
4: Oh,
5: and,
4: yeah.
5: And
4: no,
5: go
4: no,
5: vote.
4: No, yeah,
5: yeah,
4: exactly. Yeah, you know, I go on a Saturday or Sunday the week before or 2 weeks before instead of during the work week because I'm out of town on a lot of, and typically voting is on a Tuesday. My day starts and ends before and after polling closes, opens and closes.
5: Like, what I don't understand is why do we infantilize our entire population? We have to have all these other ways to vote.
3: We know the answer.
5: Because
3: it benefits the left to have all these other methods where you don't have to verify the voter. That's why. Because they've brought millions of illegals in. They're paying Democrats to stay home. That's where their votes come from, and they want that to stop.
4: Yeah, all these different systems make for a very muddy water.
3: What do you think about, I don't know, I know you're not into whole, you know, conspiracy theory with elections or anything, but, I don't know, 5 missing thumb drives out of machines, before the count
5: was
3: finalized?
5: Well, it's not a conspiracy because I saw it on NBC, so if they said it, it's got to be right.
3: Well, you know what? Here you go. Write this down, folks. Only reason they say anything about it is because they got caught before they could bring those thumb drives back with the adjusted totals on them.
4: Mm. Mm-hmm.
3: We took the wrong thumb drives out. We just had the ones that were the audit ones, not the actual votes.
4: Yeah.
3: Yeah. Where are they?
5: By the way, that's the story. Uh-huh. The story wasn't that Hong in Wisconsin barely lost.
3: Right.
5: The fact was, how many votes she actually got.
3: Yeah.
5: Like, Wisconsin residents came this close to having all their holidays canceled.
3: Yeah, yeah, yeah, exactly. all right, we got more coming back for you after the break. You're listening to Arms Room Radio, brought to you by the Imperium Strategic Group.
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3: See you in a few.

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5: On the Next Level Training microphones.
0: Okay, so let's head out to Oregon, head out to Oregon, and we're going to talk about gun sales out there. Gun sales. Now, remember, Oregon went through Measure 114, which basically banned even talking about guns. Everything included. Couldn't do guns. Was from 2022 Measure 114, and if you recall, It was a ballot initiative or whatever they call it out there. I forget what they, if they called it a ballot initiative or not. But it won by 50.7%, 50.7%.
6: Did they lose any thumb drives?
0: Five of them. Yeah, they ended up in Wisconsin. It was weird.
5: Imagine that.
0: You know, one of the things I like, Jason, we have it here in our state, in the great state of, DeSantis land, Governor DeSantis here in Florida, is our ballot initiatives take 60% to pass. And then I like the idea of 50-50, you know, but you guess what? A majority doesn't rule, you know, in the circumstance. I think when you do something and you make it 60%, I'd even be fine with 55%. It means that you have an educated voter, an informed voter, because when you look at other issues, like you go down to the bottom and look at your no name candidates. So, you know, I'm running for, you know, dirt and water district or whatever like that. They're always, 49-51. Because people are literally flipping a coin on those people. But when you get to something where it's, I don't want to give up a constitutional right based on the flip of a coin.
5: Right.
0: I like 60%.
5: I like
0: 60%. So.
5: Three out of five.
0: All right. Let me hold a dollar. Oregon's ambitious gun restrictions were stuck in legal limbo. Gun sales surged across the state. So they just finished a research up from the last couple of years. Measure 114 would have banned high capacity gun mags, and require more training and background, of the gun owners. But it was been held up in the court system since its passage in November of 2022. It was slated to go into effect 30 days later. Currently awaits a decision at the Oregon Supreme Court, and the soonest it can go into effect is January 1st of 2028. So.
5: Oh, wow.
0: I
5: got some time.
0: Yeah,
5: stock up.
0: I love their injunctions. Yeah. I love the way they do things there, but, they had a surge, Earl, 157% in background checks.
5: Imagine that.
0: 157. So when you tell somebody we're going to violate you and your constitution and take your gun rights away, but we're not going to do it for, you know, 3 months or whatever. People go, well, all right. Sounds like we're shopping for guns for Christmas. You know?
5: Yep.
0: And that's what went on there. Phenomena isn't new to gun owners in the Pacific Northwest. Lawmakers lately pushed for further restrictions. So this continues to go on, but the sales data, is difficult to come by. That's why it's taken a while for them to get it. But their recent numbers clearly show it went up by over 60,000 extra background checks.
6: Well, they track them through the background checks because we don't have gun registries in this country.
5: No.
0: that's it. Yeah. Yeah, we don't.
5: We wouldn't do that.
6: There's not a single piece of paper with our names on it that have, Jason, Mike, and Earl, this gun. No, doesn't exist.
0: No. It says, Santa Claus. Yeah. Yep.
5: Does not consent.
0: That's 66,000 a month for 4 years.
5: Mm-hmm.
0: You know what that is? They're going to call them Oregoners instead of Oregon.
6: So I have a question.
0: Yeah.
6: It's a conspiracy question.
0: Yes.
6: And I know you gentlemen are
0: I'm
6: conspiracy not, adjacent or curious.
5: Connoisseurs.
0: Connoisseurs.
6: You're conspiracy curious.
0: Yeah,

0: and laws. So if you're retail, you're trying to push at least threat that laws can be passed.
1: It's great for business.
2: You go to

0: lose their gun rights. I mean, how right. odd is that? I'm not going to, you take my gun for me, so I'm going to give up my gun because I don't want to lose my rights to have a gun.
1: You know who doesn't care? You know who doesn't care whether or not this law gets passed? The guy that's buying his gun out of a car.
0: That's right.
2: Yeah, that's right. Yeah.
1: And a paper bag.
0: Oh, I love good paper bag guns. You know, paper bag gun. Hold the
1: Saturday night hold special.
0: Hold that's it. Right? That's yep. it. Yep. That's it. Okay, we get back. I believe we have a. Hold on, let me confirm. Yes, we have Major Bill joining us. We'll
1: Yay.
0: Do a little fallen hero, and then we'll see what he has to bring to us. I mean, I think hockey season. It either started last month or begins next month.
1: I have no idea. Yeah. It's 14 months a year.
2: It seems like it's year round.
0: You listen to Arms Room Radio. We'll be back after the break.

with SRN News. I'm Mary Rose. Lala is now officially a hurricane as it approaches the Big Island of Hawaii. The latest update from the National Hurricane Center shows Lala is strengthening to a Category 1 storm with maximum sustained winds of 75 miles an hour. It's about 90 miles southeast of South Point, Hawaii, and it's moving to the west at about 12 miles per hour. A hurricane warning is in effect with heavy rain, flooding, and a dangerous storm surge expected. Luigi Mangione has admitted to the 2024 killing of UnitedHealthcare CEO Brian Thompson. Mangione entered his guilty plea to federal stalking charges in New York on Friday. He faces life in prison and will be sentenced on December the 18th. This is SRN News.

0: Hello and welcome to Johnny on the Spot, where we talk about all things related to precious metals, gold, silver, and what's happening in today's markets. 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
1: And I'm her husband, Johnny, and we're a family-owned precious metals firm that's been helping Americans buy and sell bullion since 1973. 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
1: 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I'll say that one more time. 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

0: those things that really does live up to its shine. Today, we're going to sing the praises of the precious metal silver and talk about it because it's often overshadowed by its gold counterpart.
1: Yeah, I mean, I even heard it called the poor man's gold, which I don't like that phrase.
0: I never liked that.
1: No, I think that's dumb. I think silver is a really cool metal. So we're going to talk about that. But they've both been used as currency for thousands of years. I mean, but actually, silver has a longer history and as a standardized form of money. So why don't you start off with a quick history lesson?
0: Silver was first mined around 3000 BCE in Anatolia, which is modern-day Turkey. At first, it was used for jewelry and religious objects, and later it became a form of currency by weight. Eventually, the first standardized silver coins, such as the Athenian tetradrachm, were minted and widely circulated. That marked a major shift in how silver was used as money.
1: Yeah, I mean, you could say that Athenian tetradrachm 10 times, you could get a prize, I think. But so early on, silver was valued for its luster and its resistance to corrosion, all right? It showed up in jewelry, tableware, and religious objects. Ancient civilizations also recognized that silver had antimicrobial properties. So they used it in food preservation, and they even used it for healing. And you can even use it for healing today. You can get colloidal silver today from your local apothecary.
0: Silver's role as a dominant global currency expanded dramatically with the discovery of massive silver deposits in the Americas, especially in Mexico, Bolivia, and Peru. In the 1500s, those discoveries sent global silver production through the roof and reshaped world trade and entire economies.
1: Yeah, so the influx of silver from the Americas fundamentally altered global trade because a huge portion of it would flow into Asia, particularly China, where silver became the dominant currency and the basis of all the economy. Now, closer to home, okay, the discovery of the Comstock Lode in 1859, a very famous discovery. It was a discovery made in Nevada, and it played a huge role in economic development of the American West.
0: In the late 19th century, many nations began abandoning the silver standard in favor of the gold standard. In the United States, that shift is often referred to as the crime of 1873, when silver was effectively demonetized. We have an article on our website, cmigs.com, titled "The Demise of Silver in U.S. Coinage," for more information on the subject if you're interested.
1: Yeah, so over time, as countries adopted the gold standard, silver lost its official role as money. But it didn't disappear. It continued to be used in industry, in technology, as an investment metal, which is basically where we find ourselves today.
0: So silver has this long, rich history as money and as a practical metal. And yet in today's headlines, what we mostly hear are dramatic claims about shortages and manipulation. So in the rest of the show, we're going to look at what's really going on with silver today, how it's mined, why it behaves differently from gold, and what you should make of all those shortage stories.
1: Yeah.
0: So let's start with that word shortage. When people call us and say, "I've heard there's no silver left," they're usually reacting to one of two things. Either they can't find a specific product, maybe the 1 ounce silver eagle, for example, or a certain brand of silver bar, or they've watched a video claiming that the world is literally running out of silver.
1: And I believe that those two things are very different in and of themselves.
0: Different situations.
1: Yes.
0: Yes. Exactly. We have absolutely seen where certain products are hard to get. That's a product shortage. It's usually a bottleneck at the mint or an issue with fabrication or with shipping. That is not the same as the planet running out of silver.
1: Very different. And there are analysts who have been very patient about explaining this ad nauseum most of the time. One of them is Jeffrey Christian. He's the managing director of the CPM Group, a commodities research firm known for its analysis

0: Analysis
1: of precious metal of precious and industrial metals. Mr. Christensen is considered one of the most knowledgeable experts on precious metals markets. He spent years walking through the numbers, inventories, and how the futures markets actually work. And a lot of the end-of-the-world silver shortage claims, they just do not add up with the data that's provided.
0: And we appreciate that transparency. Even though it's not attention-grabbing, it's not silver prices to the moon by next Tuesday, it's here are the numbers, here's what they mean. We've put a lot of his material into our own research library because we want our clients to have that kind of grounded perspective.
1: Yeah.
0: So when you hear the word shortage, it's worth asking, are we talking about a temporary squeeze and a specific coin, or are we talking about actual mine supply and above ground supplies? Those are very different conversations. I think it helps to bring this down to earth a little bit, Johnny. So let's talk about how we actually get silver at CMI Gold and Silver, because we're not just reading about this. We're living it every day.
1: Yeah, sure. So the silver that we get comes from a few main places. We buy from large wholesalers and refiners. We buy from mints that produce coins and bars. And of course, we buy from retail public or anyone who is selling the product back into the market. And they do that for a number of reasons, Shannon. Maybe they need some cash. Maybe they inherited it. Some people just want to rebalance their portfolios. And of course, there's profit taking, which, you know, you hold on to it for a while. It's kind of nice to take some profits.
0: Yes. In other words, silver is constantly moving. It's coming out of the ground. It's being refined. It's being recycled. And it's changing hands every day.
1: Right. So when someone says there's no silver anywhere and lead you to believe that the sky is falling, kind of like Chicken Little, the sky is falling, and they give you some anxiety, it just doesn't match what we see. And it never has. And we've said that over and over and over again. Are there times when premiums go up and certain products are hard to find? Well, yes, that happens. But silver itself is still available. It always has been. It may not always be in the exact form, coin, or bar that you want, or the exact premium that you want, on the exact day you want. But the bottom line is it's always available.
0: And that's usually what our conversations with clients are about. For example, There are certain times during the year that the U.S. Mint Silver Eagle inventory is tight. In the fall, the U.S. Mint begins slowing current Eagle production in preparation for minting next year's coin. When this happens, there are other options for silver purchases, and we present what's available at the time and how the pricing works. Now, to really understand why the word shortage gets used so loosely, we need to talk about how silver is mined.
1: Yeah, it's very interesting.
0: You shared an analogy, Johnny, with me recently from the Mises Institute that applies very well to silver production. It wasn't about silver at all. It was about beef and leather, but it explains a lot about silver mining.
1: You know, when I read that, I thought it was a great way to picture it. And the idea is very simple, okay? If you can imagine that all of a sudden the price of beef goes way up, doubles, triples, whatever, ranchers will look at that and say, I think we need to put more cattle on our ranch. And so they do.
0: It's worthwhile to do so. But every time you raise more cattle, you don't just get more steaks. You also get more hides.
1: Right, which is leather. And that leather is the byproduct of the beef. Now, they're not raising the cows for leather. They're raising them for the beef production, for the meat. But every cow that gets processed means another hide or more leather. So if beef prices soar and ranchers raise more cattle, all of a sudden you got a lot more leather, right?
0: So even though beef is expensive, the price of leather can actually go down because there's so much more leather coming onto the market.
1: You know, and that's the key. When something is a byproduct, its supply is tied to the main product, not to its own price alone.
0: And silver, in many cases, is like the leather in this story. It's not always the main event for the miner. It's something that comes along with the mining of other metals.
1: Right.
0: Let's dig into that just a little bit, because I think a lot of people picture silver like they picture gold. Big, shiny veins in the rock that you can see and follow along the rock.
1: Yeah. Just like the classic movies, you know, they see this big, bright streak of gold, and they've hit the mother lode in the rock wall, and they dance around, and it's a lot of fun. But that's not really how silver shows up in nature, okay? It's much more lackluster. In most cases, it's found mixed in with other minerals like lead, zinc, copper, and even gold. It's in the ore, not a vein, and once it's in the ore and they mine it, then they separate it out in the refining process.
0: So you're not down in a mine seeing this obvious silver vein running through the rock wall?
1: No, not typically. And that kind of leads to an important part from some of the research that I've looked at. I found out that roughly 70% of all newly mined silver comes as a byproduct from other mining metals or ore. Okay. There's only about 30% comes from primary silver mines, or 30% of the mines that mine silver make up that content. So only about 30% is mined specifically for silver, where it is the product they're targeting.
0: Okay. So think about that. Most of the new silver the world uses is not coming from a silver mine in the way that we might imagine. It's coming along for the ride when miners are really going after copper or zinc or gold.
1: Right. And that has like huge implications on the price of silver. Okay. If you're a copper miner, you're making decisions based on copper prices, not the silver prices. Okay. If copper is profitable, you keep mining and the silver keeps coming. Okay. And that's whether the silver price is high or low. It's coming with the ore.
0: But on the flip side, if silver prices spike, you can't just flip a switch and double global silver production, because you'd have to double all that other mining activity also.
1: Exactly. So the silver supply does not respond to price the way people sometimes assume.
0: Now let's connect this to the manipulation conversation. When people say silver is being held down, it should be $200 an ounce, they're usually imagining a world where silver supply responds directly and quickly to price, as if there's a big dial somewhere someone is turning.
1: Yeah. But in the real world, the non-make-believe world, because so much silver is the byproduct, that supply is anchored to those other metals. You can't just say, well, silver's too cheap, so we're going to just shut it off. We're going to just shut off 70% of the global production. Those mines are running for copper, zinc, and gold. And as long as those metals are profitable, guess what? The silver keeps flowing.
0: And now we're not saying that markets are perfect. We're not saying that.
1: No.
0: There have been real cases where traders were fined for bad behavior, spoofing and other tactics. It's been documented. Spoofing is a form of market manipulation where a trader places a large non-bona fide order with the intent to cancel the order before execution, which creates a false impression of demand and supply in order to move the price.
1: Right. Right. But if you zoom out and look at the big picture, okay, the major drivers of silver over time are things like industrial demand, which includes solar panels, electronics, metal uses, and investment demand. This unique supply situation where most of the time, silver is only along for the ride.
0: Yes, yes. So there's also lots of other uses for silver in medicine, things like that.
1: So we talk about big price movements, especially the big sudden swings that make headlines, right? There are really two main reasons why that happens. And that's the two main reasons why silver moves the way it moves. The first is simply investment demand. There's a lot of buyers, okay? When investors get nervous about economy or inflation or geopolitical events, they rush into the safe haven of silver and gold. And that's going to drive the price up really fast.
0: And when they feel more confident, they sell and the price can drop just as fast.
1: Exactly. Now, the second reason, Shannon, is a little more technical, but it's important to understand it, or at least to get an idea. Large moves can happen when the futures markets are rolling to the new contract, okay? Without getting too far into the weeds, because that could be probably a whole show in and of itself, futures contracts, they have expiration dates, okay? And so when one contract is about to expire, traders then need to either buy or move some way, sell, trade, or some way to the next month's contract. And when that happens, there's a massive amount of silver on paper that moves, and you can see some huge price swings. And that the reason that is because that's just the way the futures market work. And there's a lot of other reasons, but without getting into the weeds, suffice it to say
0: There's a hint that there's more. It's not manipulation. It's not necessary manipulation. It's just the mechanics of how silver is traded on the futures exchanges.
1: Right. It can look really dramatic. All right. And people can assume something shady is happening. But a lot of times, that's just the normal process of silver. If the contracts roll over, they combine, and it changes with investor. It changes with investor sentiment. It's just the way it works.
0: Now, that's a very different story than a handful of people in a dark room deciding the price every day. But, for example, 2011 was a period of record high silver prices. And those prices peaked in April at nearly $50 an ounce. This and a combination of factors, including investor demand during the global economic crisis, as well as increased industrial usage, particularly in the booming solar panel industry, created what many called at that time a silver shortage. While specific shortages of certain high purity bars existed, the overall supply of raw silver was not depleted, but rather, as we've mentioned, a tight market emerged for specific product types. At that time, it was mostly 100 ounce silver bars.
1: Right.
0: All this combined with investor speculation, price volatility, and panic buying created what many called at that time a shortage of silver. Let me just mention here that at that time when we were in business, we didn't have any product to sell because it was all being purchased.
1: Right.
0: I remember this very vividly. We had a recording on our show.
1: On the phones.
0: On the phone when people called in to buy.
1: You want a 1,000-ounce bar?
0: That's all we have.
1: Then stay on the line. If you don't, hang up.
0: We don't have any other product. That was pretty incredible at that time.
1: Yeah. But if you're going to buy silver with your hard-earned money, we really think that you deserve an explanation that goes deeper than the sky is falling. You know, it hit me on the head. Silver shortage, manipulation, all these anxiety words. You deserve to understand how the mining works, how supply chain works, how demand actually shows up in the real market, and yes, even how the futures markets can create short-term volatility.
0: So if I'm listening to this and I've heard all about the silver shortage talk, what am I supposed to do with this information?
1: Well, if you're Chicken Little, you got to wear a hard hat. I'd say first and foremost, don't let fear be your main decision-making strategy. You never win when you're afraid and you buy something, okay? If someone's telling you have to buy right now because there's no silver left, it's going to go to the moon. Calm down. Take a deep breath, all right? There can be tightness in certain products, but that's not the same, Shannon, as the world is running out of silver.
0: Yes. Second, think of silver as a long-term piece of your overall plan, not a lottery ticket. It can be a great diversifier, a tangible asset alongside your paper investments, but it's volatile and moves as we've talked about.
1: Yeah, and we really want everybody to invest with their eyes wide open. Don't invest because somebody promises you that silver is going to be, you know, $200 in 2 days by I don't know, pick a date, April 1st, that April Fool's Day, by the way, or a specific date. So just keep your eyes open and understand that silver moves the way it moves because of investment demand and what we talked about.
0: And market fundamentals.
1: And market fundamentals.
0: Market aspects, not because it's being manipulated. And that's where talking to a live or a real person helps. We have a firm where you can call and speak with people on the phone. You can ask questions. You can talk about your situation and get information from someone who's been around for many years in this industry and to help you decide what's best for you and not some YouTube algorithm or a newsletter headline that's saying the sky is falling and silver is being manipulated.
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1: Yep. 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From our family to yours, thanks for spending your time with us. And I always like to say, do something good for somebody soon. Take care until next time. This is Johnny and Shannon for Johnny on the Spot.

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0: news this hour from Town Hall. I'm Mary Rose. Luigi Mangione pleads guilty to federal charges.
1: Luigi Mangione has pleaded guilty to federal stalking charges in the killing of UnitedHealthcare CEO Brian Thompson. In the courtroom behind me, Mangione spoke about how he came to New York City, targeted Thompson, and then ultimately shot and killed him outside a Midtown Manhattan hotel. Mangione said that after years of back pain, navigating the complicated healthcare system in the United States, he decided to take action.
0: Michael Sisek reporting. What many see as an unfavorable business climate is driving many large corporations out of Delaware. DoorDash is the latest to make its exit.
2: The delivery giant cited growing legal uncertainty and costly shareholder lawsuits. More than 60 public companies worth over $3 trillion have reportedly exited Delaware in the past 2 years, with firms like Tesla, Coinbase, and several major energy companies heading to Texas and Nevada. Critics say Delaware's courts have become less predictable, while business-friendly states are offering greater certainty and stronger protections for companies and shareholders. Ken Lorman reporting.
0: There appears to be a bipartisan support on Capitol Hill to get rid of daylight saving time. Correspondent Laura Winters reports.
3: President Trump supports keeping the time across the country the same all year long. On his Truth Social page, the president writes, "People are sick and tired of having to change their clocks twice a year. It is foolish, inconvenient, and in some cases, very costly."
0: New York City Mayor Zohran Mamdani is backing a delivery law critics say could raise Amazon costs and consumer prices. More on these stories at townhall.com.
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1: A very good weekend to you, food lovers. Chef Jamie Gwen in your radio. For the next hour, we are turning up the heat. We're pouring something delicious, and I'm serving up a show that's filled with flavor and fun and plenty of culinary temptation. So please don't touch your dial, because around here, food isn't just something we eat. It's something you crave, right? I've had the privilege of more than 20 years of sharing my passion over the radio waves, and I thank you for tuning in and listening. I happen to love the sizzle of something hitting a screaming hot pan. I love the perfume of garlic blooming in olive oil. I love pasta that's begging for Parmesan, or a ripe summer tomato that drips down your chin. There is something about that first glorious bite of something off the grill. And if you can relate to any of those things, well, then this is your show. I'm always serving up seconds, by the way, at chefjamie.com, and you can find my daily dish on social at Chef Jamie Gwen. And each week brings a new culinary experience here. Today's show is going to be particularly delicious, I believe, because one of my favorite chefs is stopping by to dish. He is my longtime friend and the incredibly talented Chef Scott Conant of Food Network fame and more. And we're talking Italian food and summer cooking and what he has simmering on his stove right now. And of course, those gorgeous Martone Street sauces of his. We are heading to Tempe, Arizona. You'll hear about his newest restaurant project. And I am absolutely consumed with his veal parmesan bigger than your head. It practically needs its own zip code. I mean, that's worthy of waiting around for, so don't go anywhere. And yes, we're talking Relish 2026, because Scott is joining us for what promises to be seriously the most delicious weekend in Orange County, California, all year long. Plus, if you love everything having to do with fabulous food, fine wine, beautiful cocktails, and gathering around the table with friends and family, because those are the moments then that matter, grab a glass, pull up a chair, come hungry, because we're about to dig deep into something delicious. Oh, it's about to get fun. I like to kick off the show with a tutorial of sorts, one that will make you the best cook you know. And we're at the tail end of summer, right? I don't know about you, but my basil is bountiful. It is. It's always right at the end of summer, the tail end for me, where it seems to heat up when my basil plants are absolutely thriving. And this is when you make pesto. Pesto is lovely, isn't it? It's bright and vibrant. It's a one-ingredient wonder that makes everything taste good. It adds liveliness to chicken salad. It makes penne taste fresh and light. It tops eggs excellently. I think it's a super simple marinade. It works beautiful on polenta. You can serve it on grilled vegetables. It happens to make a very grand vinaigrette. Really, my list goes on and on and on. So this is a perfect pesto manifesto, because summertime brings a bevy of bountiful basil in the garden, and what should you do with it? You should make pesto. Now, I should say, because I do love convenience items, life is crazy, right? You can buy reasonably decent pesto at the store. But why? If it's one of the easiest sauces to make at home, it requires a few ingredients. It comes together in 3 minutes. It's very flexible. You can play with the flavors and the textures. You can create your own perfect version. I do remember, by the way, the first time I ever tasted pesto in Italy, atop a bowl of pasta tossed tableside. And I think it might have been quite life-changing, actually. It was the flavors that exploded in your mouth. It was like tasting the earth, right? Zingy and pungent and garlicky and rich and flavorful from the cheese and nutty from the olive oil. I think that the green magical paste we call pesto has a very unmatched flavor. Of course, it has Italian lineage, which is good to honor Scott Conant coming up. But it's a mix of very simple ingredients, right? It's not only the ingredients, but the method that make it unique. The word pesto is actually derived from pestle, possibly referring to the fact that in the early days it was made with a mortar and pestle, right? Now, while there are thousands of variations on pesto, the one we all make is called pesto alla Genovese, and it is, of course, from Genoa. In Italy, there are other variations, pesto alla Siciliana, which is similar, but it has some tomatoes and it uses less basil. There are other varieties, but the classic Italian pesto is basil, pine nuts, garlic, olive oil, Parmesan, and salt. Now, I very much respect tradition, but I think it's a jumping off point, personally, because pine nuts that are toasted are lovely, but the Italians use raw. And I happen to love pistachios. That's my favorite pesto. And then if you want to amp up the pepperiness, sure, Parmesan is lovely, but pecorino is better. If you really like it bitey, throw in some arugula. Do you like it bright with acid, lemon zest, and lemon juice are beautiful additions. I think it's ripe for personal interpretation, even considering a mix of fresh herbs. Like if you have basil, cilantro, and mint in your garden, mix them to your heart's content, as far as I'm concerned, because you just might rock somebody's world. As for storage, by the way, fresh pesto tastes the best, but you can store it. And we'll talk about the best way to keep it from oxidizing or changing color and how to essentially maintain the flavor as long as possible. So, to be a pesto master, I suggest you wash your herbs or greens or both very well. We don't want any grit in the pesto, right? And you want to use cold water, not warm, so they don't wilt. And you want to dry them well, whether in a salad spinner or between layers of kitchen towel. Now, you're going to consider how much garlic you want to add. If it calls for 2 cloves, your recipe, but you like it milder, go with 1. If you have roasted garlic, that works too. Set out all your ingredients and get ready. Now, I happen to like toasted nuts, so toast them in a pan over medium-low heat on the top of the stove until you can smell them. And then choose an olive oil that you like the flavor of on its own so that you know the pesto is going to turn out the perfect palate pleaser to you, right? Don't put everything in the food processor all at once and just whiz it up, please. This bruises the basil leaves. It causes the nuts to release too much oil. You get this kind of like pasty pesto. Instead, you chop up the basil, the nuts, and the garlic first. And then you add seasoning, salt and pepper at the most simplest level, and olive oil, not the cheese. Now, pesto, in my opinion, should be a little chunky, not super smooth. Let it be that way. And then you stir in the cheese at the end because you get a better textural viscosity for pesto that way. Now, to store it, I put it in a mason jar and I cover it with a thin layer of olive oil and I keep it in the refrigerator and it stays bright, vibrant green and it maintains its flavor. If you want to extend summer, you can freeze the pesto in ice cube trays or silicone molds or whatever you have. And I think they hold pretty well up to about a month. And then I just pop out what I need and I put the rest on, you know, frozen pesto back in the freezer. Now, what to do with it? We talked about this. I think you should make a really cheesy omelet and you should spoon some pesto on top, or you should make a pesto cream sauce for gnocchi, or you can make a picnic friendly pasta salad because it doesn't have any cream, butter or mayo, right? 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Oh, for grilled steaks for Labor Day coming up. 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Oh, your life will change. 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All right, let's keep this party going, shall we? Don't touch your dial. Chef Scott Conant coming up next. Don't go away. 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
2: We're in our New York newsroom. It's just past midnight. Word is coming in that the luxury liner Titanic has struck ice in the North Atlantic. First reports tell us she's damaged, but stable, being taken under tow toward Halifax. Wait, hold on. We're, receiving a correction now.
3: Get to the boat! Now! She's almost gone under! All passengers on deck with the lifebelts on!
2: My God! The Titanic! 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

0: Welcome back, Chef Jamie Gwen, in your radio. Oh, what a good day. It's delicious. It's divine. It's food and wine. And yes, it's my favorite cuisine. It's Italian. You see, there are chefs who cook Italian food. And then there are chefs who seem to have tomato sauce running through their veins. My extraordinary dear friend and celebrity chef who has graced this show before, and I am always grateful and delighted, has spent nearly four decades cooking soulful, deeply personal Italian food and building acclaimed restaurants and writing cookbooks and becoming one of the most recognizable faces on the Food Network, the network we all love, and proving that week after week on Chopped that he has very strong and beautiful feelings about what belongs on a plate. He is a James Beard Award-winning chef, a restaurateur, an entrepreneur, an author, a longtime Chopped judge, and the man behind Martone Street. His line of Italian tomato sauce is inspired by the food and memories of his grandparents' home. And by the way, the flavors of these beautiful sauces are taking the country by storm. So if you want to make the best pasta at home, we're going to tell you how. And this October, he is gracing my city once again. He's coming to Newport Beach and Costa Mesa to cook with us at Relish 2026. And I am very delighted that he is here. He is Chef Scott Conant, of course, and we welcome you back. Hello, my friend.
1: Hi there.
0: Hi.
1: Thank you.
0: Did I cover it all? I think I did.
1: You could say it again if you want. I'm flattered.
0: You know, I always say that when someone introduces me and they read the bio and then they're, you know, then I go up to a stage or whatever it is I'm doing. And I always say, gosh, I don't know who wrote that. It's really fabulous. Oh, I did. So yes, I could repeat myself. I'd be happy to. But I'd rather dig in with you. You have had this illustrious long career that's only getting better, and I really admire it. And while people have plates spinning, you have like 12 pans on the stove, I like to say. So before we get into food, give us the Scott Conant State of the Union, please. I mean, what you're most excited about right now.
1: Well, you mentioned Martone Street.
0: Yes.
1: And, you know, we launched that brand 9 months ago.
0: Wow.
1: And we're in a little over 1,000 stores today.
0: Unbelievable.
1: I think by the end of the year, we'll be in about 2,000. Next year at this time, we should be in around 7,500. I mean, we're growing and expanding, and it's really, really exciting. I always say, to the point you just made, I've been really fortunate that I've been able to do a lot of things in my career. Mm-hmm. But I think Martone Street is the most exciting thing I've ever done.
0: It's personal. For those that don't know, you grew up with a beautiful Italian family that you have, continued generationally. And to watch you cook with your mom is just, for me, the most beautiful, heartwarming thing. I have such fond memories of my mom, and you know how much my mom loves you, loved you.
1: Mm-hmm.
0: But Martone Street was your grandparents. And there's just such a deeply rooted connection. Like I feel you when I open a jar.
1: Yeah, thank you. That's the intention, you know, and I think that it's Martone Street is a personal story. It's to your point, it's where my grandparents had built a home when they moved here from Italy to the U.S. in Waterbury, Connecticut. But beyond that, like, I feel like it's a story that resonates with many people because it's about sitting at the table and connecting with the people that you love most through food. That's the opportunity that I think Martone Street really taps into. And I think that resonates regardless of your cultural background, obviously.
0: Of course.
1: It doesn't have to be Italian. It could be anything.
0: Yeah.
1: You know, you, when I tell that story, the recognition in people's eyes of their own story is really the most fascinating. And I think that emotional connection is honestly what binds us all. It binds it, you know, that love of food and that connection at the table.
0: Yes.
1: You know, our tagline is it's not just food, it's a memory in the making. And that is really what Martone Street is all about for me.
0: Yeah, I feel that, like I told you, like I feel like when I open a jar, you're chasing a memory and chasing flavor at the same time. and it's a great tomato sauce. Is it the tomato? Is it the olive oil? Is it the, is it the love? What do you think is in the jar? I want to know what's in the jar. I know what's in the jar. Yeah. My favorite is Calabrian chili and garlic, by the way.
1: Thank you. Oh, thank you. Yeah, you know, it is, I think it's the tomatoes. I think it's the love. I think it's the infusion of olive oil that we put in. You know, we infuse in the tomato basil, or the classic pomodoro that I've always made, is this infusion of olive oil with garlic, crushed red pepper, and basil.
0: Yeah.
1: And that strains into these tomatoes that have been cooking for about 40 minutes with a little bit of salt. And that's it. That's the sauce. And I think that restraint really speaks to people. When people pick that label up and they look at the ingredients list and there's only 5 items on it, and they think, well, how good this can this really be? Mm-hmm. And then they taste it and they realize that those fresh tomatoes are a key component.
0: Right.
1: And that restraint and that balance of salinity and the balance of olive oil and fat content and, you know, the subtlety of the basil and the garlic and the crushed red pepper, it's all there for a reason. It's designed to be simple and straightforward. And not just using it in a way that you would use a tomato sauce to toss with pasta, but also kind of thinking about it as tomato sauce is one of the 5 mother sauces. And so it's a great component and ingredient if you're going to cook other things with it.
0: Okay, you good. So I mean? Wait, so that was, thank you. You led me to my next question. I love, by the way, the idea. Yes, thank you. A chef at your level is giving us permission to open a jar. So give us one unexpected thing, please, to do with Martone Street that has nothing to do with simply pouring it over spaghetti.
1: Yeah, you know, I think one of the best things that we did at Martone Street is there's a little QR code on the back of every jar that takes you to a series of recipes of me cooking, not just pasta, but also, you know, there's eggplant parmigiana, there's different ragouts that you can either make with pasta or not. There's a whole slew of recipes and videos of me cooking these recipes directly from the jar of Martone Street.
0: Yeah.
1: And you get to see that transformation of the dish coming to fruition.
0: It's very inspiring. Do you want to know what I did with it last weekend?
1: Tell me.
0: I opened Calabrian chili and garlic because it's my favorite. And by the way, I swore I would never be the mom that would make 2 dinners. Like, you eat what everybody else eats, 6-year-old.
1: Yes, yes.
0: And I love my child more than most people love. I mean, he's my true blessing. I opened 2 jars. Which is good for you, right?
1: That's great for me. I'll take it.
0: Yeah, yes. We'll tell Jagger that you thank him. But for us, for Preston and I had grilled a bunch of beautiful summer veggies, zucchini and eggplant and peppers. And then I literally poured from your jar over the top of these grilled veggies. And it was outrageous. I mean, just
1: that sounds great.
0: The flavors all combined and the freshness of the, you know, toothsome but still crisp, tender vegetables and the smoke of the grill and the sauce. We'll take a quick break. When we come back, more red sauce, more family memories, and what Scott is cooking with us at Relish 2026. Scott Conan in your radio, Chef Jamie Gwen right here. 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
10: We lost power sometime in the night. Everything went dark. No phones, nothing. Just me, my sister, and my mom. All we had was this little battery radio. Then this voice came on, calm as anything, telling us where Katrina was, where the water was rising, what roads were gone, where to go. 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

0: We're back and we're dishing Chef Scott Conant in your radio, Chef Jamie Gwen. Thanks for tuning in. Okay. And who doesn't love a gargantuan veal parmigiana? I want to talk about some of the dishes you're making today because off the record, you and I have had, countless conversations about how one's style, specifically yours, has changed and morphed and elevated and even simplified over the years. And I think that's really fascinating for those that love to watch you and eat with you, etc., to really understand how your style changes. And how wonderful to regenerate yourself that way, right? But this veal parmigiana that you're making at one of your restaurants in the Bahamas, if I'm not mistaken, is just
1: at Laola.
0: At Laola, over the top, incredible. It really is.
1: It is.
0: Yeah, it is.
1: I get it's such an interesting approach, you know, because I've never really done dishes like this before that are kind of they're a little over the top, this dish. And I get a lot of people telling me that, you know, it's sinful, and a lot of other people who are like, I just can't wait to eat that. I will tell you, people who eat it absolutely love it. And we've had tables come back again and again. We pound out a veal chop that's about four times the size of what a regular veal milanese would be. And then we fry it and put it on a giant cutting board and top it with Parmesan cheese, this beautiful baby tomato kind of sugo, a little four cheese fonduta, and then burrata, a basil and pea shoot salad, extra virgin olive oil, sea salt. I mean, it's really
0: over the top. It's fabulous.
1: Naughty. Yeah. Very naughty.
0: It's wonderfully naughty. It's to watch you pick it up and it's four times bigger than your face. It's just crazy fabulous. Can we settle a kitchen debate, though? If you're making parmigiana, milanese at home, do you shallow fry or pan fry? And are you butter, olive oil, neutral oil, a combination of all three? Teach us, please.
1: I do a combination of olive oil, not extra virgin, and then I finish with butter in a shallow fry. Now, when it comes to, I honestly would never deep fry, but there's no place I have room for in that kitchen
0: to be
1: able to pan fry that giant.
0: Over and over again, right?
1: Yes, exactly. And so we have to deep fry it, begrudgingly, but you know, I just feel like we pound it out nice and thin, but it's still thick enough to have that beautiful veal texture in the middle of it.
0: Yeah, the crunch. And
1: it's just a special dish.
0: It really is.
1: Exactly.
0: I wonder if your grandmother used butter. I never think of butter as a traditional Italian ingredient, but I believe butter makes everything better. And I know you believe the same because your signature spaghetti, that's the butter secret I tell everyone you taught me. You finish your pot of pasta, almost no matter what it is, with a knob of butter, and you get a silky mouthfeel that everybody goes crazy over. They can't put their finger on it. I just say your name at dinner, and then everybody understands. I do.
1: I love the, you know, when I first started working in Italian kitchens,

0: in 1990 with Italians from Italy, not Italian Americans. The restaurant was their sister restaurant in New York City was based outside of Bologna. So there's a lot of dairy in the kind of north central northern part of Italy that's utilized, and finishing pastas with butter that way was very common in that kitchen. Huh. And so I kind of put that in my back pocket because I love that. I love the way, especially with the tomato sauce, when you add that little knob of butter at the end, it kind of rounds out the dish and it takes away all the kind of rough edges, and it just adds this smoothness, not just in texture, but also in flavor.
1: Yeah. It's a one ingredient wonder. It works across so many platforms, cuisines and otherwise. I mean, I was raised by a spectacular Jewish cook. And as you know, more butter.
0: Yeah.
1: I mean, or schmaltz for that matter. If you have chicken fat, even better, right?
0: Oh my God.
1: Put even it in. Better. Yeah, yes. No doubt. Okay. I would like to build the perfect end of summer Italian dinner at home. So what are you cooking now? I mean, the heat stroke aside, it's pretty hot out. What is a simple dinner at home? Does it start with antipasti? Is there always pasta? Do your girls argue over it? If I were to invite myself over, what are we having?
0: I'll tell you what I cooked last night.
1: Yes, please.
0: If you want.
1: Yes.
0: So my young Arcadia loves lamb. She just loves it.
1: Really?
0: So I got a lamb leg. Yeah.
1: Yeah.
0: I got a lamb leg and marinated it with a little bit of garlic, basil, parsley, and vinegar. Extra virgin olive oil as well. Put that in a robe-coupe, mixed that all up, coated this leg. I kind of deboned and butterflied out this leg of lamb and then put it on the grill.
1: Oh.
0: And it just came out beautifully. I finished it in the oven at a really low temperature after I took it off the grill because I didn't want it to cook at a high heat all the way. Finished in like a 225 degree oven for the final 10 minutes and then let it rest. So it came to a perfect medium rare.
1: Fabulous.
0: All the way through. It came out really nice. And then, you know, some grilled vegetables. I mean, to your point, who doesn't love grilled vegetables this time of the year?
1: Yeah,
0: just
1: off
0: the grill and a little bit of that kind of marinade from the lamb also on the vegetables.
1: Oh.
0: It's one of my favorite things. And, you know, I don't think you need much more than that.
1: No.
0: With this kind of heat, honestly.
1: Yeah. Red wine vinegar? Chef?
0: Red wine vinegar. Okay. Yeah.
1: Oh, does that sound good? Right about now. You made me hungry.
0: Yeah, it was really good.
1: Really good. By the way, if you just tuned in, you're late. Chef Scott Conant is here. Much beloved around the world for, of course, his Food Network status and his long and continuing run. And his restaurants, his Martone Street tomato sauces, his beautiful evolution as a chef and a personality, and as a friend to so many that watch you. I think there's just such a tremendous connection to you, and I love that. And it is part of the reason that you are the only returning personality to our Relish Food, Wine, and Spirits experience this year, 2026. For those that don't know, I brought back Newport Beach Food and Wine in my backyard, and then I called and begged all of my celebrity chef friends to come and participate, support, eat, drink, and savor with us. And this particular friend, Chef Scott Conant, only rose to the occasion to the highest regard last year. And because you are so beloved, people would stop me at South Coast Plaza and say, is Scott coming back? They wouldn't say like hello.
0: Oh,
1: they wouldn't say hello or love your dress. They would just say, is Scott coming back? And for a split second, Chef, I was like, oh, Relish. Yes, of course. Yes, he's coming back. And we're very excited. You are joining us in Newport Beach and Costa Mesa, October 2nd through the 4th, alongside one of your best buddies, Jeffrey Zakarian. Sherry Yard will grace Relish 2026 as well. Kat Turner, who was on Top Chef, I'm sure you know her because your paths have crossed. She has four restaurants in LA. She's really a powerhouse and fabulous amongst other culinary personalities, Katie Chin. And, we have a female sommelier that's rocking the world, and you're going to be cooking and entertaining, and spending time with our guests, which I love. What do you love about these events? Is it the connection, like the face to face? Because you're generously willing to support them.
0: You know, honestly, I think that passion's parallel. I always say, and I feel like when you have a passion for food and life and connecting with people, and just that shared, you know, vision of joy, through food, it's really hard not to get along with the people that you come across at festivals like this. And so I love the sophistication of the crowd. It really does feel like people get so dressed up for these events at Relish.
1: Yeah.
0: And I really appreciate that. It doesn't go unseen or unappreciated. And I think most importantly, more than anything else, as I said, it's the joy of food and the connection with it that it creates.
1: I feel the same. I mean, this is a passion project, no doubt, but the coming to get the culmination of it is the same high that I remember from my time in professional kitchens when service started and you were on the line and you had to make it happen. All right, we'll take a quick pause. When we come back, more with everyone's favorite Chopped judge, Chef Scott Conan in the house. Don't go away.

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0: Welcome back, Chef Jamie Gwen in your radio. Chef Scott Conant is here, and it's fabulous. Before I let you go, Scott, can we please do a Scott Conant lightning round?
1: Let's do it.
0: Okay.
1: Love it.
0: Number one, the perfect pasta shape.
1: Oh, I love spaghetti. Spaghetti has been so kind to me. I'll take it.
0: That was easy.
1: Any day in the week.
0: One ingredient you can never live without. Just one ingredient.
1: I mean, salt is just, is that too obvious?
0: No, not at all. Kosher salt, Morton's, or the Red Box. I won't even say that.
1: I love the Red Box.
0: You do?
1: Yeah. Oh. I do. I love diamond crystal.
0: You do. Kosher. I'm a Morton's girl through and through. That's why you're so good, or why my mother loved you. Yes, she was a Red Box. We were a divided family. Just on salt. When it comes to garlic, a whisper or a wallop most often?
1: You know, I'm going to take the middle path. How about that?
0: Okay.
1: Right down the middle.
0: I'll take it.
1: Yeah.
0: Have you ever made a box of Kraft macaroni and cheese?
1: Oh my goodness. Of course I have.
0: Oh, thank God.
1: It's one of the reasons why I don't drink anymore.
0: There you go. See, if you want to get to know the chefs that you love, you just listen here. The Italian dish every home cook should know how to make.
1: Oh, everyone should know how to make a great lasagna. Like your favorite lasagna.
0: Yes.
1: Yes.
0: Oh, that lasts for days and that you eat in the middle of the night. Mm. Oh, yes. And then finally, I know you don't drink anymore, but to your signature spaghetti, what was the perfect wine pairing?
1: Oh,
0: because it still is when I drink it.
1: Yes.
0: Yes.
1: I love a great Super Tuscan or a delicious Barolo or Barbaresco. Mm. You know, I always go Italian, as you know. And when I'm there, I actually allow myself to indulge with a glass or two. So I just took a trip through Piedmont and Tuscany, and I had some great wines while I was there.
0: That looked like quite a spectacular trip, by the way. And I'm so glad you took it and took the time and had that family bonding that you deserve. That time is priceless, right? Never get it back. As is the time that you give to us as a chef, as a restaurateur, as a chop judge, as the creator of Martone Street, and as one of the culinary headliners joining us for Relish 2026, I cannot wait to cook with you and eat with you and find a plate large enough to beg you to make veal parmigiana somehow, some way. For those that want to taste your newest flavors, the restaurant in Tempe, Arizona is called Roman God of Fire. If you can get a reservation, you've got to go. Correct?
1: Yes, it's wonderful.
0: It's
1: a gorgeous place. Yeah, yes.
0: Fabulous.
1: Food is coming out of that kitchen. We're very proud.
0: And you should be. And then Laola Americano and
1: Chelayo.
0: Thank you. Yeah. Chelayo.
1: Yeah.
0: Of which you can find more information about on scottconant.com. You can follow on social, of course, if you want to see what he's stirring up. And you should join us at Bloomingdale South Coast Plaza on Saturday, October 3rd, when Scott will be opening the jars himself of Martone Street, highlighting his tomato sauces, taking the world by storm all throughout the weekend of Relish. By the way, the outtakes video of shaking the jar when it was already opened for you was a great laugh until, as a mom, chef, and the ruler of the kitchen in my own house, thought about what it took to clean that up.
1: Well, it was also my shirt that needed a lot of cleaning.
0: Happens to the best of us, right?
1: And being on set and not having a backup shirt will not happen again.
0: No, learn our lessons, don't we? Oh, for sure. Scott Conant, you are a fine friend. You are a phenomenal talent. And as glorious as your food continues to grow, I really, truly believe when I met you more than 20 years ago, you had the hugest heart, and it only gets bigger. And you know Thank that you. I wish you ongoing, extraordinary, and continued success always. You deserve it. And we love you. The world loves you. Thank and you. I'm proud of you. I'm grateful for you. Thank you for gracing the show. I can't wait to see you at Relish. Everybody can't wait to see you.
1: And the feelings are very mutual. Thank you, Jamie.
0: Thank you. Thank you.
1: Appreciate you.
0: And so that brings us to the end of another hour of what I think was truly delicious conversation. And I hope you did too. I hope that it fed your soul, that it satiated your appetite, that it made you hungry enough to lick whatever device you are listening to this show on. And I hope that it motivates you to tune in every weekend as I have the privilege of sharing my passion for fabulous food with you. But don't go yet. Let me leave you with my last bite, my last ounce or tidbit of culinary conversation for this week. I do call it my last bite because I guarantee and promise that I share a recipe every week that is 5 ingredients or less, but will rock your kitchen. And because we're getting to the ultimate tail end of the summer, and there's one more big celebration, and that is Labor Day to fire up the grill, unless, of course, you're a California girl like me and you do it year round, maybe you need a new steak marinade, something that's smoky with a little bit of heat and a chocolatey, rich flavor and color. I have a 5-ingredient rub that will rock your world. It starts with cocoa powder. It uses chipotle in adobo sauce, which just is the ultimate in umami to me. It has Worcestershire, brown sugar, salt, and then, of course, you need some kind of steak. I'm telling you, this rub permeates beef so beautifully, and you get caramelization and rich, deep color that is out of this world. 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I think that's brilliant, and you should do it. 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I thank you for listening. I'm Chef Jamie Gwen signing off, and I hope you continue to eat well.

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2: 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Today's program is pre-recorded, so our phone lines are not open, but I do hope you'll enjoy today's edition of the best of In the Market with Janet Parshall.

0: Let it be known that British liberties are not the grants of princes or parliaments. That many of our rights are inherent and essential. Agreed on as maxims and established as preliminaries even before Parliament existed. We have a right to them, derived from our Maker. Our forefathers have earned and bought liberty for us at the expense of their ease, their estates, their pleasures, and their blood. Liberty is not built on the doctrine that a few nobles have a right to inherit the earth. No! No! It stands on this principle that the meanest and lowest of the people are, by the unalterable, indefeasible laws of God and nature, as well entitled to the benefit of the air to breathe, light to see, food to eat, and clothes to wear as the nobles or the king. That is liberty. And liberty will reign in America.
1: From John Adams' mouth to God's ears. Hello, friends. Welcome to In the Market with Janet Parshall. Does that conversation from John Adams, obviously Paul Giamatti portraying him in the HBO series built on David McCullough's book, but when he was talking, did your heart beat a little faster? As a follower of Christ, did it beat a little faster? Talk among yourselves. But if it didn't, then my question to you is, dear friend, why not? Awake, O sleeper. When you understand that we are talking about American exceptionalism, Adams was intimating that in what he was talking about. And for some, the coupling of those two words together is nothing but a statement of hubris. Ugh, how dare we? But really, when you think about it, what other nation on earth was built on the idea that our rights don't come from a king, but from the King of Kings himself? Inalienable or unalienable, if you want to hear a debate between Jefferson and Adams. The bottom line is, government doesn't give us those rights. God does. We're going to do a deep dive into the American Revolution this hour, because unless we remember who we were, we will fail to recognize who we need to be today. The passion that was in the DNA of John Adams as he was pleading with his fellow countrymen to really understand that what was at stake here was liberty and freedom, and that had nothing to do with anything but God himself, is a message we cannot forget. If we do forget, we do so at our own peril. In another absolutely outstanding book and becoming immediately an instant bestseller, Eric Metaxas has written the book Revolution, The Birth of the Greatest Nation in the History of Earth. If you don't want to know who Eric is, let me tell you. He is the number one New York Times bestselling author of Bonhoeffer. So many of us love and have read that book, as well as six other New York Times bestselling, including Martin Luther, If You Can Keep It, Seven Men, Miracles, and Amazing Grace. His books have been translated into over 25 languages, and his essays and humor have appeared in the New York Times, The New Yorker, The Atlantic, The Wall Street Journal, The New Republic, USA Today, and a whole bunch of other publications. His Bonhoeffer book, by the way, inspired a full-length feature film, which so many of us saw back in 2024, and his Letter to the American Church was made into a documentary in 2023, and his book, Is Atheism Dead?, is currently being developed into a streaming documentary series. Eric, the warmest of welcomes. I am so thrilled that you and I get to have this conversation. Thank you for the gift of 1 hour of your time. I can't give it back, so I already treasure this time together. Thank you so much.
2: Well, God bless you. Listen, I'm thrilled. What a joy to talk to someone who understands this so spectacularly, Janet. Thank you. It is a joy. And it's funny, because when you played that clip, my heart beat faster. I thought, wow. And you know, it's funny. Imagine that was on HBO, mm-hmm. You know, like it's still possible to speak the truth, or maybe it was 10 years ago. I mean, it really is amazing to hear him say those things, you know, without anybody thinking, well, I don't know about that. It's just beautiful, beautiful.
1: Exactly. So I have to ask you a question before we do a deep dive. I cannot pass the opportunity to talk to a Greek whose books are called Odysseus Books. That's the publisher.
2: Yeah.
1: And then not ask you the question, Nolan or The Return with Ralph Fiennes? Which one's better?
2: Well, I can't answer because I haven't seen the Ralph Fiennes version, but I have to tell you bluntly, look, I didn't hate the Nolan thing, but I definitely didn't like it, and I would not recommend it for many reasons. And I am so close to the Odysseus story. We could do at least an hour on mm-hmm. that subject. I'm not mm-hmm. kidding, because my father grew up in Cephalonia, Cephalonia. It's the big island right next to Ithaca, which is in fact, and I won't go into it now, but that's actually where Odysseus is from. It's really Homeric Ithaca. I have spent years and years and years on this subject. And so, yeah, the Nolan film, I always say, miss it if you can. If you can't, well, then you have to go see it. But I was not thrilled. It was just kind of, you know, if you're going to cast Ellen Page, a woman as a Homeric hero, I'm out. If you're gonna cast a black woman as Helen, and you're gonna cast Clytemnestra as a black woman, I'm out. Like you've already kind of insulted me because you're playing the woke DEI Hollywood game. If you're gonna play that game, I'm not interested in your genius. So I have other problems with the film, but that kind of made it impossible for me to really enjoy it. Let's put it that way.
1: Well, Eric, I don't think that question was far afield, because I think there's a parallel here, which is it really is about how we view and understand and interpret history. So you've got Nolan's version of this, built, by the way, on a feminist diatribe, her interpretation of the Iliad. And then you've got other interpretations that are much more accurately representative of this classic. And by the way, the islands in Greece are very upset. They took Greek money. They didn't.
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11: There is talk of a convention in Philadelphia. They are to discuss a binding constitution. I hope to attend, if only to have an effect on the style of its prose.
12: I expect that any constitutional document that emerges from Philadelphia will be as compromised as our Declaration of Independence. I am increasingly persuaded that the earth belongs exclusively to the living, and that one generation has no more right to bind another to its laws and judgments than one independent nation has the right to command another.
13: But surely the Constitution, as it did with the ones we wrote for our own states, is meant to establish the stability and the long-term legality essential to the continuation of civilized society.
12: Yes, possibly. But I fear it could prove a breach in the integrity of our revolutionary ideals through which will pour the forces of reaction.
13: Doctor, Mr. Jefferson's pet topic is not the artful arrangement of political power, but the cordoning off of a space in which no power exists at all. You, sir, you are a walking contradiction.
14: You're all contradictions, Mr. Ackerman.
13: Indeed, yes. And what is government, ultimately, but the putting into effect of the lessons which we have learned in dealing with the contradictions in our own characters?
12: You have a disconcerting lack of faith in your fellow man, Mr. A. And in yourself, if I may say.
13: Yes, and you display a dangerous excess of faith in your fellow man, Mr. Jefferson.
11: Well, I'm sure we'll all disagree a great deal.
1: I love that conversation. Again, going back to the HBO series, so here's a conversation between Franklin, Jefferson, and Adams. I want to underscore the dialogue between Adams and Jefferson because it really talks about the distinction in their two worldviews. Let me go back to that in a minute. But I left a question hanging for Eric Metaxas, who joins us because he's got an instant bestseller out there now called Revolution, The Birth of the Greatest Nation in the History of the World. And since I'm talking to people all over the United States, from Guam to the Cayman Islands, I want to understand that we have to slay some dragons and trim away some of the bramble bushes. And often it's the question of sources. Where do you go for your sources? Right? You can find a man guilty or innocent predicated on your sources. So as a historian and a researcher, when you're writing these books, where do you go for your sources to say that I believe is authentic and is fully representative of the truth as it happened, as opposed to more opinion and more subjectivity?
2: Well, Janet, that's easy because the sources, the originals exist. And in the world of the internet, you can put your finger on original letters by John Adams and George Washington and anyone in seconds. It's actually an amazing thing. And I don't know that I could have written this book in the time that I did if that weren't the case. Now, of course, to be fair, I read a lot of books. And, you know, you have to have a sense as an author, what is opinion and what is true. But then you can check it. And that's the joy, is to say that what I'm writing is not opinion. What I'm writing, when I wrote this book, I didn't write a Christian history of the American Revolution. Right. I wrote a history of the American Revolution because as a Christian, I don't want to be biased. I believe the truth is the only bias that I want to have. And the truth is beautiful. And in the case of the birth of America, it is incredibly inspiring and beautiful. So I really just wanted to write a straight telling of what happened 250 years ago. How did America come into being? And I realized there wasn't a book that I could grab and say, oh, here it is or here it is. There are all kinds of books on the revolution. But I said there needs to be one book that tells the whole story, that tells it straight. And by the way, if you tell the story straight, you're going to upset some people because the straight story is God is all over it. I mean, I was myself overwhelmed at everywhere you look in the story of the birth of America. It's Christians everywhere you look. And when I say Christians, I don't mean sort of Christians. They weren't Muslims. They weren't atheists. I mean, these are fire breathing, Bible believing, evangelical Christians, as we would call them today. They just were, it was at the core of everything, and they never, ever would have gone to war with Great Britain if they weren't men of faith. They never would have created this nation. I mean, the whole thing, I didn't expect to find that so much, but it is everywhere. So even though the book is not exactly about that, just telling the stories of the revolution, because this is it's a book of stories. It's, you know, it's the story, this epic story, which includes many characters and many smaller stories. But everywhere you look, you see faith, faith, faith, Christian faith from stem to stern. That really bowled me over. I mean, I have to say, even I was very surprised by that.
1: I have heard you say it before, and I want our friends to hear it here, that you didn't call it American Revolution. You just chose to use the word revolution. Explain why you did that.
2: Well, this is the thing. We live in a world where we kind of act like, well, the American Revolution was one of many revolutions. And you think, okay, on the one hand, that's true. On the other hand, it's nonsense. There's only been one revolution in the history of the world that did what it promised to do. That is the American Revolution. It is the revolution in world history that creates a new kind of nation. When people dare to compare the American Revolution to the French Revolution is a dramatic failure. It is a bitter failure. It's a tragedy. And the reason for this, it's actually very simple, right? The Americans said, we're going to get rid of an earthly king, and we're going to replace the earthly king with God as our king. They knew they were doing this. The French said, we're going to get rid of the king, and then we're going to start killing the priests and the nuns, and we want to get God all the way out. Well, if you push God out, you push the king out, you're on your own, you're in trouble, you're going to get an emperor dictator named Napoleon, you're going to get a bloodbath, that's what they got.
1: That's exactly right. Okay, when we come back, I want to talk about some of these stories, but I also want to talk about the fact that you rightfully went into this, if I can put it this way, as a kind of an atheist or agnostic, more to the point, to say, well, let's see whether or not God interferes in the affairs of man. Did he involve himself in what was happening here? Because how else do you explain that out of these 13 disparate colonies, you created E Pluribus Unum? We'll talk more after this.
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28: The future prosperity of this nation rests chiefly in trade. Trade depends, among other things, on the willingness of other nations to lend us money.
29: And how would you propose to establish international credit?
28: Our first step would be to incur a national debt. The greater the debt, the greater the credit. And to that end, I have recommended to the President that Congress adopt all the debts incurred by the individual states during the war through a national bank. The idea being that if the states owe Congress money, then other nations will feel more inclined to lend it to us.
29: If the states are indebted to a central authority, it increases the power of the central government.
28: You have it exactly. The greater the government's responsibility, the greater its authority. Mm.
29: The moneyed interest in this country is all in the north, so the wealth and power would inevitably be concentrated there in the federal government, to the expense of the south.
28: If that is the case, it is unavoidable if the Union is to be preserved.
29: I fear our revolution will have been in vain if a Virginia farmer is to be held in hock to a New York stock jobber, who in turn is in hock to a London banker. The opportunities for avarice and corruption would certainly prove irresistible.
28: Well, there you have it, as I have heard said. If men were angels, then no government would be necessary.
13: Well, sadly, that is very well said. But there can be no question. Our nation cannot bind together without powerful central government. But we must also accommodate the needs of our constituent states, both North and South. The power of one must check and balance the other. And to that end, we must dedicate all of our energies and our care.
1: Adams, Jefferson, Hamilton, having a conversation about the nuances of self-governance. When you think about it, all of the ways in which this would be worked out. Eric Metaxas is with us. He is a 7-times New York Times bestselling author. His latest, an instant bestseller, Revolution, the Birth of the Greatest Nation in the History of the World. Eric, why I think that clip is so prescient is because when you stop and think about it, here's when we were just ending at this point before the break. So they've pushed aside the idea of the divine right of kings. They've gotten rid of the concept of Rex Lex. The king is God's anointed and what comes out of his mouth is the law. Flipped it on its head, thanks to a man named Rutherford, turned it into Lex Rex, where the law supersedes the king and the people will make the law. But when you think about these people meeting in a steaming hall in Philadelphia, trying to come up with something ex nihilo, it really is nothing short of miraculous. They weren't copying any other government on the face of the earth up to that point. And this idea that the will of the people becomes the law of the land from the power comes not from the top down, but the bottom up. I mean, that was beyond revolutionary, no pun intended. It was magnificent. And only without the involvement of Providence, if I may be so bold, I don't think such an idea could have been crafted. Talk to me about that.
2: I have no doubt that that's correct. I mean, this is what amazes me, Janet, is that when you read, and again, my book is just, it's just the story, right? It's not a book about these ideas. These ideas leak out when you're reading the story, but the story itself, when you realize who the players were, what was going on, it's first of all, it's a fascinating story because you don't know how it's going to end. Even if you know how it's going to end, you think, this can't go well. This can't happen. This is David versus Goliath. This is impossible. But God intervenes and he intervenes in every kind of way. I mean, he intervenes in the battles. Washington goes on and on about how Providence intervened in the war. But then the whole thing is God intervening. I mean, if you went to anybody in the 13 colonies in 1765 and said, oh, by the way, you're going to have a country. The 13 colonies are going to become a single country, separated from Great Britain. They would have no idea. What are you talking about? It wasn't even a gleam in anybody's eye. It was not an idea the size of a man's hand, a cloud the size of a man. It just didn't exist. They thought we have 13 colonies. We're doing our own thing. And then history intervenes. The crown and parliament overreach, cause trouble that they never should have caused. I mean, it really reminds me And I mentioned it a number of times in the book. It's like Pharaoh. If you were Pharaoh's friend, you'd go to him after the third plague and say, "Hey, Pharaoh, listen, I don't think this is going to go well for you. I would back off because I think you might lose the Israelites completely here. This is three plagues, but I think there may be more coming. I think God is with them. I don't think you should push your luck." That's what you want to say to George III in Parliament in 1770. You want to say, "Listen, the Americans are right and you're wrong." And there are members of Parliament that see that and say that. William Pitt, Edmund Burke, they're like, "The Americans are correct." But you see this obstinacy in Parliament and with the king, and they force this bizarre thing to happen, which nobody dreamed could happen, that these 13 colonies will unite. Nobody had an idea they would unite and that a country would come out of it. Absolutely unimaginable. And yet it happened. I know God was involved in it. I mean, you know, it's everywhere you look. It's inescapable.
1: Exactly right. When we come back, I want to get into some of those wonderful stories that you tell in the book. I love it. You read it slowly. You read it carefully. You drink it in. And then we think of our songs in America. God continues to shed his grace on us. May we continue to pray to that end as well. Eric Metaxas is with us. His new book, an instant bestseller, Revolution, the birth of the greatest nation in the history of the world. Back after this.
0: You say you'd never give in to a meltdown. 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
11: With SRN News, I'm Mary Rose. Lala is now officially a hurricane as it approaches the Big Island of Hawaii. The latest update from the National Hurricane Center shows Lala strengthening to a Category 1 with maximum sustained winds at 75 miles an hour. Michigan State Police say six people, including the suspected gunman, Chad Hickman, were killed Friday in a multi-scene shooting in Maumee County. Police say the victims included a 45-year-old man, a 40-year-old woman, and a 16-year-old boy. Hickman was considered armed and dangerous. And a shooting at Virginia State University left five people wounded early today. Officials say it happened around 1:30 a.m. outside a residence hall. No arrests were reported, and university officials say the shooting prompted a campus-wide lockdown. This is SRN.
12: From the Mauna Media News Center, I'm Chaz Ontai. Tropical storm Lala is expected to strengthen into a hurricane as it moves toward Hawaii Island with dangerous conditions possibly as early as today. As of 11 a.m., Tropical Storm Lala Center was located about 340 miles from the south point of Hawaii, or 535 miles from Honolulu. Lala is moving toward the west-northwest near 14 miles per hour. Forecasters say tropical storm force winds extend up to 195 miles north of the center. Lala is expected to pass near Hawaii Island Saturday, then south of the other islands Sunday. Hawaii Island is under a hurricane warning. Maui County remains under a tropical storm warning, and Oahu and Kauai are under tropical storm watches. 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Tropical storm watch in effect. Sunny and breezy. Highs in the upper 80s. Northeasterly winds 15 to 25.
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1: 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What an honor to spend the hour with Eric Metaxas. He is a 7 times New York Times best-selling author. He is the founder and host of Socrates in the City, as well as the Eric Metaxas Show. His writings have appeared just about everywhere that counts. The New York Times, The New Yorker, The Atlantic, The Wall Street Journal, The New Republic, USA Today, many other publications. And I love the way in which he loves history and tells a story. And so we all know and love his Bonhoeffer and his book on Martin Luther. This one is about us, America. It's called Revolution, the Birth of the Greatest Nation in the History of the World. And it really, it gives you pause to sit back and to say, only if God had intervened. If he had not, I don't think there would be such a thing as American exceptionalism. So there's a thousand things I want to squeeze into this. First of all, talk to me about Samuel Adams and the Sinai Covenant. This is fascinating.
2: Well, this is the funny thing. Again, this is, my book is not about anything. It's just the story of the American Revolution. So it reads like a novel. Everybody says it reads like a novel. They can't put it down. All the stuff that every author dreams of hearing. I thank the Lord that it reads that way, right? But in telling the story, what pops out or leaks out, you can't help it, is what were they actually doing? What they actually were doing, and this is the thing, they don't teach this in schools. I don't know that they teach this in Christian schools. So when I saw this, you know, you get outraged. You're thinking, wait a minute, this is true, but I've never really heard this. This is vital, and it's vital that every American know it, because I didn't write this book just for Christians or conservatives. I wrote this book for every American needs to know our history. And the history is that what they were doing, and they were

0: great heroes. Every American should know his story, and it's why I put him all through my book. But he understood this, and he gives a speech the day before they sign the famous engrossed version of the Declaration, which was August 1st, 1776, that painting. It all happened August 2nd. And on August 1st, he gives a speech to Congress. So imagine, it's a member of Congress speaking to Congress, and he says, "We have restored the sovereign," capital S. In other words, then he goes on, "to whom alone men ought to be obedient." In other words, he's saying, we've restored God as our king. This is what we're doing. When we sign this Declaration of Independence, this is what we are doing. We are going back to the Sinai covenant. We are going back 3,000 years. It has not been done in history, not one time until now, that we're going to come out from Egypt, come out from under Pharaoh, and be under God in heaven. We're going to look to him. And by looking to him and obeying him, by having a covenant with him, we can govern ourselves, just as the ancient Israelites governed themselves. You can't govern yourself unless you're governed by God. And so it's not something we can force. We're not going to have a state church, but this is what we're doing. And this, and if it doesn't, if we don't do it, it's going to fall apart, just like the French Revolution fell apart in a few years later, and just like the Bolshevik Revolution and all these other fake revolutions that end up being horrible parodies of a real revolution and stealing power and so on and so forth. So they knew they were doing this. And a lot of times people say, well, that was just a few of the Christians. No. The least Christian members of the Congress, the least religious, I'd say Benjamin Franklin and Thomas Jefferson, who are still quite serious about Christian faith by today's standards, you know, they're Christians, but it's like these two guys that we would say, okay, they're the least religious of all. Both of them, when they were asked to come up with a seal of the new nation, that was, give us a picture. We're going to create a seal for the new nation that's been born. What should that picture be? What should that image be? Ben Franklin comes up with the image of Moses overseeing the parting of the Red Sea and Pharaoh's army drowning. Right out of scripture, he says, this is who we are. We are Israel coming out from under Pharaoh. God is delivering us. That's Ben Franklin. Thomas Jefferson comes up with a picture of the Israelites in the wilderness following the pillar of fire and the cloud. That's Thomas Jefferson. Every single member of Congress got the memo. This is what we are doing. This has never been done for 3,000 years. We are doing this. We're looking to God. And they all had this clear idea that this is a covenant, that if we don't behave, God will not bless us. If we don't fight the war in a godly way, God will not bless us. Washington writes about this over and over and over. They were all explicit and conscious of being Christians, behaving in a Christian way, asking God's favor on what they were doing, which they said over and over, this is God's idea. This is how God wants us to govern ourselves. And so it's not our idea. This is not just we want to get power or we want to steal power from the British. We want to be under God. Again, this is so explicit everywhere you look. And I thought, how come this isn't in every history book? Mm-hmm. Because it's not like I invented it. It's everywhere. And so I hope that every American will learn this. And many Americans, I think, will be shocked and say, I didn't know. Yeah, I thought that was, you know, some crazy Christian idea. But no, it's an American idea.
1: Amen. And let me give a 35,000 foot perspective here that I just this year had my aha moment. My problem is, and I think too many of us do this, is I compartmentalize historical events. I don't contextualize them. So I, for example, failed to realize that there is a profound intersection between the first Great Awakening and the birth of our nation.
0: Oh, yeah.
1: We talk about the men that were out there. The reason they talk so openly and so freely about providence, about God, about his hand, about the sovereign with a capital S, is because everywhere in the 1700s, there's a revival going on and religion is on every street corner in America. Eric, talk to me about this intersection, because if I were a lawyer, I would say, Your Honor, this is evidence A, that you cannot deny the hand of God in the birth of this nation. Look at the intersection of these two magnificent events.
0: Well, I mean, there's a couple of things. First of all, the pulpits were aflame with these ideas. The pulpits didn't say, well, we need to be neutral on political stuff. We're going to, the pulpits, this is Puritan theology, which comes out of the Reformation, and they're all basically laying down the biblical foundation of these ideas that we have to stand against tyranny. We have to obey God rather than man. I mean, it's coming through the pulpits, but George Whitefield, this probably the greatest evangelist ever. I mean, mm-hmm. I always joke around.

0: that he makes Billy Graham and the Apostle Paul look like lazy agnostics, by the way. I mean, he preached 18,000 sermons and, you know, people are being born again and coming to faith in Jesus, and who had been going to dead churches, you know, just where morality is being preached or it's just dead religion. So you see this fire of revival all through the middle of the 18th century. And they saw that if you are under God, if you look directly to God, we're all equal under God, and I have to have a personal relationship with God. What follows from that is that the king and the governor and the judge, we are all equal under God. They have to fear God just as I fear God. They're not above me. And so that's an egalitarian idea, which is so radical, but everybody took it in, because if you're born again, you suddenly realize I look directly to God. And they rejected the hierarchy of the Church of England and of the Catholic Church. And it was a radical idea that went beyond just salvation. And so if you want a picture of how central George Whitefield was, all you need to know, I tell the story in my book. It's a macabre, crazy story, but Benedict Arnold, before he kind of goes over to the dark side, he's sent by George Washington into the wilds of Maine up to, because they were hoping to pull Canada to join us. And so before they go into the interior of Maine, they stop in a church in Newburyport, Massachusetts. That's the north shore of Massachusetts. And this is a church where Whitefield had preached many, many, many times. It was just one of these central churches of the Great Awakening. So Whitefield preached his last sermon there in 1770, died a couple days later, and is buried in a crypt underneath the pulpit, right? Mm. So Benedict Arnold goes, they have this amazing service, 1,100 men. I mean, by all accounts, it was just an astonishing service. And after the service is over, Benedict Arnold and his officers ask the sexton of the church, can we go down and see the grave of George Whitefield? They go down to the grave of Whitefield. They ask the sexton, can we remove the coffin lid? They want to see the remains of this great man. And so the coffin lid is open. So of course, 5 years later, Whitefield has moldered to dust, but the cuffs and the collar of his clerical gown are still intact, and they cut them into strips and take them as holy relics on their expedition into the wild. Now you think, why would they do that? I mean, he was not a politician. This is not like a George Washington figure. This is an evangelist. It's because he was like, what he was preaching was at the very heart of liberty, the idea of the gospel and liberty. They saw this as two parts of the same thing.
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7: I remember exactly where I was. 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
7: 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I just started jumping up and down in the booth. 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I waved him through anyway. Picked it up later. 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
13: In the beginning of the contest with Great Britain, we had daily prayers in this room for the divine protection. Those prayers, sir, were heard, and they were graciously answered. All of us in this room must have observed frequent instances of a superintending providence in our favor. To that kind providence, we owe this happy opportunity to consult in peace on the means of establishing our future national felicity. And have we now forgotten that powerful friend? Or do we imagine we no longer need his assistance? I have lived, sir, a long time. And the longer I live, the more convincing proofs I see of this truth. That God governs in the affairs of men, and that if a sparrow cannot fall to the earth without his notice, is it probable that an empire can rise without his aid? We have been assured, sir, in the sacred writings, that except the Lord build the house, they labor in vain that build it. I firmly believe this, and I also believe that without his concurring aid, we shall succeed in the building of this political house no better than the builders of Babel. We shall be divided by our little partial interests, and we ourselves become a reproach and byword down to future generations.
10: Ben Franklin addressing a Congress who could not figure out how to self-govern. And it was only when Franklin called for prayer to start the body's activities that things begin to move. And it's been in place ever since. And we still, to this day, thanks be to God, open both houses, the House and the Senate, with prayer every day. But it's not an accident, by the way, that we were just talking about George Whitefield, whose life did, in fact, intersect with Ben Franklin. I'm going to pick that up in a minute. Eric Metaxas is with us. His instant bestseller is out. In my classroom, it would be required reading, and you'd have to write a term paper on it as well. It's called Revolution, the Birth of the Greatest Nation in the History of the World. That's not a grandiose statement. That has 5 exclamation points after it because it's truth. Eric, of course, has written 7 New York Times bestseller, and I want the hits to keep coming, as I know you all do as well. So going back to Whitefield, we know that Franklin published Whitefield's journals. We know that there was a friendship there, a relationship there. What we don't know, because it's not necessarily a headline that was made in any of the trade papers or even in Franklin's own print shop, but it may have been a headline in heaven, that Franklin perhaps could have been moved to that point to call for prayer because of what he heard. When he listened to Whitfield speak, he was quoted as saying at one time, "He's the only man that made me empty all my pockets." So you know that he listened to Whitfield, and you know that there was some kind of an impact there. These stories that you write about in the book, Eric, are these little intersections all the time where, if I can put it in this way, it's the hand of God, the fingerprints of God all over this. And you can look away oh so many times, but after a while, a legal standard, there's a preponderance of evidence that God does, in fact, intercede. So I'm going to take one other story. My favorite statue in Washington out of all of them is very small. It's very discreet, and if you blink, you'll miss it. And it's Nathan Hale. And you write about Nathan in the book, and you talk about a statue not dissimilar to the one in Washington, only this is on the campus of Yale, where he and his brother Enoch, how's that for good, solid Bible names, went to school. But it was his faith that allowed him at the age of 21 to lay down his life for his country. That's about character and duty and dignity, and that has to come from somewhere. Talk to me about him.
0: Well, that is why I said I've got to write this book, because I said there are so many of us who don't know these stories or don't know these names. Every American has to know about Nathan Hale. My goodness, I could get teary thinking about him. And I get teary when I read the last part of my chapter with his father writing about losing his son. This was an incredible man of God, brilliant and dedicated to his country. It's so beautiful. It's so noble. We need to know these are the heroes that our kids need to know about. There are so many of them, but he to me stands out. The story of Henry Knox. These are all profound Christians. And it's just so beautiful to me. And I just have to say, I remember being in fifth grade and hearing my fifth grade teacher talking about this. It haunted me all these years, and little did the teacher know, in being faithful, that 50 plus years in the future, that a 9-year-old would say, "I want to write a book about the American Revolution." That, you know, in the last 50 years, we have forgotten these stories, and we need to know them. It's not like it's extra credit or this is for history buffs. I wrote this book for Americans. Every American needs to know this. And I hope people will buy this book for their kids and grandkids. It's just one of these things that, how do you go forward as a nation if you do not know your story? And by the way, our story is so beautiful. It's so God-centered. I think it will change America if Americans know this. We really have forgotten it. If we want to know how we've gotten into the mess we're in, that's a big part of it. We've forgotten this, and we've allowed liars to tell us things like 1619 defines who you are. That's the devil's view of America. The 1776 version is God's view. 1789 is another devil's view, right? That the French Revolution is equal to the, it's not at all equal. It is just a bloodbath founded on a utopianist scheme like building the Tower of Babel. Our nation was founded on biblical principles by people who knew they were doing this explicitly. And it's so beautiful. And Nathan Hale is a perfect example, because he understood this before Lexington and Concord. I mean, I quote him in the book. He understood this. So many of the men of this time, young men who go off to war, but they knew that we're fighting for something beyond our country. We're fighting for liberty. These are God's ideas. The Lord is with us. There's so much of that, and so many of these noble figures that it should bring tears to our eyes, because it is beautiful. We get to be a part of this country. And I said, somebody needs to write a book that tells the whole story, that you can just go, here it is. This is the story of the birth of America, you know, and by the way, it's a great story because the good guys win against all odds, and God's at the center. What could be better?
10: That's exactly right. Well, you've written that book, Eric, and I think it's paramount that we read it and remember again who we are. But again, the big takeaway out of all of this, and as Eric said before, he didn't write it for Christians. He wrote it to say, this is our story for people who are seekers, cynic, or saved. This is a book you need to read, because you cannot come away with any other outcome but to see the hand of providence, to use the words of our founders, moving in this land and giving us this exceptional nation. Why? because blessed is the nation whose God is the Lord. We acknowledged him. We realized our rights come from him. We have a duty to serve him well. None of that's changed. That's our challenge going forward. Thanks, Eric. See you next time, friends.
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4: News this hour from Town Hall. I'm Mary Rose. There's an update on the investigation into the shooting deaths of six people in Michigan.
5: Police in Michigan have not said how the dots connect in Friday's shooting deaths of a teenage boy and four adults. Police were called to a home Friday morning in Missaukee County, where they say they found the bodies of a man, a woman, and a 16-year-old boy. State police say at a second home, the body of a man was found. They say the suspected shooter, 39-year-old Chad Hickman, was found dead in the woods, and alongside him was the body of another woman. Court records show that Hickman was convicted in 2024 of misdemeanor fourth-degree child abuse. The same court tossed out felony assault and criminal sexual conduct charges. I'm Donna Water.
4: New York City Mayor Zohran Mamdani is backing a measure that critics say could hit consumers right in the wallet. Correspondent Kim Moorman reports.
8: Mayor Mamdani supports the so-called Delivery Protection Act, which would force Amazon to directly hire delivery drivers and warehouse workers now employed through independent contractors. Opponents say the move would wipe out small delivery businesses, boost Amazon's labor cost, and drive up prices. One study estimates the average household could pay hundreds more each year, while unions stand to gain. Critics call it another socialist policy, making life less affordable for New Yorkers. Ken Lorman reporting.
4: Hurricane Lala formed Saturday on a path to make landfall on Hawaii's Big Island. The National Hurricane Center said Lala's maximum sustained winds increased to 75 miles per hour, making it a Category 1 hurricane. It was located about 65 miles south-southeast of South Point. More on these stories at townhall.com.
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0: Aloha and good afternoon. Thank you so much for tuning in to The Right Side, a common sense conversation right here on The Answer, 94.3 FM, AM 690 with me, Gina Crabtree. 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When I say free, you guys should be running there. Okay. Download our mobile app. You can also comment on the Cricut comment line using the text us button in the middle of that app so we can converse during the show, because you're going to want to know more about this next subject. I can just tell. I've already had some good social comments about it. And then, of course, Instagram, Facebook, and X Social at The Answer Honolulu. Adriel Lamb is with me in studio today. First Congressional District Republican candidate. Thank you for hanging out with me.
2: All right. Glad to get on to the next topic here.
0: Yes. Yeah, so we're going to talk about, I need a drum roll, the $20 burrito. I know. It's okay, Adriel. I got you. Okay, so let's do the background of the $20 burrito. All right? So there was a social viral post, and it was from Andrew Colvette, I believe, from Turning Point USA, sometime earlier this month, and it was about a college student who was complaining that a burrito shouldn't cost $20. And this one statement, of course, because something silly like that would become viral on social media. That's just how our attention spans go these days. And so this became a huge political debate for a number of reasons. And so I kind of wanted to have our own little debate here, because what this doesn't talk about, this burrito exists on the mainland, first of all.
2: Right.
0: I gotta start this with this is probably a regular Chipotle burrito that I don't know if it was DoorDashed. That was one of the comments, right? Well, a burrito can only be $20 on the mainland if it was DoorDashed or Uber Eats or something. You know, but when we talk about, or when we see stories like this, when it's, oh, it's so expensive, you know, there's a lot of things that go into that expense. And I think that's where I want to have the discussion with you.
2: Right.
0: Because your future job description as first congressional House representative, right, you would be taking some of these grievances like high cost of living, lack of affordable housing, lack of infrastructure, to Washington for us.
2: Right.
0: And you would be that voice. So I kind of want to start backwards and say, we can look at this burrito a number of different ways. First being how much it costs from a supply chain standpoint just to create. And so then taking it from the mainland and bringing it here and looking at the huge cost difference because of the Jones Act, because of the 2,500 miles of ocean in between us and California, and how little it is that the farmers actually get for all of the items that go into the burrito, and then how much the electricity and the transportation and everything costs in between. And it's this bigger conversation that I think people are not ready for. Okay? So let's start with this. USDA's updated food dollar analysis said farmers receive about 11.8 cents per every dollar Americans spent on domestically produced food in 2024. Okay? That's very, very low. I would have thought it would have been more.
2: That's not a very good profit margin.
0: That is not a good profit margin, especially when you have farmers here who have sustained flooding, who have had to kind of start over again because of some of the devastation, right?
2: Or work through the hot sun.
0: Right. Long days.
2: Long days.
0: Yes. Right. And so approximately 88.2 cents represents everything that happens after the farm. Okay. Processing, transportation, distribution, wholesale, retail, food service, and everything required to turn that product into said burrito. But then, what if you eat out? Now you've got extra labor costs, right? Right. So restaurants are even more dramatic, where the farmer's share is only 7.1 cents on the dollar. Because then you've got extra labor costs right. from the restaurants, right?
2: Right.
0: The remaining 92.9 cents represents the enormous economic infrastructure between the farm and the plate. And that's just numbers from the mainland.
2: Right.
0: So when we talked before, which is only bonus content, folks, but that's why I wanted to bring him on. We have this lovely thing called the Jones Act that's in our way right now. And so from a standpoint of your position toward Washington, especially because they have been able to at least put this on a hiatus for a minute, right? You know, we've got a little temporary restraint on the Jones Act. What do you think we need to do to reduce some of these costs? Maybe on the side of the farmer for once.
2: Right. So, I mean, there's a lot of things that go into this. So you're talking about shipping costs and production costs and things like that. But, I mean, you can look at Hawaii and conceivably say it shouldn't cost any much more than it is in the mainland, because there are plenty of locations around the world that are equally dependent on shipping for their economy, and they do quite well. And so it's kind of like it's a mix between federal like regulations and our own domestic restrictions and regulations. Because first you look at the tortilla itself, right? We actually make the tortillas here. Or we can make tortillas here. We have a Sinaloa company that's been here.
0: That's right.
2: Yeah. And then we asked them, why do you have Sinaloa? Because that's kind of a cartel. That's a cartel name, right?
0: It is. Because,
2: but Mama loves the names because that's her family name. That's why she wants to keep it.
0: Got it.
2: Right. But I mean, there are a lot of things we could do for ourselves right here. That's what Daniel Anthony's been trying to push for, right? A lot of local production, the lettuce, we can make it grow here. A lot of the vegetables we can grow here. Maybe the baked beans we got to bring in here. I don't know.
0: That's
2: maybe,
0: okay.
2: Maybe that's special, right?
0: But you know, the lettuce, I just want to make sure that we don't have the diarrhea lettuce.
2: Exactly.
0: Let's keep us very nice and healthy here, farm to table people.
2: Fresh, clean lettuce from Hawaii, right?
0: Yes.
2: So there are things, many different factors that bring in make the production of the burrito. And we could kind of ease that for some of the products, for some of the ingredients. For example, the Jones Act, right? Jones Act is something that's, it may have seen as a burden to Hawaii, where when you get something shipped from another location, you know, apart from having to ship everything here from the mainland, right? But if you want to get something from Asia or Europe, right, it doesn't come straight to Hawaii, especially from Japan or China. It goes all the way to Los Angeles or Seattle or one of those West Coast ports before it comes here.
0: Right? Isn't that silly?
2: So it's an
0: silly.
2: It added transit time and added cost to get something that could have just come here directly.
0: Mm-hmm.
2: And that's always been a sore point for Hawaii. You know, 100 years ago, before the Jones Act, we were the center of attention. Everyone came through Hawaii, right? After the Jones Act, maybe it's protecting us, right? Maybe it's protecting our shipping, making sure we get the right products. But when the jet age came and the ocean liners, super liners came, they could skip over us.
0: Mm.
2: And so that's added the burden of, or further isolated our potential, where we could still have been the transit point, but the Jones Act puts us as if we're out in the middle of Montana. You know, it has to go through somewhere else before it gets to us.
0: Do you think, and I don't think we've had any, and I know that we usually have a couple individuals listening who have the statistics about if anything has come through since they paused the Jones Act, if we do see any pricing decreases or differences at all. And I don't think we have any data whatsoever. I think there have been a couple other places, like maybe Alaska has had a few or some other shipments that went to California at some point, but nothing really has affected us here.
2: Right.
0: Is there a general consensus from Washington or something that you would push if you were to get into this position that you're hoping for, that you would say, you know what, let's just keep it paused. Let's just see what it does so we can gather data.
2: Well, I think the Jones Act complicates things for shippers when they look at Hawaii and they see, oh, it's overseas. We can't do that. I don't know how many people – I'm sure a lot of people experience this when they go order something online and it gets a shipping. Oh, I'm sorry. We don't ship out of the
0: Pacific States. Oh, my goodness. How often?
2: Right?
0: How often?
2: And how is it any different? Because a lot of them are air shipping it anyways. And if they're shipping from L.A. to New York – why can't they ship it from L.A. to Hawaii? And it's that mentality of the shippers on the mainland is, oh, no, Hawaii's way out. I think Jones Act complicates that and creates this artificial barrier of including Hawaii or even our Alaska and Puerto Rico as part of the United States.
0: Mm.
2: I think that's one of those things we want to get with our fellow congressmen and our neighbors, other states, and saying we are part of the union. Make us part of the union and don't treat us differently. I mean, we have the full faith and credit in the United States Constitution about licenses and different things that we recognize another state's authority on some things and you can bring it over here to the state. The same should apply to shipping.
0: Mm.
2: Even though we have the distances, we are a big country and we do have capability to move things better. You know, destination fee on cars, it's the same everywhere, right? You pay this $500 or whatever it is, $500, $700 destination fee, and that's a across-the-board fee to get your car from one place to where it's being sold.
0: Oh, I did not know that.
2: So you can do that. It's it's an acknowledgement that, hey, we're going to put one price for all the fees, and that's for everyone. Why not for our goods here?
0: So who would be responsible for that type of representation?
2: It's how we work with our colleagues in Congress and senators to talk things out, to set priorities on what is important to our, for us to be neighboring states and to work together on these kind of things. And it takes some massaging, I guess. Many of the Jones Act lobby isn't just Hawaii, but it's like Gulf states and West Coast who benefit from the Jones Act and helps them keep their monopoly. I won't say monopoly, but keeps their leverage on shipping in those areas.
0: Yeah.
2: And so it's, telling them, hey, you also benefit from this as do we. I think there's an article a couple of years ago that the Jones Act adds like maybe $11 billion on the burden it puts on our infrastructure on roads.
0: Wow.
2: Because we don't have this easy access.
0: I did not know that. That is a very large number. You would think we would start seeing at least, so it's already been paused 60 days. Now we're into that secondary 90-day window. Right. I really want to see some data, folks. I think this is a big deal, especially if I want to order a burrito. Okay, we've got more about that when we get back, okay, because we got to take a break. But, I mean, trucking, transportation, warehousing, refrigeration, electricity, insurance, packaging, restaurant rent, the list goes on for what it takes from farm to table for our $20 burrito. So don't go anywhere. When we return, we're going to take a couple more angles on this story because this thing has blown up way beyond what it should. But I got to talk about it. So don't go anywhere. We'll be right back with more of The Right Side on The Answer, 94.3 FM, AM 690.
32: 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Stick around. We'll be right back to The Right Side.
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0: Aloha and good afternoon. Thank you so much for tuning in to The Right Side, a Common Sense Conversation, right here on The Answer, 94.3 FM, AM 690, with me, Gina Crabtree, and Adriel Lam, 1st Congressional District candidate for the Republican Party, going on to the general election. How's it going, sir?
2: Very good. I should say I'm getting hungry for a burrito.
0: See? Because we're talking about our $20 burrito. So thank you for that. Nice segue. So we've been talking about something that went viral earlier this month because a college kid said, wow, $20 is too expensive for a burrito. But it opens up a whole new can of worms for people. So what we just talked about was affordability. Expense from farm to table, especially when you've got shipping and transportation, all these other infrastructure costs in the way. So that's only one angle, though, Adriel. You ready?
2: Right. Okay.
0: Here's another one.
2: Let's go.
0: Okay. This is from Representative Dan Crenshaw, Republican from Texas.
2: Ooh,
0: okay.
2: Right.
0: He dismissed the complaint, advising, stop whining, get a job, eat ramen. The market doesn't care what you think something should cost. So I think that opens up that whole is affordability subjective conversation.
2: Well, I think the first question is it a gourmet burrito or a plain cheese burrito?
0: You are missing the point.
2: Right. But let me tell you my burrito story, right?
0: You have a burrito story.
2: So Dan Crenshaw from Texas, when I was in Fort Hood, Texas, there is a Puerto Rican burrito shop. And my sergeants came in, sir, you got to try this. $5 burrito. It's a foot-long burrito. It's a whole plate. It's a whole meal there.
0: Everything's bigger in Texas.
2: Right? So, you know, that was the thing to do. Every Thursday, we go out and get a, you know, $5 burrito. And, well,
0: okay.
2: that was 20 years, 25 years ago.
0: Mm-hmm.
2: But, you know, that's part of the, you know, what we're talking about here is affordability. Over time, it changes. In different places, it changes. Texas, it might be cheaper and bigger.
0: Mm-hmm.
2: But California might be slimmer, maybe,
0: mm-hmm.
2: and $25 or something.
0: Mm-hmm.
2: Or maybe New York is even worse.
0: Especially if you DoorDash it or
2: right.
0: have some convenience attached to it. People pay for convenience.
2: Right.
0: If that burrito is $20 but it ends up on my doorstep, I'm cool with that burrito, right?
2: That's
0: a decent deal.
2: That's saving a few steps, you know, $5, what is it? Having to walk through the cold to get the burrito or
0: yes.
2: the snow.
0: Yes, without shoes, uphill both ways.
2: Right.
0: We get the gist. So from a standpoint of the number one thing that candidates have been talking about is on the mind of voters is the lack of affordability and the cost of living here. And so from a standpoint, as you go into the general election, how are you looking to attack that statement from a subjectivity standpoint of some of our younger voters saying, I just can't afford to stay here. I can't live here. It's just too hard. Are we telling them to eat ramen or are we going to try to figure out a way to fix that?
2: Yeah, one of the first things I would say is I think the Republican caucus has been trying to do this is the general excess on food,
0: mm-hmm.
2: right? A lot of analysts have said general excise tax adds is effectively 12% on the cost of everything. So instead of the 4.5% you're looking at your bill, it's actually 12% from when it started to get to you.
0: See, I mean, it's like the $20 burrito.
2: Right. That's a compounding effect of the general excise tax.
0: Wow.
2: It's not a sales tax. It's a tax on every transaction mm-hmm. from the wholesaler to the retailer to your doorsteps. And so getting rid of the general excise or exempting food
0: mm-hmm.
2: and medical for that matter
0: mm-hmm.
2: for on general excise taxes would help a lot to bring those prices down.
0: I think so too. And at least I know that is part of one of the platforms that they're trying for all candidates to
2: right.
0: go through. But from a standpoint of your relationship that you would have with Washington, I think what we need to do is kind of take back this unique story to them and say, you know what? We're not really whining. I mean,
2: right.
0: this isn't if it's less expensive in Disney World, and I just had this experience a few weeks ago, it's less expensive in Disney World to eat than it is here. Like, I was tripping. And so you would think it's kind of like the water bottle story. It depends on the environment. You get a water bottle from a 7-Eleven, it could be a couple bucks. You put that same water bottle, that Fiji water bottle, right, in the airport.
2: Right.
0: Now you're at $7.50.
2: Right.
0: And the whole point of the meme is to know your worth and change your environment if you don't like how you're priced. I love it. But it still says a lot about affordability and concept of value.
2: Right.
0: Right?
2: And I think there's, you know, kind of going a little more conceptual on this is, you know, the price of corn.
0: Mm.
2: When we made this national policy about ethanol injection into corn, so they took a lot of corn and like, okay, let's make alcohol and put it in the gas. What they didn't, maybe they planned for, maybe they didn't, but the price of tortillas went up in Mexico because the supply of corn was going down and the demand for it was still there. And so the prices went up. So we have these, what do you call it? Unintended consequences of some of our policy that affects other things, including the food chain.
0: Mm-hmm. And labor, for example, look at how much our minimum wage has gone up,
2: right.
0: and we're not even done yet.
2: Right.
0: This year alone, I think we're at $16.50, if I'm not mistaken. And then in 2 years, it's supposed to go up again.
2: Right.
0: And so that's why I think that differential of if you were just to make a burrito from grocery store items at home versus eating out, that labor cost is what also contributes to that excessive spending.
2: Right. And I think people are complaining like, oh, we got too much automation. Workers are being replaced with machines. They're being replaced with machines because producers are trying to cut down costs. And if their labor cost is going so high, they're starting to find out that, you know, before we couldn't afford these machines, but now that labor costs are so high, we can't afford the machines.
0: Mm-hmm.
2: Right? There's that unintended consequences of, oh, we think we can raise the minimum wage, but it's not really helping anyone.
0: There was another story from AP, actually, from a local pastry chef here in Kaneohe, believe it or not, where they were trying to shop local. They were trying to support a local farmer here. They were trying to buy their Maui-grown strawberries and blueberries here. She remembered purchasing those for $7.99 a pound in 2024, and they're now around $11. So she's had to now make a decision to now pull from Mexico or California because it's less expensive, right, because of the labor increase, because of the increase in electric, because of the increase in shipping. So these restaurant owners, and maybe this is why we see so many restaurants and businesses closing,
2: mm-hmm,
0: but they're having to make these tough decisions that don't keep us self-sustained.
2: Right.
0: You know, we have that conversation from all of our candidates to say we need to be self-sustained, but there's so many factors that say we can't necessarily.
2: Right.
0: So is there red tape? Is there processes? Is there something else we need to take from the permitting, from the taxes, from the insurance that we can kind of alleviate these business owners a little bit?
2: Yeah, that's kind of the, you know, general Republican principle is less government is better. The less you have to go through the bureaucracy to get permission, to get the authorization, to get started, the better, the easier it is for businesses to get start, you know, move with their plans and productions. I mean, getting a housing permit, taking over a year.
0: Oh, God. Seriously.
2: On average. I mean, not just on average, at minimum, over a year to get that done. And we have this huge bureaucracy that City and County of Honolulu that does a permitting process. You know, I lived in California, and, you know, we had towns of 35,000, and each of those towns had their own permitting process. And you could go under the same day that you got someone looked over it. Okay, that looks good. Let's move on. As long as it wasn't, you know, failing out of regulation, you don't need a whole year-long process to do that.
0: You wouldn't think.
2: Right. You wouldn't think, right? But if you can get the inspector there within that local area who knows the area, who knows the regulations, they can check it off and say, okay, you're good to go. I think we're losing trust in our professionals because the engineers, licensed engineers, architects all know these regulations. They know how to put it together, but then they have to go put it through their process to a city guy who may not be in practice, but all they do is look at plans all the day, all the time. Maybe they go inspect some things that they do. And what is their expertise as opposed to someone who's doing every single day making these plans and putting their life on the line saying, I guarantee these designs will give you a secure building,
0: mm-hmm,
2: right? A safe building.
0: I mean, I have seen, I think, some horror stories, definitely. I think 9 to 12 months is the going rate now for DPP.
2: Right.
0: And that's anything. If you want to hang drywall, if you want to make an adjustment, if you want to make a renovation, if you want to add on to your home, right? ADUs, hardest thing in the world to do here.
2: Right.
0: And we've had a couple of guests on that have said, you know, we can make this easier. This is part of, we understand the process. It's just getting the red tape to go away. So is there some idea that you may have from an affordability standpoint that we could then bring to Washington and say, you know what, I think maybe we could try this?
2: Okay, so I'm going to take this tack because this is what I've said before is, mm-hmm, when Prince Cuyo went to Washington, he came back and says, hey, there's all these resources available to you if you had more localized government. So he came back and told the governor, hey, you need some cities, you need counties administration so you can help bring federal dollars to local communities. I think we're at a point where we need those same resources are available federally. And for parks, trails, infrastructure, utilities, but we have too big a administrative structure here in Hawaii that to address the local concerns in each community. So the message is, yeah, we have these resources. Come back to Hawaii. Let's look about empowering local communities more. I think that's what's missing in that implementation of federal dollars. Because I sit on this Oahu Metropolitan Planning Organization, and it's about federal dollars. How do you bring federal transportation dollars to local communities. And it ends up being is, hey, let's get some people from neighborhood boards. They're not decision makers, but let's just put them on this council so we can pass these resolutions and prioritize them. So not a decision-making authority, but they're just advisory. I mean, we need change up on how we have empower our local communities.
0: You know what's funny is that Prince Cujillo was, I think, our very first Republican. Remember that?
2: That's right.
0: Yes. So I think he kind of knew what he wanted to do and accomplish. And like you're saying, where you live before, when they kind of separated out.
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14: 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Again, today we have the pleasure of welcoming back Nova Ching. She is a loan officer with Blue Hawaii Loans. Welcome back, Nova.
16: Aloha, Brandon and Andrew. It's a pleasure to be here.
14: Well, we always love having you on the show. You're so cheerful, and you have great news for us and ideas on financing today. So I'm glad you could be here. Before we get into talking about financing and loans, maybe you can share a little bit about your background and how you became a loan officer with Blue Hawaii Loans.
16: Thank you. Well, as a loan officer with Blue Hawaii Loans, my role is really about being a financial guide. I want to help local families navigate the complex world of mortgages, whether it's buying their first home, looking to downsize, or wanting to tap into their home's equity. In Hawaii, our real estate market is really unique, and I pride myself on providing personalized solutions and working out scenarios that fit our island lifestyle and the specific financial goals of our community members.
14: Yeah, it's so important. You mentioned you customize solutions for your client, and you know everyone's situation is so different, and that's the reason why I think loan officers are so important. I think these days a lot of people can jump online, check out a rate, and see, okay, how much am I going to have to pay? But does that loan, first of all, work for their situation? And secondly, you know, are there other considerations that they should be looking at aside from just rate and payment, right?
16: Exactly. No two situations are the same. And, you know, to be able to personalize and, you know, hear your story, look at the finances, what are your goals, and being able to put the pieces of the puzzle together. Mm-hmm. Is really what we're trying to do. Besides rates, you know, you want to be able to have someone who is there to answer your questions. Because especially if this is your first purchase, it's really, it could be daunting.
14: Right.
16: But I'm here for you to walk you through it, and, we'll work on these goals together.
14: And whether you're a first time buyer, second time buyer, or this is your last purchase, you know, Nova can assist at any point in the process, no matter where you are in your real estate journey. And, you know, one thing I wanted to help our listeners understand is, you know, because of the fact that information is so prevalent online, I want them to have an understanding for how you help them when somebody initially reaches out to you and says, hey, Nova, this is my situation. How can you help? How is it you walk them through the process?
16: Well, I first listen to exactly what's going on. Mm-hmm. Online is more of a one size fits all. Yeah. And that is absolutely not the case. We need to look at what the goal is. We need to look at what tools we have. And there are so many loan products that, we need to look at the different options we have. And, maybe it's about being a little creative. You got to think outside the box, think of something that is not readily seen online. Mm-hmm.

0: let's kind of dive into that topic. You know, if you have Kupuna who has a, you know, a property that, you know, they've lived there for 20, 30 years sometimes. But you know, it's maybe older and maybe it's got that carpet or that worn out paint, or the, you know, kitchen design style from the 1990s, which for me seems pretty young, but for other people, that'd be a long time, you know. You know, if you want to update things, refresh it, what are some thoughts you have, for these individuals and utilizing financing to do it?
1: Great question. Yes, that is, you know, upkeep of the home or, you know, if you have to make your home more accessible, if you need to add ramps or walk-in tubs or, you know, whatever the case may be, being able to tap into that equity that you've built from buying that home many years ago and making all of those payments, is definitely a way to upkeep the home. So there's different options. For example, you could do a HELOC, which is it's an equity line of credit, to be able to, you know, use, you would take out a line of credit and then you would use only the amount and actually borrow what you need. If you wanted, for example, $200,000, but you only needed to borrow $100,000, then you only pay back the $100,000 with the interest. Another option would be if you have an investment property, we could look at what's called a DSCR loan. That's one of my favorites, really, because you can qualify without income. And being on fixed income or maybe lower income because you are retired, a DSCR, what we only look at is the rental that comes in from the investment property, the rental amount, and your personal FICO. And then, of course, the appraisal of the property. But once we get those numbers, we can borrow against the investment property. And the rental amount that the kupuna would be making on that home would go to pay the loan, and you would have a cash out refinance from the DSCR to put into your primary home to make whatever renovations or improvements that you wanted to.
0: That's great. So just going back to that first item you mentioned, the HELOC, home equity line of credit, what's interesting is some people may not realize that they don't have to refinance their property to take equity out, right? There's this home equity line of credit available, and you might see advertisements out there, but basically you're using your house as collateral, and the equity of the home is what is being observed in order to then come up with a loan amount that you can utilize. And again, this is a line of credit, so it's not like you're making payments from day one. You're only making payments when you draw from that line of credit. Now, one thing to note, though, is a HELOC, like any other loan, is based on a qualification of income, right? So that's where I think some kupuna might get a little bit stuck because, like you said, Nova, they might be retired, they might have very minimal income, and so qualifying for HELOC might be a little difficult. But then you mentioned there's a DSCR loan, and I believe that stands for debt service coverage ratio loan. And but that in itself is not necessarily for your primary residence, right?
1: Correct.
0: That's for your investment property.
1: Yes.
0: So in that one you mentioned, how is it they qualify for that again?
1: They qualify based on the rental income from the property and their FICO score and the appraisal of the property.
0: Rental income, FICO score, and appraisal. So it is still somewhat your personal credit worthiness is still being evaluated.
1: Yes, that's correct. But not your income.
0: But not your income. And that's, I think, the important part, right, is, again, if they're not making the same income they were back when they were in their careers, they can rely on the income from that rental property.
1: Exactly.
0: Which is why it's for an investment, not your primary home.
1: Right.
0: Yeah. Well, when we come back, Nova, maybe you can share a couple of stories of individuals you've helped with financing, either with a DSCR loan or some other financing, and really made it work.

0: for them. So we'll talk about that right after this commercial break.
1: We'll be back with more Kupuna Wiki right after this.
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3: Welcome back. If you're just joining us in studio, we're speaking with Nova Ching. She's a loan officer with Blue Hawaii Loans. And we're talking about mortgage options for Kupuna. And Nova, that loan option of the DSCR is a really good one because, I mean, that, like you said, like with a lot of Kupuna, their income is probably limited to Social Security or maybe a pension. And so, you know, they may not qualify with a regular traditional loan. So that option is a good one for them. Can you share with us, you know, how has that loan, I mean, obviously because you're talking about it, you probably used it with a client, but how has that loan helped someone, you know, maybe even in that scenario of wanting to renovate, but, you know, needing to qualify for that loan to do it.
4: Yes, absolutely, Andrew. I had this one kupuna reach out, and she first had to renovate her home, but she also owed back property taxes mm-hmm. of quite a significant amount. So she came to me because she really didn't have any other options. She's, you know, didn't qualify for a traditional conventional loan where we looked at her income because she was on a very minimal fixed income. But what she did have was she had, an investment property. And what we were able to do is look at the investment property, which was paid off. And we did a DSCR cash out refinance. And she qualified with her FICO score. So her personal credit was very good. And there are options if, DSCRs also have a little bit of flexibility. So you don't have to have the best credit score. You do have to have, I believe it's about 650 and higher. So there's some flexibility there. But for this particular example, with her credit score and with the income that she would get from renting the property. Now, the property hadn't actually been rented yet. So even though it was an investment property, it was her second property. She wasn't living in it. She was going to be renting it. So, I mean, again, there's options. It's not like you already have to have a tenant in that property. Mm-hmm. But based on the market value of what she could get for the rent, we were able to qualify, and she received a $500,000 loan that, one, paid off the back property taxes, and two, allowed her to renovate the home so she could put someone in there and pay this loan back for her without coming out of her own pocket.
3: Yeah, I mean, that's a great story because, you know, a lot of our kupuna are sitting on these, you know, this equity, right? And not knowing how they can make use of it. I'm sure a lot of them want to. Maybe it's, you know, helping to, you know, maybe their grandkids or their kids buy a property or, you know, like you said, renovating their own property. But a lot of times I think the concern is I don't want to take out another loan, but how do I pay it back? Right. And mm-hmm. So with this, you're having the rental income cover that mortgage payment. And so that definitely takes off a lot of pressure on their end.
4: Exactly.
3: But can they, I mean, after they, qualify for the loan, are there restrictions on what they can do with, you know, that loan, you know, the money from that?
4: That's a great question. Yes, there are restrictions. The first and foremost is that it has to remain an investment property for the life of the loan. So it could not, the kupuna or any borrower who is doing the DSCR cannot move into that home, nor can they have any family living in that home. It needs to be an investment because we want to make sure that the person who is living in the home is paying the rent, mm-hmm. which is essentially paying the loan back. Mm-hmm. And then there's, you know, it's just really, I love the DSCR as an option because it gives flexibility with affordability. Mm-hmm. And what you can qualify for, especially if you've already spent all those years buying a property, use it.
0: Mm-hmm. Well, you know, these days, Nova, a lot of Kupuna are downsizing into condos. And although they may have a lot of built-up equity in their current home, sometimes they'll need to take out a loan, you know, just to make up the difference. And condos these days are not the easiest properties to finance. You know, you have a variety of conditions, as underwriters would say, that have to be satisfied, whether it's having 100% hurricane insurance coverage or making sure there are no, there's no litigation, making sure there's no, you know, things ongoing in the property, assessments and so forth that a underwriter would feel uncomfortable about. So, you know, it's not just the idea that you have a great FICO and you can show the ability to pay back the loan. It's, does the property pose significant risk to the lender that they're unwilling to lend on it? In that case, Nova, you know, I don't know if you run into situations where possibly it's been difficult based on the property and, you know, what you've been able to do to help work around that.
4: Yes, I actually just came across that earlier this year. So as you mentioned, Brandon, there's these underwriting conditions, and sometimes those conditions are something we have absolutely no control over. Mm-hmm. I helped a couple earlier this year who were looking to purchase in one of the Kaka'ako condominiums, mm-hmm. and there was pending litigation. Mm-hmm. And this couple had gone to a credit union because they were offering a fantastic rate. But because of the litigation going on the building, the credit union was not able to help them with that loan. Mm. And they were frozen. They could not pursue. They could not get the financing they needed to make the purchase. And that's when they reached out to me, where I was able to do my due diligence and work with the management company. I was also able to work with my lenders, and, you know, based on the great relationships that I have with my lenders and being able to pull the information needed, mm-hmm. it turns out that we were able to, super exciting, get them to close on the loan. And that the information that we needed to satisfy the conditions, all came through.
0: Yeah. And that's, I can tell probably a sigh of relief for that couple that you were trying to help, because, you know, I mean, everybody needs a place to live, and they just like to know that the place that they hope to get is able to be purchased, and it's going to need financing in a lot of cases for that to happen.
4: Mm-hmm.
0: So you were able to keep a roof over the heads, Nova.
4: Yes.
0: And, you know, again, you know, you want to be able to work with a lender who has options. And one of the things that I find good about Blue Hawaii Loans is that it's a mortgage brokerage company. And so you do have various lenders that you can choose from in order to provide that financing option, right?
4: Absolutely. That's one of the great things about working with a broker, mm-hmm. is I am not tied to one bank and one rate. I can shop around at multiple wholesale lenders to get you absolutely the best rate possible. And they're all world class. That makes the payments, customer service beyond your time with me just really smooth on a month-to-month basis.
0: That's great. Now, we'd be remiss to bring up one option that I think a lot of seniors are always curious about, and that's called a reverse mortgage. Now, reverse mortgages, I think for a lot of people, you know, they might have a bad rap because there's some misinformation about reverse mortgages. Some people think that if I get a reverse mortgage, eventually the bank's going to take the house away, or once I get a reverse mortgage, there's no way I can leave my property to my kids. So there's a lot of misinformation about reverse mortgages. But in essence, a reverse mortgage is like any other loan. It's just that instead of making payments to pay down the principal, it's happening in reverse, right? So your principal amount of the loan is increasing every month if you are receiving payments. And so your principal is going to be larger over time, and you're pulling out the equity in the property. So it's basically just a loan in reverse. What are some other basic criteria that somebody might have about reverse mortgages?
4: Yeah, great question. First, this is the only loan that is tied to an age. You do have to be over 62 years old to qualify for a reverse mortgage. The home needs to be mostly paid off, if not free and clear. You must live in your home. And you must upkeep the home and continue to pay your taxes and, of course, keep it fully insured. But as you mentioned, Brandon, you keep ownership of the home. If you were to choose to leave it to your children or end up, you know, wanting to move, then just like any other loan, the loan needs to be repaid. It gives you the flexibility to, again, with lower income or fixed income, be able to use equity in your home while you're living there.
0: And this is a type of loan which can be used for your primary residence. So whereas a DSCR loan we were talking about earlier is applicable to an investment property which you're not living in, a reverse mortgage is for your primary home, which you are living in. And again, it's not dependent upon your income to qualify. It's actually dependent on your age and the equity within the home. And that's what they use as criteria to help qualify for the loan.
4: Exactly.
0: Yeah. So do not be afraid to inquire with your loan officer about a reverse mortgage if it's your primary residence, if you have a lot of equity, if you're over 62, because it could be an option that could give you a lot more flexibility and kind of breathe a sigh of relief in case you need the extra funds available. Mm-hmm. And again, you can either take it as a lump sum or in installments or as a hybrid. So there's different options for these reverse mortgages. Well, Nova, it's always great talking with you, and you have such, such good customer service and options that you provide your clients. If somebody listening wanted to connect with you to hear more about how you can assist in their situation, how can they do that?
4: Yes, you can reach me at Blue Hawaii Loans. 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Or you can give me a call. I love to talk story. I love to hear from you. My phone number is 808-729-5266. And we'll just, see what your goals are, see what kind of scenario we can work up, or even just to say hi and go from there.
0: Again, Nova with Blue Hawaii Loans. Thank you so much for what you're doing for our kupuna and for being on our show.
4: Thank you for having me. This was great.
0: Coming up next, we have our Kupuna Wiki Classic Trivia.
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0: Kupuna Wiki is a 501c3 Hawaii nonprofit. 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Thank you to all the participants who called to the last week's Kupuna Wiki trivia. And last week's question was, what's the term for lava that has a smooth, ropey texture in Hawaiian? The answer is pahoehoe. And now this week's Kupuna Wiki Trivia is sponsored by Blue Hawaii Loans.
3: What's the term for Hawaii's colorful coral reefs?
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18: News this hour from Town Hall. I'm Mary Rose. The Iran conflict is pushing U.S. aircraft carriers to their operational limits.
19: The Western Pacific Ocean will be without one key U.S. warship, at least for now. The USS George Washington is leaving the Pacific and is expected to replace the USS Abraham Lincoln in the Middle East. The Lincoln has spent a record of more than 240 uninterrupted days at sea, and there are growing concerns about sailors' mental health and supply shortages. Brian Clark, a defense analyst at the Hudson Institute, says no U.S. warship presence in the Pacific gives China another opportunity to show its strength in its desire to seize the self-governing island of Taiwan. I'm Donna Warder.
18: President Trump is praising gains in his crime crackdown across the country as the FBI releases statistics from 2025. Correspondent Laura Winters reports.
20: The 2025 annual FBI crime report shows violent